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The first day I got me a fuel pump, and the next day I got me an engine and a trunk. Then I got me a transmission and all the chrome. The little things I could get in my big

But when we pulled out the switch, all three of them come on. The back end looked kind of funny too, but we put it together, and when we got through, well, that's when we noticed that we only had one tail fin. About that time, my wife walked out, and I could see in her eyes that she had her doubts. But she opened the door and said, "Honey, take me for a spin." So we drove uptown just to get the tags, and I headed to ride on down Main Drag. I could hear everybody laughing for blocks around.

This is a Cottonmouth, and negatory on the cost of this machine there, Red Rider. You might say I went right up to the factory and picked it up. It's cheaper that way.

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1: The 880 Weather Watch for South Central Nebraska and North Central Kansas calls for clear skies overnight. Lows will make it down into the 70s across the region. Wind southeast 5 to 15 miles per hour. Monday, mostly sunny skies, light winds. Highs head into the 90s. Some 100s are possible in Kansas. Monday night, mainly clear. Lows range from the 60s in Nebraska to some 70s in Kansas. Tuesday, partly cloudy. Highs range from near 90 in Nebraska to some 100s in Kansas. And then Tuesday night, partly cloudy. Shower and storm chances arrive in the region. And lows get down to the upper 60s to mid 70s. From the 880 Weather Center, I'm Phil Jensko. 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

0: Celebrate our 75th anniversary with a new Yamaha Kodiak from Complete Roofing and Remodeling, Spartan Commercial Roofing, 880 KRVN, Lexington, Nebraska.
1: A halt in fighting. I'm Carmen Roberts, Fox News. U.S. and Iran agreed today to stop fighting over the Strait of Hormuz. The two sides are set to resume peace talks Tuesday in Qatar as they try to reach a long-term deal to end hostilities and restrain Tehran's nuclear program. Reopening the Strait of Hormuz has been a big sticking point and fighting point. And GOP Senator John Kennedy tells Fox News,
2: it would be nice to have some help from other countries in the world that depend on the Strait of Hormuz for their oil.
1: Crude oil opened higher this evening, immediately jumping 1% after the U.S. and Iran traded back-to-back strikes since Friday. Fox's Alex Hogan has more from the White House.
3: President Trump taking it one step further following these renewed attacks. He took to Truth Social, writing in part, quote, there may come a point when we are no longer able to be reasonable and will be forced to militarily complete the job that we have successfully started. If that happens, the Islamic Republic of Iran will no longer exist. This week, Iran struck a commercial vessel in the Strait of Hormuz. The U.S. then carried out strikes in Iran on Friday, the first since the signing of the Memorandum of Understanding. Tehran launched a drone and missile attack targeting Bahrain and Kuwait.
1: And U.S. crude is up about 0.75% now at $69.75 a barrel. If prices move much higher, that could, of course, push gas prices higher as well. But for now, drivers getting a break at the pump.
4: We have another big drop in the price of gasoline. In the past 2 weeks, regular grade at retail is down 23 cents. The new price is $4.01. And in 5 weeks, it's down 58 cents.
1: Oil analyst Trilby Lundberg with the Lundberg Survey. AAA says its average is $3.88 a gallon. 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
1: In World Cup action, Canada scores in the 92nd minute to earn the first World Cup knockout stage victory over South Africa, 1-0. The knockout rounds continue tomorrow. The Supreme Court set to rule on President Trump's executive order banning birthright citizenship. Congressman Brandon Gill of Texas tells Fox News he supports the president's move.
16: An illegal alien who traverses across South America, passes through multiple countries, shows up at our southern border, crosses over, and has a child, if that child should be an American citizen, just like anybody else in our country, I think most people would say no.
1: Well, the president has claimed no other country awards birthright citizenship. However, that is not the case. The Pew Research Center says 33 other countries have such laws, including Canada, Brazil, and Mexico. Lawmakers are looking at the effects of artificial intelligence on

0: because of AI. Bipartisan lawmakers are now working on a framework to regulate AI. House Speaker Mike Johnson wants to pass that before the end of the year. On Capitol Hill, Chad Pergram, Fox News.
1: Republicans and Democrats in the Senate are pushing to require labels on AI-generated content. And President Trump says East Potomac golf links will remain open to the public after a major renovation. He says work will begin in September to transform the historic Washington Public Course into a world-class golf destination. I'm Carmen Roberts, and this is Fox News.
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3: On the National Mall for the Great American State Fair ahead of America's 250th birthday, I'm Shannon Bream. Overseas, tensions over the strait are flaring again, while here at home, both parties are struggling to find some unity.
4: But the people that want to destroy our country, they hate our country, they hate our people.
3: Socialism surging with big wins for the left in New York. Now questions about whether it's time for the current leadership to step aside.
5: The old models do not work for people, and that includes in the Democratic Party.
3: We'll talk with Democratic Congressman Jake Auchincloss. On the other side of the aisle, tensions between some top Republicans and the president.
6: I'm not trying to be bullied, but I'm trying to get answers for the American people.
3: Public differences on top issues like the Iran conflict and the Save America Act. We'll ask Senator Rick Scott about the rifts and where the off-ramps are. Then, new U.S. strikes on Iran as Tehran continues to use drone attacks on shipping in the Strait of Hormuz and neighboring U.S. allies. What do the latest skirmishes mean for hopes for a lasting peace deal? Mike Waltz, the U.S. ambassador to the United Nations, joins us live. Plus, as we head towards Independence Day, new polls show declining patriotism among some Americans, even as visitors here to see the FIFA World Cup celebrate our country.
7: I came here and I absolutely love America.
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3: All right now on Fox News Sunday. From Fox News in Washington, live from the Great American State Fair on the National Mall. We are now less than a week away from America's 250th birthday. We will show you all the sights and sounds at the fair a little bit later in the show, but first, a Fox News alert. Venezuela is reeling from earthquakes and aftershocks that have devastated the capital of Caracas and other coastal communities. More than 68,000 people have been reported missing as rescuers race against time, finding survivors they hope buried under the rubble. Fox News correspondent Nate Foy is on the ground in Caracas with the latest. Hello, Nate.
9: Hey, Shannon. The destruction and grief is difficult to put into words here in Venezuela. The death toll now over 1,400, and it is expected to increase. Behind me, you can see the devastation and also the rescue and relief operations. So you see these workers who have taken over this entire city block. They're in charge of three buildings, and you can see on this whiteboard, Felicidos 43. That's the number of dead bodies that they have pulled from this block. Again, three buildings, one of them right behind me. I'll ask my photographer, Martin, to come back this way. You can see that there's an excavator with several workers looking for anybody who still might be alive in this 17-floor condo building that you can see collapsed. We just spoke with a woman who has a family member who lived on the second floor. She has been here since the twin earthquakes and praying, hoping that some of these workers who you see can find her family member. There is devastation everywhere on the far side of this building. You can see another tower. It's essentially the same architecture design. It is damaged. You can see that it's a little bit slanted, and the rescue workers here tell us they're going to have to take that building down as well because an aftershock, of which there have been many, could bring that down, which means that these workers that you see on top of that pile of debris are in a lot of danger as they try to save the people that they can. So far, more than 3 days into this disaster. The worst of it, though, Shannon, take a look at this, is in the port city of La Guaira. It's about a 30-minute drive from where we are. Much of the city is without power. Both rescue crews and normal Venezuelans are doing everything they can to find those trapped in the rubble. And as you mentioned, 68,900 people are still missing. Many of them are in this city. Grief is abundant, but some have experienced miracles, including this father who found his son and his family alive under the wreckage.

0: Miraculously, despite the collapse the structure suffered, they remained alive. They could breathe. There was space to breathe. They were there. Well, the way they kept hydrated is truly terrible because they ended up hydrating themselves with their own fluids.
1: American rescue teams are here from California and Virginia. One of those teams pulled an infant baby from the rubble while work continues today. Now, the U.S. military is assisting the U.S. State Department in these relief operations. The State Department has provided $150 million in humanitarian aid. But as we mentioned, this happened on Wednesday night, so we're well past that 72-hour mark. So there is still hope, but it is dwindling, Shannon, that they can find more survivors trapped under the rubble. Time is certainly up. The essence. We'll send it back to you.
2: It is just absolutely devastating. Nate Foy, thank you very much. And turning now to escalating tensions between the U.S. and Iran as Tehran targets U.S. allies Bahrain and Kuwait with drones today. And after U.S. strikes on Iran overnight, in just a minute, we're going to bring in the U.S. ambassador to the United Nations, Mike Waltz. But first, we go to Fox News correspondent Alex Hogan at the White House, the latest from there. Hello, Alex.
3: Hi, Shannon. The U.S. military carried out another round of strikes on Iran last night, hitting as many as 10 targets at the president's direction after Iran hit an oil tanker. President Trump posting on Truth Social, quote, earlier, United States aircraft just struck Iranian missile and drone storage locations and coastal radar sites for violating the ceasefire agreement again. It was earlier on Saturday that Iran launched missiles and drones on U.S. military sites in Kuwait and Bahrain. Friday, exchanges of fire after Tehran had fired drones at a commercial ship in the Strait of Hormuz.
4: Nobody saw it coming, and it hit a ship and did some damage. But you can't do that stuff.
3: Senior Iranian official reacting, writing, the Strait of Hormuz is governed by Iran, and if you do not learn the rules, the Iranian armed forces will teach them to you. Vice President J.D. Vance online argued, if they have disagreements about how the MOU is being applied, they can pick up the phone, but violence will be met with violence. A newly released Reagan Institute summer survey of Americans taken at the end of May finds 54% approved of the U.S. military actions taken against Iran this year, with 45% disapproving. The cost of war putting new strain on the administration here in Washington. Another key priority for the president, the Save America Act, which would require voters to show proof of citizenship when registering. The Senate recessed on Wednesday for 2 weeks, which means this is once again back in limbo. Shannon.
2: All right, Alex Hogan from the White House. Alex, thank you very much. Joining me now, U.S. Ambassador to the United Nations, Mike Waltz. Ambassador, welcome back to Fox News Sunday.
5: Thanks, Shannon.
2: Okay, so to follow up on what Alex said there, citing that one senior Iranian official who's tweeting out, the Strait of Hormuz is governed by Iran. If you do not learn the rules, the Iranian armed forces will teach them to you. We've got Iran's foreign minister saying that Iran is solely in control and responsible for the strait. And then you've got the IRGC saying you're not going to transit without coordination with them. So who is in control of the strait this morning?
5: Well, Shannon, if the Iranian regime thinks for a second that President Trump is going to stand by while Iran continues to attack international shipping without a response, or our bases without a response, they're sadly mistaken. And they saw that loud and clear over the last few nights, where we'll continue to militarily, if needed, take down their infrastructure that they're trying to use to illegally control an international waterway. And Shannon, just one more point on that. That's not just the United States. That's the entire international community. A UN record, 143 nations have agreed with us that this is in violation of international law. Even the Chinese government has said you cannot be taking tolls or fees. Iran was apparently relying on Oman across the waterway to help it set up this new infrastructure. And now Oman just yesterday has rejected the idea of tolls or fees. So they're completely isolated here. President Trump's not going to stand for it. And meanwhile, we continue to move ships out by the dozens every day. And world oil prices are not just stable, they're dropping. So Iran's attempt to hold the world hostage and their economies hostage are completely failing.
2: Okay, so to the president's point, a little bit more from his post on social media, he says there may come a point when we are no longer able to be reasonable and will be forced to militarily complete the job that we very successfully started. If that happens, the Islamic Republic of Iran will no longer exist. Are we at that point? When do we get to that point, and what will the consequences be?
5: Well, the president's patience isn't going to last forever. Discussions are ongoing, particularly at a technical level of how to get inspectors in, the downblending and the other pieces that are focused on ensuring Iran never has a nuclear weapon. But they need to understand their leverage is diminishing by the day. The Gulf Arabs are creating all kinds of alternatives to the Straits of Hormuz. The UAE is moving oil through its pipeline that it's expanding. The Saudi Arabia is moving oil through its pipeline that it's expanding. We will create alternatives to our basing posture there. We will harden some. Some may go underground. Others will move. So this leverage that Iran thinks it has now is diminishing faster and faster, literally every week as we speak. And meanwhile, I got to tell you, Shannon, I think the Iranians may be more scared of Scott Bessent, our Treasury Secretary, than they are Pete Hegseth, our great Secretary of War, because their economy continues to tank. Their foreign currency reserve, their currency writ large. So their leverage is diminishing. Ours is increasing. They would be wise to take a diplomatic solution and back away from this obsession with a nuclear weapon, which, again, the UN itself has said repeatedly over and over again they cannot have.
2: Mm-hmm. So we are supposed to be in the 60-day conversation time of negotiating the devil's in the details, that agreement that would bring us more lasting peace. But Andy McCarthy writes over at the National Review, it's self-defeating even to indulge the notion that we should be negotiating with an apocalyptic, America-hating regime that is despised by most of its more than 90 million subjects, to say nothing of the notion that we could make a stable deal with them that would serve American interests. Do you have any real hopes that this is going to end any way other than militarily at this point?
5: Well, you know, Shannon, President Trump is a president of peace. He will always give diplomacy a chance. He gave it a chance last year before Operation Midnight Hammer. He gave it a chance this year. Again, before we hit Iran militarily, and he's giving it a chance now. I would say in response to McCarthy's piece, the regime has never been under this level of pressure, and no president before President Trump so credibly put the military option on the table. So Iran, as Secretary Rubio just said, Iran has a choice to make. It's going to be a responsible nation, or it could continue down this path to absolute ruin. And don't think for a second that President Trump isn't going to leave every option on the table to achieve not just our aim, the entire world's aim, that Iran never has a nuke.
2: Okay. Ambassador Walz, we appreciate your time. Thank you, sir.
5: Okay. Thank you.
2: Joining us now, GOP Senator Rick Scott of Florida. He also sits on the Foreign Relations Committee. Senator, welcome back. I want to pick up there where we left off with the ambassador. Also in that National Review piece, Andy McCarthy writes this: the delusion that apocalyptic Iran can be dealt with as if it were governed by a normal regime that will come around any day now, if just given the kind of incentives that move normal regimes, maybe modern history's most predictable abject failure. Do we continue down that path? Is diplomacy worth it at this point?
6: Well, first off, they've been killing us for 47 years. This president is, for the first one, has been stepped up and said this is going to end and they're not going to have a nuclear weapon. Is it hard? Yeah, it's really hard. Is the president probably frustrated today that you know, they haven't, you know, stopped? Yeah, he is. But I think we're doing the right thing. We're going to give them a chance. And if not, we're going to have to continue to bomb them. So this president doesn't want to put troops in harm's way. He doesn't want to kill people. He has no interest in that. So he's given them a chance. But if they don't, they're not going to have a nuclear weapon. They're not going to be able to continue to kill Americans. They're not going to continue to be able to support Hamas, the Houthis, and Hezbollah. So the president's on the right path. You don't know what the future is because you don't know what the regime's going to do.
2: Well, and I know you've had some concerns, you said, about Qatar being part of the negotiating process here. Do you think that in any way that is impeding progress?
6: Well, they're not our friend. I mean, Qatar has always been supportive of Iran. They still host Hamas. I mean, you'd love for the Qatar to be a legitimate partner to try for peace. But when you know somebody that year in and year out has been supporting Iran, and host Hamas, I mean, come on, you have to say, is that realistic? I mean, sure, I'd love for Qatar to change and not be a complete supporter of Iran and their regime.
2: All right, I want to talk about the tensions here back at home, because you invited the president over to the Senate GOP lunch this week, which we understand a little heated behind closed doors. And there's this constant conversation about whether you can help him achieve his agenda when there are surprises coming sometimes from the White House. And we'll put some of these up on the screen. Things that there are some of your colleagues feel like are impeding their ability to give him what he wants. Things like delaying the Jay Clayton nomination to be DNI, you know, canceling the signing of the housing bill this week. So Punchbowl has this take on how this is all going down. They said this Friday, Trump's near obsession with the Save America Act has drastically frayed his relationship with Senate Republican leaders while preventing them from focusing on issues that'll matter most to voters. Trump isn't helping his own case either. They argue he left the Capitol without having swayed additional GOP votes. So do you think the president will get behind what the House passed, that version of Save America Act, which is voter ID, proof of citizenship, or is he only going to insist on what has now been tried in the Senate, not gotten to 50 votes, which includes, you know, restrictions on mail-in balloting and includes things about trans athletes in sports, trans treatment for minors? Is he willing to compromise maybe on that House version?
6: Well, first off, in election 24, Trump ran on securing the elections. I was just at the Republican convention yesterday in Florida, and everybody that came up to me said, when are you guys going to pass the Save America Act? When I gave my speech to the convention, the most biggest applause was Save America Act. So I think what we've got to do is we've got to, what can we get done and pass it? Now, the president, the president's right. You know, we need to make sure no voter ID. We need to make sure you have got to be an American citizen. And where's the fraud? The fraud is in mail-in ballots. Are there states that do it right? Yeah, Florida does it right. But there's states like California. They're still counting ballots in L.A. mayor's race from June 2nd. I mean, it's fraud. It's like California has a plan that you'll keep counting until they win. So the president's right on these issues, and we've got to figure out how do we get there. The president's not doing this because it's just his idea. He's listened to what the American public is saying. Go to the conventions around this country. They want, and by the way, it's not just Republicans. Democrats want secure elections. Independents want secure elections. I can tell you, my state, it was the biggest issue in my speech yesterday. That's where I got the biggest applause. Pass the Save America Act.
2: So the question becomes then, how do you get it done? We know the legislative filibuster is not going away. The votes aren't there. We discussed this with Senator Lee last week, this idea about the talking filibuster, which could shut down the Senate for months with no guarantee that you get to those votes at the end or, you know, get this thing across the finish line. Are you giving the president false hope about what the Senate can actually do?
6: Well, I invited him to the conservative lunch on Wednesday, and I went before I started. I went through and talked about, here's a guy. President Trump has gone through hell. I mean, they've tried to kill him. They tried to put him in prison. Tried to bankrupt him. I mean, they've done everything to him and his family you can imagine. And I went through the issues. I went through and where we are on the filibuster, where we are on Save America Act, where we are on the fact that the Democrats want to shut down government October 1. But guess what? We have to figure this out. The public is demanding this. So I'm clear. I met with the president again on Thursday. I went to the White House and met with him again to try to figure out how to get this done. Guess what? The Civil Rights Act was blocked by Democrats back in the 60s. They did a tuck-in filibuster and got it passed. The public wants this. We have got to figure this out.
2: I mean, there's definitely the polling there for things like voter ID. And as you said, I mean, that's something that goes across party lines ideologically. I mean, Americans want that to count. But is there a realistic way to tell them that this gets across the finish line with the additions to the voter ID and proof of citizenship? Is it something you're willing to do to shut down the Senate floor? You know, Senate Majority Leader Thune says it has enormous risks if you even try that with no guarantee of a win.
6: Well, there's never a guarantee, but you fight every day. I mean, I'm a business guy. I mean, there was never a guarantee that I was going to get a deal done or be able to buy a company or build a company, all these things. You fight every day. You stay up there weekends. You work 5 days a week. You do all these things to try to get this done. Is it hard? Yeah. But that's what our voters set us up there to do. Go fight for what we believe in. I mean, people want a secure election. It is ridiculous what's going on in California. Your vote is clearly being diluted. Right. And you're right. So you're not being governed by the people. You're being governed by fraud. And so we have got to do it. And we also have to fight. We got to keep government open. Democrats are going to shut down government October 1. What are we going to do about it? We need to figure that out now and get started.
2: Yes. OK, well, listen, we like any point of bipartisanship, and we know that there is agreement on that voter ID portion of this, so we'll see if that can get across the finish line. But Senator, please keep us updated, and we welcome you to be here with us on Weekends in Washington. Thank you, sir.
6: All right. Bye, Shannon.
2: Okay, a challenging week for Democrats, too, as far-left candidates score big wins. We're going to ask Democratic Congress

0: Jake Auchincloss about whether socialism is the party's future. And when we return, live from the Great American State Fair, we're giving you a behind-the-scenes look here in the nation's capital.
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2: It's a great big birthday party. Yeah. You know, it's family-friendly. It's a
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0: Now to Democracy 26 and the fallout for Democrats after a sweep by self-described socialists in New York City in some key primary there on Tuesday. Fox News correspondent Lucas Tomlinson joins us on the National Mall right here at the Great American State Fair. It's a rainy day. Lucas, what have you got for us?
11: Shannon, President Trump says the Democratic Socialists of America want to destroy the American way of life. Some Democrats say they welcome them into their ranks.
12: And in this moment of great extremism, it's an all-hands-on-deck approach.
13: They're our nominees. We're going to support them. We're going to welcome them. They're going to be part of our caucus, and we're going to unite behind Leader Jeffries.
14: I think it's important that we focus on who's leading the party, not on a few folks here and there.
11: Last week, all three candidates backed by New York's Democratic Socialist Mayor Zoran Mamdani won their primary races. Dan Goldman, a Jewish congressman and heir to the Levi Strauss fortune, was among those defeated. A group of 10 House Democrats have signed a pledge to promote more moderate policies to rebuke the party's progressive wing. And at least one Democratic senator thinks changes are necessary.
15: I'm a big believer in just new leadership, significant change. The old models do not work for people, and that includes in the Democratic Party.
11: House Speaker Mike Johnson and other Republicans warn of the rising socialist influence within the Democratic Party.
16: There are many Mamdanis popping up all around the country. It is a dangerous thing. This is not a joke. We're in a fight right now to save the Republic.
17: The Bolsheviks are in charge of his party, and they're stone cold crazy.
18: Well, I think, Liz, this is a, it's not Republicans versus Democrats. This is going to be common sense versus crazy, because if anybody knows anything about economics, communism has never worked. Socialism has never worked.
11: The next test for the Democratic Socialists will be in Colorado on Tuesday, where Melet Kyros is running in a primary in the 1st District. She supports abolishing ICE, Medicare for all, and ending all U.S. aid to Israel. Shannon?
0: And we will have full coverage of that race. Lucas Tomlinson on the National Mall. Lucas, thank you. Joining us now.

0: now is Democratic Congressman Jake Auchincloss. Welcome back to the show, sir.
1: It's always good to be with you.
0: Okay, I want to talk about, this sweep of what happened in New York City. And one of the folks who may become your colleague, a Democratic House colleague for you, Dari Laza of Avila Chevalier, Senator Fetterman talked about her and said this. She described America as a bleeping disgrace. She posted bleep Kamala Harris and posted that she forgot napkins, so she just wiped her hands on the American flag. She wants to abolish the border, abolish prisons. That is a deeply disturbed individual. He says the party is becoming a, quote, orgy of socialism. Never mind if it's good for your party. Is that good for America? Should she become a member of Congress?
1: I don't agree with those views. Obviously, I served this country in uniform. I grew up, Shannon, with the portraits of the founding fathers on my bedroom wall. I love America. And I think there's two big themes at play here. First of all, Republicans, as you played earlier, have been calling Democrats socialists since the 1930s when FDR introduced Social Security. And now Social Security is the most popular program in America. So not a whole lot of credibility on their side as Democrats work to create a strong floor with no ceiling in American economic life. Number two is
0: voters are angry. But you know they're calling themselves now. They're calling themselves socialists, and their definition of that is different. It's abolishing ICE. It's abolishing borders and prisons. I mean, that's their self-description, not a label that a Republican's putting on them.
1: And it's descriptions that I don't agree with, right? Democrats need to be surging resources, for example, to raise clearance rates for law enforcement as they're tackling murder and other capital offenses. We need strong border security measures. But what I think we're seeing here is that voters are fed up with the status quo. And that anger against the status quo is going to manifest differently in different districts. Obviously, in a deep blue set of districts, like in New York City, it's going to look like these candidates. It's also going to look like Kate Conley in the Hudson River Valley, where Kate Conley, one of the first women to lead special operations into combat, and she is running to seize the Patriotic Center. Nancy LaCour in South Carolina, who was fired without cause by Pete Hegseth. She's going to win that seat in South Carolina. She's inviting Republicans into the fold for conversations about how to deliver a new American dream.
0: Okay, I want to point to a little bit of polling that we have here. Our latest on socialism shows that, you know, when you ask, should the U.S. move away from capitalism and more towards socialism, is that a good thing? Democrats said 55%, a majority of them, we should be moving away from capitalism and towards socialism. Democrats under age 45, which I note is your group, 66% say it is a good thing to abandon capitalism and move towards socialism. Your House colleague Josh Gottheimer says, listen, people are describing themselves as this Democrat socialist. They don't belong in our party. He says they're trying to co-opt your party. They should go do their own thing. But what do those polling numbers say to you about where your party's going, especially the younger ones?
1: Yeah. You know, I've been reading biographies of Ben Franklin and other founding fathers to my son for the 250th, and Ben Franklin had this great quotation. He said, words like eyeglasses blur all that they do not make more clear. And I find that these words are blurring. What's actually happening here is that the baby boomers have about $110 trillion of wealth, and the millennials and the Gen Zers got TikTok in exchange, and that was a bad deal. And so I think young people are just mad. They're mad that they can't afford a home. They're mad that they don't think that Social Security is going to be there for them. And so instead of getting all wrestled up with labels, I think Democrats need to say, we are going to deliver a new American dream for you, an excellent education by the time you're 18 years old, a home of your own by the time you're 30, and a dignified retirement by the time you're 65. And here are the policies that slot into those three promises to help deliver it. Everything from a cure for Alzheimer's to down payment assistance and housing abundance policies. But we will deliver behind that governing agenda instead of kind of debating the merits of these different ideological labels.
0: Well, one of the ideological problems is something we know as anti-Semitism, and you've talked about actually experiencing that in your own life. So the concern becomes then when you have people within your party who are saying Israel doesn't have a right to exist, that they would vote for Hamas over Israel. I mean, there are issues of, you know, aid to Israel, and those continuing conversations, our relationship with them coming up. How do you respond to this vibe of anti-Semitism from within your own party?
1: I reject it. I reject the mushrooming of anti-Semitism within the Democratic Party, which is a problem. I reject it within the Republican Party, where it is a problem. You saw Tom Massey run ads with Star of David behind his opponent. You see Brandon Herrera in Texas wallowing in Nazi iconography. It's a huge issue on both sides. We have to condemn it on both sides, and I've done that clearly and unequivocally for the last 5 years. We also have to look at the fundamental drivers of anti-Semitism, which I believe is social media. In general, scapegoating of Jews happens in failed societies. It happens when the pathologies of the moment are turned against the other. And right now, we're seeing anti-Semitism mushroom on social media because it's a failed society. There's no norms, there's toxicity, and we have to hold Meta and TikTok and Insta and Snap and the rest of them accountable for the corrosion that they are platforming.
0: Well, I want to ask you quickly about Graham Plattner, because there's been a lot of conversation about him, the Nazi tattoo. You said that in his conversation around it was also, for you personally, disqualifying. You were one of the first Democrats to kind of raise the red flags about him months ago, but he's now won his primary. I know you don't want Susan Collins to return to the U.S. Senate either, but what is your message to Maine voters? We've got a list of allegations, some of this that, you know, Graham Plattner has admitted to that we're going to put up on the screen. It's deep, it's extensive. I mean, is your message to Maine voters just kind of hold your nose and vote for this guy and he now is, you know, someone welcome in your party?
1: I've been clear where I stand on Graham Plattner. I've been clear where I stand on Susan Collins. I'm going to spend my time and resources this cycle behind House and Senate candidates who inspire me. People like Josh Turek in Iowa, people like James Tallarico in Texas, people like Sam Forstag in Montana. These are people who I think can seize the patriotic center that is being left open by the horseshoeing of American politics and who can help me deliver this new American dream that I'm so passionate about and I think will resonate with younger voters who are so disenfranchised with the status quo.
0: Well, Congressman, we thank you for being with us today and more importantly for your service that covers a lot of this free speech and a lot of these big issues and love to hear that you're reading those stories to your son. So happy 250th to all of us. Thanks for your time.
1: Happy 250.
0: Coming up, a live update on tensions in the Middle East. We're going to take you there with Trey Yangs. But first, it's not just the Democrats having disagreements. As we told you, the grand old party's got its share, too. So more on that with the panel up next, right here live from the Great American State Fair on the National Mall.

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0: You've been right there with us, and we're celebrating 75 years the best way we know how. 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
5: Hakeem Jeffries, my counterpart, you know, the Democrat leader here in the House, was booed at some of these return parties last night. He has just proven that he cannot even hold the line in his own backyard. How can he possibly defend against the Marxist march around the country in these other districts?
6: House Speaker Mike Johnson on the reality that House Minority Leader Hakeem Jeffries is now facing after big wins by far-left candidates who may not even support Mr. Jeffries in a bid to become Speaker of Democrats.

0: retake the House. It is time now to talk with our Sunday group about it. Francesca Chambers, White House correspondent for USA Today. Roger Zackheim, director of the Ronald Reagan Institute, and senior Fox News political analyst Juan Williams. Great to have all of you with us this morning. Okay, so, you know, we saw this chanting against "you're next" with the minority leader in the House. And then we get this tweet from him yesterday. Congratulations to our newest members of the NYC congressional delegation. He says, "You've all taken different paths, but we have the same work to do." And Francesca, a lot of folks think, you know, he's embracing now. He's got to. These people will probably join his caucus, but they may not even like him or vote for him.
1: Well, and you've seen in the last week, Republicans, as I think you were just referencing there with House Speaker Mike Johnson, but also President Donald Trump, really seize on this message that they're not democratic socialists, which they say that they are, calling them communists instead. We saw President Donald Trump actually start to message test on this on Friday when he was at the Faith and Freedom Coalition gathering, saying that, you know, communism is easy to sell, the president said. But then he said 2 to 3 years down the line, the problem is, you know, you'll be living in squalor and in a third world country. So I thought that the comments were really interesting because it was a departure from what we'd heard the president be saying a lot in his speeches and in the Oval Office more recently. So Republicans really rallying around this, Shannon, as they try to find an effective message against Democrats moving forward in the midterms.
0: Yeah, and a lot of them think the Democrats are giving them the messaging. If you are out there supporting things like abolishing borders and abolishing ICE and those kinds of things, don't play in middle America. Might work in New York City, but we've got this Promise to America pledge. Lucas touched on this. You've got a number of Democrat lawmakers and Democrat candidates, and they've signed on to this saying, "We are capitalists, not socialists. We want safety, not lawlessness. We are mainstream, not extreme. We are proud, not ashamed of America." And you heard, you know, Congressman Auchincloss distancing from this stuff too, but now there's got to be a messaging fight within the party itself.
2: I don't think there's so much a messaging fight as there is a coalition of people under Mondami at the moment who's had great success saying, you know what, we think the establishment in this country, including some of the establishment Democrats, have failed us in terms of responding to President Trump, who they see as the extremist. And right now, I think this entire moment is all about the panic inside the Republican Party as we approach the midterms, because midterms are usually determined, the outcomes determined by, it's like a referendum on the president. And right now in Fox polls, the president is at a record high in terms of disapproval, like 61%. And so there's a sense that the Republicans have to find an effective message. They can't go with affordability. They can't go with the war, which is an unpopular war. They can't go with inflation, which rose this week. So they're looking, and this is, gets back to what Francesca was saying. The president is literally calling these people communist animals. These people are cancers on the American society. The truth of it is that you have some very extremist Democrats, much as you have, you know, far-right people in the Republican Party. But do they define the Democrats? I look towards the, you know, Schumer, Jeffress. I look towards Harris, who ran for president. I look for Gavin Newsom, the governors, Wes Moore in Maryland. I look at Pritzker in Illinois. I just don't see it. It looks to me like Democrats are moderates.
0: But are they going to be run out of town? I mean, you've got Senator Slotkin saying it's time for some big changes here. I mean, are these new candidates a gift to the Republicans in this year?
3: I think it would be a huge mistake, Juan, for the lesson of Democrats, what happened this past week, to say, oh, it's about President Trump. Literally, the Democratic Party is about to be overturned from within. Democratic socialists are saying, hey, we can win and we can take over the party. And to somehow suggest that this is also kind of equally a problem on the Republican side, the same week the Democratic Socialists had these wins, unprecedented wins in New York City, Tucker Carlson, representative of the part of the nativist, isolationist Republican element, says he's leaving the Republican Party. So President Trump right now has consolidated his brand of MAGA, which is not Tucker Carlson this week, at the same moment that the Democratic leadership has lost control entirely. And if they don't focus on what's happening within, they're going to lose the party. That is what happened this week. It really has very little to do with President Trump. In fact, I would say it's a result of Democrats focusing everything through the lens of President Trump, everything about the derangement syndrome, that they kept their eye off the ball, and Democrats now see themselves taken over by people, whether you call them communists, socialists, or democratic socialists, it's ruled by anti-Semitism, isolationism, anti-Israel. It's foreign policy issues that have nothing to do with everyday Americans, and they're winning.
0: All right, well, we're going to have to leave it there because we're out of time, but we have a lot more to talk about, and we've got this, a special behind-the-scenes tour of this special place.
4: As we stand on the edge of our 250th year,

0: Declaration of Independence, I am thrilled to declare that America is back.
1: That was President Trump ushering in the Great American State Fair this week. We got a VIP look around the entire 10 blocks here on the National Mall with one of the key organizers. This is it, the Great American State Fair, and one of the women responsible for making this happen, Ambassador Monica Crowley.
2: Welcome to the Great American State Fair, Shannon. We welcome you. We welcome all Americans, international visitors. We've got all 50 states and 6 territories represented here. And as you can see, a once-in-a-lifetime Ferris wheel right in the middle of the National Mall.
1: In addition to that, the fair showcases special areas devoted to the American heartland, faith and family, American innovation, live musical performances, synchronized flyovers, and much more.
2: The president's vision was to have a real World's Fair environment here so that everybody could come and enjoy great food and traditional blue ribbon competitions. You may live in one state and never have visited another state. This is your opportunity to get a taste of that state. I do recommend Florida in particular. When you walk in, you will smell oranges.
1: I've heard. I can't wait to go check it out myself. Spoken like somebody who was Miss Florida last century. It's true. I did get to smell the lovely aroma of Florida's citrus and even practice my putting.
3: Oh!
1: If you're a big World Cup fan, you can watch the big matches on a giant screen. So you guys are also capturing the craze that's spreading across the country. In addition to 250 is the FIFA World Cup. Such a privilege for us to host, and people can take part in that right here in Washington.
2: Here we've got the FIFA Fan Zone, which is hugely popular. For every single match, we get thousands of people coming out to the National Mall, watching each and every match on that giant screen that you see there. And there's a great sense of community that comes with all of this.
1: Some of America's most advanced and innovative companies have cutting-edge demonstrations, including aerospace giant Northrop Grumman's Sky Tunnel. While General Electric Aerospace is showing off one of its gigantic airplane engines.
4: So this is the GE9X engine. It's the world's largest jet engine.
1: You can even see a real-life rodeo in the heart of the nation's capital.
5: Between those wild herds and the Dooley Nation.
1: This also leads up to some amazing July 4th celebrations.
2: We are going to experience a tremendous gathering of the American people and really the world right here on the National Mall on July 4th for a massive salute to America. And because it is President Trump, he has promised the greatest and biggest fireworks display in the history of the world.
1: So the fair is open to visitors through July 10th. There is much more information at freedom250.org. That's freedom250.org. Next week, we will be back here with a wrap-up of the Salute to America Bash as we officially celebrate our independence with a massive party here on the National Mall next weekend. When we return, a multi-billion dollar fraud bust, and wait until you hear how some of your tax dollars were being spent.

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8: Fraudsters can no longer rip off American taxpayers. If you seek to harm or cheat Americans, we will find you, seize any assets, and prosecute you to the fullest extent of the law.
9: Acting Attorney General Todd Blanche with a warning as the Trump administration ramps up fraud investigations across the country. Back with our panel now. And just to tell people a little about this, New York Post is, reporting on this, $6.5 billion in fake Medicare or Medicaid claims, bunch of doctors and medical professionals, one nurse bought an $865,000 Bulgari necklace, a $594,000 Ferrari, and $4.6 million beach resort in the Philippines, Juan. That's our money.
10: Absolutely. And it's ridiculous, it's absurd, and it's contemptible. But, you know, the thing that strikes me is I hope that people watching at home don't think that it's the little old lady next door who's engaged in this fraud. As you just heard from the Attorney General, a lot of this is done by the executives, big corporations. It's done by people who are benefiting, even a nurse, by huge, large-scale claims that are unfounded. But it's not individual people next door.
9: Well, and that's the thing is, those are the people who lose out. And that's another point that the administration is trying to make on fraud.
11: And the president has put Vice President J.D. Vance in charge of this fraud task force. And Shannon, I was actually out here on the National Mall for the president's speech the other night talking to MAGA voters about the vice president. And they raised fraud as one of the things they think he's doing really well on. It's helped to, you know, get him in front of those voters that he'll need in 2028. He still has a lot of work to do to convince them that they should support him, but it's helping.
9: All right, now I want to talk about something that we all can agree is a positive thing in the news to talk about, which is the World Cup and just how much the rest of the world seems to enjoy the North American hosts and us especially, I would say, I would argue in America. But Politico has this headline, the Democrats grapple uncomfortably with World Cup success. It says the triumph of the World Cup's first 2 weeks, boosting the U.S.'s global reputation with sold out stadiums and few logistical complications, has forced Democrats who had criticized President Donald Trump's role in preparations to grudgingly reconsider. Roger.
12: I think they should embrace this. It's a great moment for the country. People should read Peggy Noonan in the Wall Street Journal over the weekend. She was talking about how we could see the greatness of America reflected through the eyes of the millions of visitors from around the world. They're like millions of de Tocquevilles who famously wrote about American democracy back in the 1830s. We're having that moment again. And sometimes it takes a foreigner's eyes to appreciate how good we have it in this country and how great the American people are. We should all embrace it.
9: Yes, this piece in the Washington Post does say sometimes it takes outsiders seeing us with fresh eyes to remind us of who we are and what we have. have. And they go on to say, we're still this place where people will get onto a rickety raft and go through shark-infested waters to try to get here, Juan.
10: Well, you know, it's Huck Finn. It's why we love America. You can create yourself, have adventures in America. World Cup has been a tremendous success because I think it's been a unifying event. It's all over the country. You know, you can go to a stadium in Kansas City and watch World Cup, and I think it brings the world home. To me, it's about the fans, picking up on Roger's statement. It's about people coming here and reflecting the greatness of America. I will say this, it's not about Trump. And I think people who are suggesting that it's Trump, no. This is about America. And, you know, it doesn't matter who the president is.
9: Well, it seems to be executing well. People seem to be having a good time. So as we're looking at the rest of the world, looking at us and seeing America in a different light, the Reagan Institute has got a summer survey that asks these questions about U.S. leadership. And one of them is about U.S. engagement and taking the lead in international events. 61% said that the U.S. should be more engaged in doing that. 27% said less engaged. What do we take from that question, Roger?
12: Well, it shows that this notion of isolationism, which has pockets within the Republican Party, and now we see on the socialist side or Democratic socialist side, on the Democratic Party, is a marginal element in our national politics. And if you take one level deeper than that, you look at what kind of engagement they want in the world, it's remarkable. Republicans and Democrats agree that they want peace through strength. They want to advance human rights and democracy in the world. And they want to see us trading with the world. Those are the elements, the tune of 8 out of 10. So these factions on the far right and far left are not representative of where the American people are. That's what the survey shows.
9: Yeah, and it shows, like you said, a lot of coalescing around common goods and common ideas that we as Americans, regardless of party, should be able to support. So, okay, panel, thank you very much. We'll see you next Sunday. Up next, we're going to take you back live to Trey Yinks with some breaking details on those growing tensions in the Middle East, where things stand with the Strait when we return live from the National Mall.

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7: Now back to one of today's top stories. U.S. strikes on Iran after Tehran continues to target shipping in the Strait of Hormuz and our U.S. allies and our bases, frankly, in the region. Fox News chief foreign correspondent Trey Yingst joins us from Tel Aviv. Hello, Trey.
8: Shannon, good morning. The ceasefire between the United States and Iran is being tested as Iran attacks vessels in the Strait of Hormuz. The U.S. military overnight launched a new round of strikes against IRGC targets after they went after an oil tanker near the strait. Now, according to CENTCOM, U.S. military aircraft targeted Iranian military surveillance infrastructure, communication systems, air defense sites, drone storage facilities, and mine layer capabilities. The president posted to Truth Social shortly after the strike, saying, in part, United States aircraft just struck Iranian missile and drone storage locations and coastal radar sites for violating the ceasefire agreement again. In response, Iran launched missiles and drones toward Kuwait and Bahrain. This was the second exchange of fire this weekend between the United States and Iran. The new military activity comes as the situation between Israel and Hezbollah plays out on a separate but parallel track. The Israelis launched new strikes against Hezbollah this weekend as Hezbollah continued attacks against Israeli forces in southern Lebanon, killing at least one soldier. Late last week, there was a diplomatic breakthrough in Washington as the Israelis and Lebanese signed a framework agreement aimed at normalizing ties between the two countries and disarming Hezbollah.
9: This is a massive blow to Iran and Hezbollah. Iran tried to force a withdrawal from South Lebanon upon us. You heard these demands all the time.
8: And today, Iranian officials are threatening to withhold their delegation from the technical talks that are scheduled with the United States over those strikes that took place last night. Shannon?
7: Yeah, very delicate. Okay, Trey Yingst, thank you very much. We appreciate your update. And thank you for joining us from home. I'm Shannon Bream. Have a wonderful week. We're going to see you for Fox News Sunday next time right here back at the National Mall as we officially mark America's 250th birthday.
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4: The U.S. and Iran trade strikes. I'm Kathleen Maloney, Fox News. Fox's Trey Yingst with the latest.
8: This was the second exchange of fire this weekend between the United States and Iran. Vice President J.D. Vance posted to X over the weekend saying, Iran signed a ceasefire agreement. We have honored it. If they have disagreements about how the MOU is being applied, they can pick up the phone. But violence will be met with violence. The new military action comes as the situation between Israel and Hezbollah plays out on a separate but parallel track. The Israelis launched new airstrikes against Hezbollah this weekend as Hezbollah continued attacks against Israeli forces in southern Lebanon. Late last week, there was a diplomatic breakthrough in Washington as the Israelis and Lebanese signed a framework agreement aimed at normalizing ties between the two countries and disarming Hezbollah.
4: Axios now reporting that the U.S. and Iran have agreed to halt strikes and meet Tuesday in Qatar. Rescue teams from several countries join a desperate effort to rescue earthquake survivors in Venezuela.
11: Time is of the essence to find any survivors underneath the rubble. A 17-floor condo has fully collapsed. We spoke to a woman whose cousin lived on the second floor of this building, and she is holding out hope that her cousin is still alive.
12: My cousin, Chantal Daniela, was with Antonio. And he called a friend and he said that they were alive and well and in a reduced space, and that gives us some hope. We know that she might be there because the second floor is like underground.
11: American rescue teams are here from Florida, California, and Virginia. The U.S. Embassy tells Fox the Trump administration will be here for Venezuela as long as it takes.
4: Fox's Matt Foy. A long and dangerous heat wave will blast a large stretch of the central and eastern U.S. It could be temperatures as high as 100 degrees. 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
4: Louisiana Congresswoman Julia Letlow won the Republican nomination for Senate. President Trump endorsed her over incumbent Senator Bill Cassidy.
14: On Saturday, Letlow clinched the Republican nomination comfortably with about 57% of the vote. State Treasurer John Fleming finished at 43%. Letlow's win marked a victory for President Trump as well, who had endorsed the Republican representative. She will likely succeed Senator Bill Cassidy, whom the president successfully ousted. Cassidy has broken with the president on several issues, including last week when the two had a blow-up over the war in Iran. The two-term incumbent accuses the president of sometimes treating Congress as an appendage, but he does believe there are other lawmakers who will hold the president accountable.
4: Fox's Madeline Rivera in Washington. Lawmakers are looking at the effects of artificial intelligence on students learning. Fox's Chad Pergram on Capitol Hill reports.
15: The percentage of high school seniors performing at grade level in math and reading is down 4 points from 2009. Lawmakers are skeptical about AI boosting performance. There are also privacy concerns. AI could harvest what students learn. An over-reliance on AI by teachers to grade papers is troubling. Some lawmakers doubt that AI can do everything. Students may question the value of an education if they can't find a job because

0: injuries in a multi-vehicle crash in his home state today. He said the collision was triggered by a driver experiencing a medical emergency. Coons is expected to make a full recovery. I'm Kathleen Maloney. This is Fox News.
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3: The 880 weather watch for south central Nebraska and north central Kansas calls for clear skies overnight. Lows will make it down into the 70s across the region. Wind southeast 5 to 15 miles per hour. Monday, mostly sunny skies, light winds. Highs head into the 90s. Some 100s are possible in Kansas. Monday night, mainly clear. Lows range from the 60s in Nebraska to some 70s in Kansas. Tuesday, partly cloudy. Highs range from near 90 in Nebraska to some 100s in Kansas. And then Tuesday night, partly cloudy. Shower and storm chances arrive in the region. And lows get down to the upper 60s to mid 70s. From the 880 Weather Center, I'm Phil Jensko. For more, check KRVN.com.
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6: Talked to News Nation's senior congressional correspondent to find out exactly what happened. He talked to some of the participants involved, so we'll do that a little bit later on in this hour. Hour number two, we're going to talk to two New York Times best-selling writers who wrote a book together. Joe Posnanski writes about baseball oftentimes, and Mike Scheer was one of the creators of Parks and Rec, Brooklyn Nine-Nine, The Good Place. They've written a book together. Big fan. Two friends, 82,000 miles, and wild, wonderful sports we love. They wrote a buddy travel book, so we'll talk with them in hour number two. But straight ahead, we're going to go to Ukraine. Do you remember when Trump said Ukraine didn't have the cards? Well, it turns out they flipped the script. Now they've got the cards, and they're on the offensive. What happened? We'll go to Ukraine and find out. Stay right there. America at Night, just getting started.
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10: The war in Ukraine, the war between Russia and Ukraine, has now gone on longer than World War I. And at one point, it was a war of attrition, almost a trench warfare. But now, it seems, Ukraine has the upper hand and is making some offensive moves. To talk about what's going on, Andrei Dobryansky, he is considered one of the most well-respected when it comes to trying to understand what is going on. And he is the director of communications for the Ukrainian Congress Committee of America. Andrei, welcome to America at Night.
11: Hi, thank you for having me back on.
10: We should say you're in Kyiv right now, so we can't get any better of a sense of what's going on. And we thank you for checking in. At one point, President Trump, in that famous meeting in the Oval Office, said Ukraine didn't have any cards. Now it seems like Ukraine is holding almost all the cards. What's going on?
11: You're really hitting the nail on the head. I just did a major conference with one of the groups I represent, the Center for U.S.-Ukrainian Relations, in Washington right before this trip. And it's the kind of thing we've been doing for the last 15 years, where experts come together, former U.S. ambassadors who've been to Ukraine, and they all grade Ukraine on certain aspects. And it was my job to tally up the grades at the end. And I had to compare them to 2025. Now, I don't know if the public understands what was going on in June of 2025. We had a new administration in Washington. The weapons had been halted for a certain time in June 2025 by Pete Hegseth. And we'd be going 3 years into the war, and there was no at scale weapon that had been produced to counter Russian drones. And Russia had started making these factories in their east, staffed by North Koreans, that were able to produce hundreds of these a day. So it was really a down point. And that's still the image that remains in a lot of Americans' heads, even though if you look at public polling on the four-year anniversary of the war just in February, you'll still see two out of three Americans saying we should do more. But the one thing that it's not getting through, probably because people are focusing on the different war where American armed services are in danger, it's that Ukraine has actually changed the ground with changing the skies. Ukraine has been able to, first and foremost, almost completely nullify the effect of these Iranian-designed and Russian-built Shahed drones, where they're getting of upwards of 92, 93, 94% shootdowns every night by drones that were developed, technology that was developed in Ukraine, several different variations by several different firms. And they're able to produce these drones at tens of thousands a month, which is why Ukraine was able to then travel to the Middle East and help America's allies like Bahrain, Qatar, the United Arab Emirates, and sell those kind of interceptors to protect them from Iran. So that's the big game changer. The fact that, first and foremost, Ukraine, even though it's being under attack by ballistic missiles and drones, Ukraine has developed its own internally designed and manufactured defense against the drones that are coming against it. And then the second innovation on drones has been the fact that they are able to attack better with them, not just long distance, as we saw just last week with a refinery outside of Moscow being put on fire, but specifically the way they're destroying Russia's land bridge to Crimea, which is basically two or three highways between the Russian border through the occupied territories, and then you hit Crimea. Those trucks, anybody bringing in fuel, military supplies from the Russian side of the border all the way through occupied Ukraine into Crimea, are now sitting ducks because of the use of FPV and other locational drones by Ukraine. And that's really the big headline that a lot of people aren't getting through in the United States specifically, is the fact that Russia is really on its back heels now, and they have not innovated the way Ukraine has over the last 6 months.
10: Is it true that Crimea and the Russian forces there are virtually out of fuel?
11: Yeah, because, again, there's no way of getting anything into Crimea. The weird thing about occupying Crimea, and I was saying this in 2014, is, first and foremost, it's a welfare state, meaning it doesn't produce a lot. So anybody who's in charge of it has to import water, has to import food. It doesn't produce enough by itself. It also has to import fuel and energy. So it's really not a piece of territory that can produce enough resources to be, you know, a valued asset. So it was really a symbolic victory for Russia to occupy it. But in the key way it's differentiated from the occupied territories on the mainland is that if you isolate three bridges on the northern end, and that one major bridge that Russia built for over $1 billion connecting the southern tip to the Russian mainland, if you disconnect those, that's it. Game over. There are no flights coming in. You can't fly in fuel. So it's really something that is less defensible for Russia than the occupied territory it has on the mainland.
10: Talk about those long-range drones, and talk about, you mentioned that the drones, the Ukrainian drones, were into Moscow last week. That's a game changer for what's going on. What happened, and what do you think that means for the future of the war effort?
11: I think the first thing that people realized about Ukraine's drone innovation was when something called Operation Spiderweb. That was a long-term plan where drones were installed into the back of these tractor trailers. The tractor trailers were then deposited. They left the tractor trailers on the side of highways in Russia, and then from those tractor trailers, the roofs opened up and drones were deployed from there. So they got further into Russia by using trucks, and then the short-range drones were able to hit it. Ukraine has now surpassed that, not just in the fact that it has long-distance drones that can fly all the way to Russia and harass Russia at a regular basis, but we also have the ability to piggyback drones, so kind of like a drone mothership, where a drone will be carrying other drones, and those smaller drones are FPV drones, which are basically fairly cheap to make and purchase, and all they have to do is strap some explosive to them and then deliver the payload. So that's a big part of the innovation as far as a long range of the drones. And this is something that Ukraine has been puzzled again, going back to, you know, say last year when we did not have any domestically made within Ukraine and produced at scale. That's a big problem as well. Domestic weapon that could target Russia further in. This is one of the reasons that President Zelensky had a meeting with President Trump in September of 2025 to talk about the purchase of Tomahawk missiles. Now, we all saw Tomahawk missiles as and how they're effective in every combat situation that Ukraine, the United States has been in the last 40 years. But specifically, just at the beginning of the war in Iran, we saw the United States using them from its Navy vessels onto deep territories within Iran. And that's something Ukraine was hoping for because they were hoping to target those factories that were manufacturing those Shahed drones deep inside eastern Russia. What ended up happening is the Ukraine developed its own longer range drones, surpassing the need for something like a Tomahawk, which, frankly speaking, if you're talking about parts and value added, Ukraine can manufacture more of these long range drones domestically at a way lower price, which means they're able to produce more of them to attack Russia. So it ended up being a motivation and a win-win.
10: Andrei Dobryansky is with us. He is a prominent strategic communicator, international affairs specialist. He's in Kyiv right now talking to us from Kyiv. He's also the director of communications for the Ukrainian Congress Committee of America. You've seen him on CNN, Fox, MSNBC, Newsmax, News Nation. He joins us now for a couple more minutes. I read recently that Moscow is so afraid of these long-range Ukrainian drones that they're bringing their forces back to Moscow in a defensive posture. Have you heard that?
11: Yeah, that's the problem with the way the war has changed. Really, you mentioned at the beginning of our conversation how this war has surpassed the length of World War One, and what we were talking about at the beginning of the war was trench warfare, which still exists, but we're not talking about these slow, plodding, mechanized brigades fighting each other. In fact, Russia has lost over 20,000 pieces of mechanized equipment. That's everything from personnel carriers to tanks, from smaller to larger vehicles. 20,000 is a lot to get to lose, and it really changes the battlefield. At the beginning of the war, there were conversations on the western side about supplying Ukraine with maybe Apache helicopters. There was a long discussion about whether Ukraine should be getting Bradley tanks. And frankly speaking, that age of warfare seems to have been surpassed with the agility of drone warfare. There was a small settlement that was occupied by Russia that ended up being taken over and occupied, and the Russian forces surrendered not to a single human being, but a group of drones, both land-based and aerial drones, surrounded Russia, and they laid down their weapons and they surrendered to drones. This is where we are. People may think this is Skynet. We're not quite there, but we're definitely in a new iteration of warfare. And it's something that I know American military experts, instructors at United States military academies, they are very interested in the landscape of this war, just like that they were with the war in 2014, as our community in the United States was able to invite and bring over several generals that fought in the land war in 2014, 2015 before the ceasefire. And they spoke at West Point, different than U.S. Naval War College, areas where the United States is learning about not just the tactics of Russia, but also the innovative ways that Ukraine is making do with less, not having the budget as the United States does.
10: So we went from Ukraine begging the West for, as you mentioned, Bradley, Tomahawk, cruise missiles, and or hardware help, to now the United States asking Ukraine, how are you doing it?
11: Well, learning how to do it, that's a very important part of it. In fact, I'm just going to say I'm in Kyiv. One of the things I got to see was a startup by former military personnel who have begun training. They have a room that's set up with virtual installations. There's a virtual set of drone operators on one side and a bunch of weapons that have lasers connected to them so that people train how to try to shoot down weapons. And the one thing that they've explained how they have Western visitors come to their offices to get the training is that a drone is a very interesting thing to attack. It's something that I think a natural hunter, which we have many in the United States, would not be used to something that darts in the way a drone does, changes direction. Literally, it can flip upside down. and the scanning of it by a seasoned sniper or even a infantryman is something you need to get used to and trained on. And so it's not just the technology that can be uploaded and downloaded, but it's the real life experience of being in combat against these kind of Russian drones versus Ukrainian drones and how the personnel on the ground react to them.
10: So what happens next?
11: My favorite response to that is that the president of Zelensky named the new chief of staff last year, who was his chief of military intelligence. And if you asked him last year when the war would end, he said, sure, by the end of the year. And if you talk to the last commander of the armed forces of Ukraine, who's now the ambassador to the United Kingdom, he would tell you that the war is going to last 10 years. So what I say is, let's split the difference and listen to the guys who know it best. And even they cannot pin it down within that range of 10 years. But what's very important from the side of Ukraine is they feel with their new push to break off Crimea isolated and then keep on targeting the Russian supply lines, they think that the real winning strategy here has been what the United States has been advocating for them to do from the very beginning, which is, I mentioned what happened in Crimea and the eastern occupied territories, but it's really been those long-range strikes into Russia. And it's a partnership between Western sanctions that prevent Russia from buying replacement parts for all the areas that have been hit, specifically oil infrastructure facilities. And so they can't buy replacement parts from the West, especially from the United States, which is the best place to buy your different joints and gaskets. And so when Ukraine hits those oil refineries, it's not just that they've lost a day of refining. They just can't fix it again at a sure enough rate. So that applies pressure to Russia. And the one thing that Russia has not done since the very beginning of the war is sit down with Ukraine, Zelensky, and Putin. And that's something that President Trump has been pushing for since the beginning.
10: Last question for Andrei Dobryansky, who is a director of communications for the Ukrainian Congress Committee of America. With about 2 minutes left, talk about the resolve of the Ukrainian people. What's the mood like? What's the energy like of the individual citizens of Ukraine?
11: I did a major tour of Ukraine last winter, and then I came back a year later, this February. And I can tell you, it's a radical difference in their perspective of people, especially with the way they understand that the war is going. It was pretty bleak last year, given the amount of hits that Russia was doing on the energy infrastructure, the way they were ramping up the drone production. And again, last year there was no protection; there were no interceptor drones that were able to be produced to combat those hundreds of drones flying every night. And it was getting to be a type of psychological torture. Just last night, I had I checked into my hotel. I'd driven 4 hours from the neighboring city to Kyiv and arrived after 10 o'clock. As soon as I closed the door to my hotel room, an air raid went off, and I had to walk down the 8 floors from my floor that my room is on down to the lobby. And then from there, I walked 3 floors down to the sub-basement to their bomb shelter. I had to do that twice more last night. And I'm just a visitor. This is something that people have to do on a daily basis sometimes. And that psychological torture could break somebody. But the one thing that's given the people hope is to understand that they're actually pushing the Russians back. And if they hold on, they can actually win this thing.
10: Andrei Dobryansky, who was on the ground in Kyiv, international affairs specialist focused on Ukraine. Andrei, travel safe, get back to the U.S., but thank you for your keen insight. It is a story that needs to be told, and with so much focus on Iran and the U.S., I think the national media has sort of dropped the ball on the Ukraine-Russian war. But we thank you for your insight. Be safe, and we'll sure to talk to you down the road.
11: Thanks so much.
10: You got it. America at Night, back in just one moment.
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25: The 880 Weather Watch for South Central Nebraska and North Central Kansas calls for clear skies overnight. Lows will make it down into the 70s across the region. Wind southeast 5 to 15 miles per hour. Monday, mostly sunny skies, light winds. Highs head into the 90s. Some 100s are possible in Kansas. Monday night, mainly clear. Lows range from the 60s in Nebraska to some 70s in Kansas. Tuesday, partly cloudy. Highs range from near 90 in Nebraska to some 100s in Kansas. And then Tuesday night, partly cloudy. Shower and storm chances arrive in the region. And lows get down to the upper 60s to mid 70s. From the 880 Weather Center, I'm Phil Jensko. For more, check KRVN.com. Right now, it's 81.
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0: Well, this is like bringing a knife to a gunfight. We're talking to the assistant professor of the Department of Physics and Astronomy at Michigan State University. He's the gun. I'm the knife. He's a lot smarter than I am, so we'll try and muddle through this. Dr. Daryl Siegman, welcome to America at Night. Thanks for joining us.
3: Hi. Thanks for having me. I don't understand the gun and the knife thing.
0: Well, you're a lot you're really smart when it comes to astrophysics. I'm not, so I'm going to ask you rudimentary questions, and you're going to be nice and try and answer them in a very rudimentary way, but clearly you're a lot smarter than all of us. So my first question...
3: That's certainly not true.
0: My first question is this. What exactly was discovered, and what was found? Take us back to July 1st, 2025. What happened?
3: Oh, my goodness. Okay, so July 1st, 2025, which is actually almost exactly a year ago now. Is that why you're doing this, I guess?
0: Sure. Yeah,
3: so it's hard for me to remember exactly what happened because I think at that point I had not slept in, like, days, and I was, like, not sleeping for probably a week straight while we wrote the first paper, that discovery paper about 3i Atlas. But it started out, there was this object, presumably you've heard of 3i Atlas at this point. This was our third ever interstellar object seen passing through the solar system. So what that means is in the solar system, we have lots of comets and asteroids. People are probably familiar with those. Comets are these things that, you know, there are beautiful tails on comets. Some you can even see with the naked eye. Maybe people who are listening, some of you have actually seen a comet with the naked eye. These are small bodies that formed when the planets in our solar system were forming, and interstellar comets are those that small bodies like comets and asteroids from in our solar system, but they originated in exoplanetary systems, so those from other stars. The way you figure out that something is interstellar is that it has a hyperbolic trajectory, which means basically its orbit is not bound to the sun like all the comets and asteroids in our solar system. So we saw this object. I did not discover this object. Basically, this person named Larry Deneau, who's in Hawaii at this telescope survey called Atlas, he spotted this object moving really, really fast across the sky. That's kind of the telltale sign that the thing is unbound from the solar system because it's moving so fast. And that told us that we had our third ever discovered interstellar comet.
0: Okay. It didn't land in America, correct? We haven't been able to touch it. It didn't, right? It's not physically here, right?
3: Yes. If we would be in a very different situation today if a year ago an interstellar comet had hit the Earth. So no, okay. It did not. In fact, though, that's a really good question, though, right? So like you're probably asking because you've heard of like meteors and meteorites, right? There
0: sure.
3: are space rocks that hit the Earth all the time, actually. It's just... meteors are typically much smaller. So meteors are typically, you know, about a meter. Some of them will, as they burn up in the atmosphere, will survive that journey, and some of them hit the ground, and that's when you get a meteorite. The thing is there's much more little, just kind of like a good rule of thumb, is there's always a lot more little stuff in space than there is big stuff. So while a meteorite, there's a lot more of meter-sized things floating around in space, a lot of them hit the Earth. 3i Atlas is actually about 2.5 kilometers across in just its nucleus. So that is many, many times orders of magnitude larger than your typical meteor. So while it was a big object, there was no worry that it was going to hit the Earth whatsoever.
0: Gotcha. But you scientists were able to determine just by looking at it through a telescope that it was 10 to 12 billion years old.
3: Yeah, so there's a couple caveats to that, okay? So it is, the precise statement is that it is very likely kind of something like 10 to 12 billion years old. So I know that that isn't very actually precise of a statement. But the thing is that we are, the basic way you try to age one of these objects that's floating around the galaxy is by how fast it's moving. The reason is, this is actually something astronomers have been doing for a long time. We have studied lots of stars throughout the Milky Way galaxy. And what we've discovered is that older stars tend to move faster. The reason is, as you float around the Milky Way galaxy, over time, you're on average going to get kind of kicked around by the gravity of everything else in the Milky Way. So the cumulative effect of a bunch of kicks off of things like giant molecular clouds, these big star-forming regions, stuff like that, will eventually speed you up. So older stars in the galaxy move faster. And it turns out it's the exact same way, that exact same thing happens to an interstellar object. So 3I Atlas, we have discovered two in the past, two of these interstellar asteroids or comets. 2017, we discovered Oumuamua. 2I Borisov was in 2019. Those objects, when they entered the solar system, they were moving a lot slower than 3I Atlas. So one of the remarkable things about 3I Atlas was all of these objects, right, they're moving fast because they're unbound, but that's mainly because the sun itself is moving pretty fast, moving through the galaxy. 3I Atlas had a very large velocity, much larger than the other two, when it entered our solar system. I think it was its speed when it was entering the solar system is something like 58 kilometers per second. And that's kilometers per second, right? So that's extremely fast. So that's telling us that most likely it's older than the solar system. Most likely it's something like 3 to 12 billion years old. But there's also it doesn't sound very scientific, but the correct scientific thing to do is there's a big uncertainty on that number.
0: Sure, certainly. And 10 to 12 billion years old is that's a wide margin of error, but we will forgive you because you're
3: we're not getting it exactly right.
0: Right.
3: We're doing the best we can.
0: Sure. So what does this mean? Why are you guys so excited? What does this tell you to find this meteor that's older than the Milky Way, that might be older than the sun? Why is that so important? What does that tell us?
3: Well, so the first thing is that, so there's a couple of things that I'm most excited about 3I Atlas. Okay. So interstellar comets and asteroids are giving you, like, they are giving you an unprecedented, truly unprecedented window into planets and planet formation and even star formation throughout the galaxy. So we get to look up close at leftover remnants of the planet formation process, but how it unfolded in another planetary system other than the sun. And, you know, we now have discovered many, many planets around these exoplanets, we call them, planets around other stars. But the thing is that all we can do is study them remotely. Like, they are really far away. We're never going to be able to get to one of those other planetary systems and look up close. A lot of what we've learned about planets in the solar system and comets and asteroids comes from literally in situ measurements, which is a fancy way of saying we sent a spacecraft, for example, to Pluto, and then we took measurements right there. So suddenly we have this whole new population of objects coming from other planetary systems, but literally just they're basically UPS right to our doorstep. So we can do in situ measurements of things that originated elsewhere. And the reason that's kind of big picture exciting is because that contextualizes the solar system. That tells us, like, it puts our Earth and our sun and our entire solar system into its cosmic context. It tells us, you know, is planet formation throughout the galaxy similar or different than what we're seeing here? And, you know, what it actually seems like from 3I Atlas is that things are pretty different in other places in the solar, in the Milky Way galaxy. For example, here's one for you. Just knowing that this object must have been probably older than the solar system. We're talking about the very earliest stages of the Milky Way's lifetime. And that's just that object existing. 3I Atlas existence is telling us that probably the processes that lead to the formation of planets, their subsequent evolution, whatever happens in planetary systems that make them maybe go unstable, maybe eject a bunch of material into the galaxy, that planet formation process is not only ubiquitous throughout the galaxy, so it's happening everywhere, it also was ubiquitous and rigorously occurring when the Milky Way was just in its infancy, which I think is kind of mind-blowing.
0: So the James Webb telescope was the one that took the pictures of this thing, right?
3: So actually, that's the one that took the pictures of this thing that had been in the news as of today, because there was a big Nature paper released about the isotopic ratios, which is a really remarkable. James Webb took remarkable measurements of 3I Atlas. However, it was discovered from a telescope from the ground in Hawaii, the survey called Atlas. So, in fact, James Webb is actually not very good at discovering new objects, because what it's really good at doing is, once we have discovered an object, looking like up close at it and getting really sensitive measurements of it. So James Webb, and actually the Hubble Space Telescope as well, has been enormously helpful in characterizing the object. But it was discovered by just like one of these smaller ground-based facilities, which is a fraction of the cost.
0: And so you were able to determine the chemical makeup of this meteor just from these pictures?
3: So it depends what you're specifically you're talking about, because I don't want to take too much credit, because the stuff that just happened today, I was not part of that study. Like, I was very happy that they were able to get those observations, and the people who kind of analyzed that data and interpreted it are extremely good at what they do, and I wouldn't have been helpful in that type of analysis. But what they were, the study that was published today, for example, with the James Webb Space Telescope images, they were able to get isotopic measurements. And so they were able to get very detailed information about the chemistry of 3I Atlas. Although, I'll be honest with you, over the last kind of year-ish since July, basically every telescope throughout on Earth and in space has looked at 3I Atlas, because it's such an amazing opportunity. So you couldn't really give credit to any single person. It's been a truly global effort of astronomers in all different countries all across the world looking at this object, getting various pieces. It's kind of like there's a big puzzle, and we're getting various puzzle pieces that we're stapling together to try to get a holistic view of what this chemical composition of this object really was.
0: Where is this 3I Atlas now? Has it passed us? Has it gone past us? Or are we still trying to discover and or take pictures of it?
3: So I think there are probably a few measurements still being taken. Just for some context, when we first spotted it on July 1st last year, it was close to Jupiter, but incoming. So these hyperbolic objects, these unbound objects, they kind of come in and then they leave and they never come back. That's how we actually know they're not from the solar system. So we caught it as it was entering the solar system around Jupiter. I think around December-ish was when it was closest to the sun and the Earth. So it disappeared from view from the Earth, but then it reappeared right after it got closest to the sun. December, January, it got closest to the Earth, and now it's on its way out. So now it's like past Jupiter again. And so it's getting really, really faint. It's probably barely observable at this point, so we're kind of saying goodbye to this one. But the exciting thing is the existence of this object and the few before tells us that there are many, many more of them throughout our solar system that we have not detected yet. So we have all these exciting new telescopes coming online, like the Rubin Observatory, LSST, which is going to look at the entire southern hemisphere every night, five orders of magnitude more sensitive than anything else that we currently have. There's also NASA has this NEO Surveyor, which stands for Near Earth Object Surveyor, which is a space mission that's going to try to characterize every potentially hazardous asteroid bigger than 140 meters across. Those telescopes should start finding many, many more of these objects. So I really think this is basically, it's like we've discovered a couple of objects with facilities which are significantly less powerful than what's about to come online. So we should be seeing many, many more of these objects. I really think it's just the tip of the iceberg.
0: So, in other words, if you find one ant in your cupboard, there's a chance there's a lot more ants behind yeah, the stale bread.
3: That's exactly right. And I bet if you find one ant in your cupboard, you're going to be a lot more, hyper-aware searching for more ants that could ruin everything else. So once you, I think that's a big part of it, though, jokes aside, it's like, once we realize these objects were there, we're going to start looking a lot more intensely for them. So while as before we had realized there were so many of these objects passing through the solar system, we weren't really looking for them. So I think now that we've found a couple of them and we know there have to be a lot, we're going to be much more cognizant about trying to spot them in our telescope data.
0: Dr. Daryl Seligman is assistant professor of the Department of Physics and Astronomy at Michigan State University. Last question for you, doctor, and thank you very much. It was a fascinating conversation. If I had you as a physics teacher, I might have gone in a different direction as opposed to falling into radio. But
3: you can still come take my classes at Michigan State.
0: Okay, there you go. Are we done studying this 3I Atlas? Is there more to learn? And what are you hoping to find out if there is?
3: There's a lot more to study. So the thing is that there was a big rush to get telescope data on this object. So it came, it has now almost left our being able to be seen, right? So every astronomer, that's an exaggeration, but like a lot of astronomers were fighting and trying to get as much telescope data on the object as possible. There was a huge amount of data that was taken on this object. But once you get the data, the rush is kind of off, if that makes sense.
0: Like, yeah.
3: This object is gone, but we have tons of data and observations of this object that we're still working with and analyzing. Because the reality is that it's very difficult. Every telescope data set is different and has its own kind of issues and things that people spend a lot of time and a lot of hard work trying to understand and interpret. So we're going to be learning new stuff from this kind of treasure trove of data that we got. We got like a year's worth of data on this object from every telescope that exists in the world and in space. So we've got a ton of information to sort through. So I think we're going to be hearing exciting updates for the next couple of years.
0: So now the scientists can go to work with all the data. Yeah, good stuff. Daryl Seligman, who was assistant professor at the Department of Physics and Astronomy at Michigan State University. Doctor, thank you for a fascinating conversation. Good luck.
3: Thanks a lot.
0: You got it. America at Night, back in a moment.
2: America at Night with McGraw-Milhaven.
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0: Kathy in Pittsburgh texts in on the text line, 1-844-2-McGraw, 1-844-262-4729. Kathy in Pittsburgh texts in, I'd be lost without your radio show. Since you've come on the air, I never miss a night. Thank you very much, Kathy. It's very nice of you. Hey, there's some Nancy Guthrie news. The two ransom notes that came in, apparently authorities are saying they believe they are authentic. And they're saying that the first note, they demanded millions in Bitcoin. The second note said that the apparent abductors said that Nancy Guthrie had died accidentally and they want more money so that you can retrieve the body. They have all said that they believe these notes are authentic. We'll get into more of that coming up next hour. Also, we're going to talk a little Iran and Ukraine as we talk to the think tank Advancing America Freedom with Joel Griffith as their senior fellow. We'll get into some of that, a deep dive into all of that. Don't forget, if you want to, you can always voicemail the show after we are off the air. If you're listening late night after we are off the air on a repeat, you can certainly leave a message for us. We got a whole bunch of voicemails each and every night, and we play those back in hour number 3 with open phones. Our executive director is Alex Hinton. Our engineer tonight is Richard Good. I'm McGraw-Millhaven. This is America at Night on Westwood One.

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0: toes. Fox's Trey Yanks reports from Tel Aviv on the latest fighting.
1: The United States conducted a new round of airstrikes against Iran overnight after the IRGC targeted another oil tanker in the Strait of Hormuz. According to U.S. Central Command, surveillance sites along with storage facilities and radar systems were hit by U.S. planes. The president posted to Truth Social shortly after saying the strikes, the United States aircraft just struck Iranian missile and drone storage locations and coastal radar sites for violating the ceasefire agreement again. It is very possible that they will never learn. The president goes on to say, there may come a point when we are no longer able to be reasonable and will be forced to militarily complete the job that we very successfully started. If that happens, the Islamic Republic of Iran will no longer exist. Now, in response, Iran launched missiles and drones toward Kuwait and Bahrain.
0: U.S. military forces in Bahrain intercepted ballistic missiles and drones that the IRGC launched towards U.S. military sites. The latest eruption of fighting threatens that 60-day memorandum of agreement between the two countries. Trump-backed Louisiana Republican Congresswoman Julia Letlow defeating State Treasurer John Fleming in Saturday's primary runoff. Letlow addressing her supporters.
2: Tonight, Louisiana sent a clear message that they want a candidate to represent them in the Senate who will always put America first and never turn her back on Louisiana voters.
0: The Congresswoman will face Democrat Jamie Davis in November's general election. She was vying for the seat now held by incumbent Senator Bill Cassidy, who lost Trump's support. 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
0: It's another decision day at the U.S. Supreme Court as the term nears its end. Fox's Jared Halpern has more from Washington.
7: Justices have at least two more days remaining in the term as they finalize eight cases still outstanding. Among the high-profile opinions, a ruling on President Trump's executive order to eliminate birthright citizenship. The High Court is also still considering a pair of cases from Idaho and West Virginia over transgender students participating in female athletics. And ahead of the midterm elections, a case over campaign finance is unresolved, as well as a Mississippi case about counting late arriving mail-in ballots. In Washington, Jared Halpern, Fox News.
0: Deadly flooding reported in Kentucky with water rescues and flooded homes. Fox's Chanley Painter has more.
8: Kentucky is declaring a state of emergency as heavy rain floods the state. Crews have their hands full, rescuing people trapped in cars and homes. The flooding is blamed for at least four deaths. More rain is expected throughout the night.
0: Many victims of the severe flooding were swept away in their vehicles due to sudden flash flooding. Governor Andy Beshear declared a state of emergency for several counties. Upwards of 8 inches of rain fell, with Madison and Jackson counties hardest hit. Arizona Democratic Senator Mark Kelly is criticizing the America 250 event at the National Mall in Washington. The senator telling ABC's This Week that America 250 is more of a political event rather than a celebration of America's history.
9: This is really an opportunity to think about like the history of country.
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12: The 880 Weather Watch for South Central Nebraska and North Central Kansas calls for clear skies overnight. Lows will make it down into the 70s across the region. Wind southeast 5 to 15 miles per hour. Monday.

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2: Everybody loves a good road trip, and everybody loves a good road trip story. 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Well, that's exactly what our two guests did, and they wrote a book about it. They had to do something to prove they did it. The book is called Big Fan, Two Friends, 82,490 Miles, and the Wild, Wonderful Sports We Love. Michael Schur and Joe Posnanski, two New York Times bestselling authors, join us. 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
3: Thank you. Nice to be here.
4: Great.
2: Joe, let's start with you. You have an affinity for road trips. You took a road trip with Buck O'Neill, and what? He was busy, so you grabbed Michael for another road trip?
4: I wanted to go a little bit younger this time. Mike's not a lot younger than Buck. Buck was 90, 94. This was an incredible experience. I mean, it really was. And you know, the way you introduced it is pretty much the way it was. I mean, it was us just kind of going out there and chasing what it means to be a fan. I think we're both just such big fans of sports, but also like a lot of other things. And you know, for us, this was an opportunity to go out there and like connect with other fans and sort of see what it is that binds us a little bit, especially in sports. And it was an absolute blast.
2: Joe, you are a wonderful, wonderful writer. I've read a number of your baseball books. I've had a chance to interview a couple times. Michael Schur, you're all Hollywood. You've been involved with Parks and Rec and Brooklyn Nine-Nine, The Good Place. Let's start with you two as friends. How did you two become good buddies?
3: Joe should start telling this story because it starts with him.
4: It does start with me. Yeah, Mike was so very early in Mike's career when he was writing for The Office. He'd already, you know, Mike started at Saturday Night Live. Well, he started before that, but his first big job was at Saturday Night Live, and then he started working for The Office as a writer. And during that time, he and a few buddies decided that they wanted to do their own blog that they called Fire Joe Morgan, which I don't know if you remember it. It was a pretty big deal for a little while there, where basically they just made fun of bad sports writing. That was sort of the whole point. There was so much, you know, it was at a time where there were a lot of new knowledge coming into sports, particularly baseball, a lot of new analytics, and sports writers in general were kind of ignoring all of that. And those guys would write, and they were all comedy writers. They all did it under assumed, you know, pen names. Mike was Ken Tremendous. That was his pen name. And they would just like totally just bash sports writing in the very funniest way. And I read one of the pieces that Mike had written. I didn't know it was Mike. Didn't have any idea what the connection was. But it was this very, very funny piece about a friend of mine. About a piece that a friend of mine had written, and the piece my friend had written was terrible. And the takedown was still one of the funniest things I've ever read. And I sent a blind email to this Ken Tremendous, basically with two points. The first point I said was, I know the guy that wrote this, and he totally deserved it. And this is one of the funniest things I've ever read. And the second thing is, please, please don't do this to me, because I will not leave the house. I have no self-confidence now. So please, please don't ever do this to me. And Mike wrote back and said, hey, actually, I read your stuff. I love it. I'm a big fan of yours. And we should get together. And not long after that, we did. And we've been friends now for almost 20 years.
2: Now, so Michael, I mean, there are friends, there are acquaintances, there are professional friends, but to do a road trip like this, you guys got to be tight to pull something off like this.
3: Yeah, I mean, it wasn't one road trip, right? It was like 12 disparate road trips spread over like a year and a half. But You know, I had the idea for the book. I was watching a video that a friend had sent to me.

0: of the World Darts Championship in London. And I watched something I didn't really understand, which was two big, beefy guys throwing darts at a dartboard. And behind them, the crowd was just losing its mind with every throw, just absolutely going bananas. And they were dumping beer on each other, and they were throwing napkins in the air and hugging each other. And then I slowly realized they were all in costume. Like, they were dressed up like Minions or Harry Potter or bananas or tomatoes. And I was just like, these people are lunatics. And then I realized, oh, this is how I look to normal people when I'm in this mode of for sports that I watch. Like, I look exactly this insane when I'm revved up about a baseball game or a basketball game or whatever I'm watching. And I just realized, like, there is something universal about fandom, and I kind of want to, like, go around and write about it. And the thought that I had at the same exact moment was, I have to do this with Joe. Like, it wasn't like, oh, this would be fun if Joe did it. It was like, either Joe does this with me or I'm not doing it. And the reason is not just that we're good friends and have been for a very long time. The reason is that Joe understands exactly what I'm talking about when I talk about this stuff. He is the same kind of fan. He is the same live and die with your team, like glue your eyes to the screen when your team is playing, like heart racing, sweat on your brow, white knuckle it through overtime kind of fan. And so the idea was to do this with him. It wasn't to do this and see if he'll come along. So yeah, we have to be good friends, but I also knew that it would be way more fun to do with him than anyone else. And so, yeah, we took, you know, a dozen road trips. We went to London, and we went to Miami, and we went to Fairbanks, Alaska. We went all over the place, but it was always fun because we had exactly the same kind of perspective on fandom and on sports.
1: Hold that thought. Michael Shurer and Joe Posnanski, two New York Times best-selling authors, have written the book Big Fan, came out last month. Two friends, 82,490 miles, and the wild, wonderful sports we love. Wait till you hear some of these crazy stories. America at Night. Stay right there. Back in a moment.
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1: The New York Times says that this book is going to be a book that is going to be talked about for 2026. It made the list. The book is called Big Fan, Two Friends, 82,490 Miles, and the Wild, Wonderful Sports We Love, Michael Schur and Joe Posnanski. Guys, when you set out to do the book, the premise wasn't to go to the big sporting events. It was to find the obscure sporting events. How did you pick and choose which obscure? Because I'm sure there are some really obscure sporting events out there.
26: Yeah, no, we definitely were. Every time we told somebody about this, they would tell us about some even crazier sporting event than we had. You know, the wife carrying race in you know Scotland or you know cheese rolling or something. And like every time, but that wasn't actually. It wasn't just like, hey, let's find the craziest things to do. It really was about trying to get at the heart of fandom. And so that meant going to some very mainstream events. We went to, you know, we went to baseball games. Mike went to the Olympics. I went to a hockey game in Montreal. Like, we went to some mainstream stuff, too. But what we wanted to do was keep finding ways to get at fandom in a little bit of a different way. And a perfect example of that is where we started the entire book. We wanted to write about the NFL. It's the biggest thing going in you know, obviously here in the U.S. By far. There's nothing even close. But we didn't want to go to the Super Bowl. We didn't want to go to, you know, just go to Green Bay and write about Packer fans. And that all felt like it had been done before. So we were literally in the car in Dallas trying to sort of like put it together. And we decided at the very last minute, you know what we should do? We should watch the entire first Sunday of the NFL season at a Buffalo Wild Wing.

0: Wings. And so Mike typed in like, where's the closest Buffalo Wild Wings? And we went there. It was, of course, it was like 0.4 miles closer than the other Buffalo Wild Wings. And we went there and spent 8 hours at the Buffalo Wild Wings in Dallas, which felt to us like the most American place there is, and watched football. And it was such a perfect place to start this kind of book, because that's really what we were trying to get at the heart of was fandom. And that's, we were just surrounded by fans of all these different teams, all wearing different jerseys, all of them coming into the season with this great hope and optimism about their team.
1: Okay, Michael, sure. Let me ask you this question after researching what it's like to be a fan. Explain this to me as I, myself, a long-suffering New York Knicks fan. I twisted and turned and screamed and cheered and jeered, and finally I get my Knicks championship after all these years. And while I'm still happy, my life hasn't changed at all. Nothing. Nothing about my life has changed. So why was I so upset, and why was I so happy when OG tips it in game four? And why do we do this if it doesn't change our life at all?
2: Well, first of all, congratulations to you and all Knicks fans. Joe and I both found ourselves incredibly rooting for the Knicks, which, I'm a Celtics fan and a Boston Red Sox fan. I generally hate New York teams. I love the city, hate the teams. And yet somehow this Knicks team was so charming and so fun to watch. We both found ourselves openly rooting for a New York sports team for, I think, the first time in recorded history. But anyway, congratulations.
1: Thank you.
2: Look, I this is part of what is so interesting about fandom to me, is that, no, of course your life doesn't change. You wake up in the same place and you go to the same job probably, and the problems that you have in the world are still problems, and the things in your life that are great are still great. And it doesn't materially change your life, but it does scratch some kind of itch that's just been in your brain for your entire life probably. And you walk down the street with a little pep in your step, and you just have a slightly sunnier outlook on things, and maybe you tip the barista at Starbucks another couple bucks than you would have the day before, because we invest a whole lot of ourselves into these teams. They become part of our identities. We spoke to a professor at the beginning of this, and we said, what's going on here? What the heck is this thing, man? You know? And he said something that we thought about a lot, which was, look, if the sports were just fun to watch and fun to, you know, root for or whatever, that would be fine, but it wouldn't explain why there are literally, quite literally, billions of people in the world who care. You know, they deeply care, root for teams, like wake up nervous on game day, even though we're not the ones playing, and clutch each other's, you know, shoulders when there's a tense moment, and get really sad and legitimately kind of depressed when they lose big games, and get euphoric when they win. And he said, for that to be the case, it must be true that sports fandom is actually meeting some kind of emotional and psychological need that we have as human beings. Like, something is, a need is being met by sports fandom. And that's the way we started to think of it, not as a distraction or a diversion, but rather as something that actually satisfies a deep yen in our souls. And so when you watch OG Anunoby fly through a suddenly porous San Antonio Spurs defense in the last 2 seconds of a game and make a miraculous athletic play and tip the ball in at the buzzer, like, you have a feeling that you can't feel from anything else. Nothing else provides for you or for us what sports does. And it doesn't mean it's the most important thing. It's not more important than our families or our bigger picture lives, but it is important. And you have to, I think, honor it by thinking of it as something that is meeting a need that you have as a human being alive on this planet.
1: Well, it was a need that was 53 years in the making. That is for sure. You know, not to get serious, but for a moment, I've actually thought about this since this Knick championship, and you being a Red Sox fan, right, going through all those years of turmoil and heartbreaking losses and everything. When the Red Sox won, people went to their father's graves or their mother's graves or their grandfather's graves and put the Boston Herald newspaper of the Red Sox. There's a connection to your family, to your youth. It's much more of a yearning.

0: to sort of, I don't know, reconnect with all of your loved ones in some way, shape, or form.
1: Oh, for sure. And like that's part of it, right? Is we don't, sometimes people come by these things casually or haphazardly, right? You're seeing that now with the World Cup. There's a bunch of people in Kansas City who suddenly know a whole lot about Algeria and have rooting interests in the nation of Algeria and the players on the Algerian national team. That does happen. But far more frequently, these are things we inherit. These are things that bind us to our friends, to our parents, our grandparents. They represent the region of the world that we live in or grew up in. They have real meaning outside of the boundaries of the field or the court that they're being played on. And that's part of what it is that we feel so strongly, right? Is when the Red Sox won in 2004, like you said, people went to cemeteries and left Red Sox caps on the graves of their deceased parents and grandparents, and they talked to them. Like there were reports that people wrote about at the time of like long conversations being had with their grandmothers or their grandfathers. Like these are memories and core aspects of our lives that have been spent in conversation with a professional sports team that we don't play for, you know, we never suited up for the team, but it's just becomes part of the fabric of our lives. The voices of the announcers, the sound of the crowd when you go to a game, like these are things that are deeply buried in our souls. And that's why it's such a passion for so many people, is it's not just the game, it's not just the uniform, it's the people we share it with and the people that are a part of why we root for it in the first place.
0: That's Michael Shearer. He is a well-respected Hollywood honcho who's the mastermind behind Parks and Rec and Brooklyn Nine-Nine, as all the others. Also, Joe Posnanski, who is a wonderful baseball writer. He's written a number of books, Why We Love Baseball, and his book, The Soul of the Game, when he does a road trip with Buck O'Neill, should be in the Hall of Fame somewhere as a must read. We're going to come back, talk more with these two New York Times bestselling authors, Michael Shearer and Joe Posnanski. Their new book is called Big Fan, Two Friends, 82,490 Miles and the Wild, Wonderful Sports We Love. Stay right there. America at Night, back in a moment. More crazy stories. Wait till you hear some of these.
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9: The 880 Weather Watch for South Central Nebraska and North Central Kansas calls for clear skies overnight. Lows will make it down into the 70s across the region. Wind southeast 5 to 15 miles per hour. Monday, mostly sunny skies, light winds. Highs head into the 90s. Some 100s are possible in Kansas. Monday night, mainly clear. Lows range from the 60s in Nebraska to some 70s in Kansas. Tuesday, partly cloudy. Highs range from near 90 in Nebraska to some 100s in Kansas. And then Tuesday night, partly cloudy. Shower and storm chances arrive in the region. And lows get down to the upper 60s to mid 70s. From the 880 Weather Center, I'm Phil Jensko. For more, check KRVN.com.
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11: 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The Great Plains depends on 880 KRVN Lexington.
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15: It's like you're in the back seat as these two friends go on a crazy trip to check out the world of sports and enjoy each other's company and tell tales. The book is called Big Fan. Michael Shurer, Joe Posnanski, Big Fan. Two friends, 82,490 miles, and the wild, wonderful sports we love. All right, Michael and Joe, which one had to go to the soccer game and which one had to go to the wrestling match?
4: Well, you're actually conflating two things there. So we had two fun sort of challenges in this book. One of them was that we each decided we were going to do, we call it the dream chapter, where we each got to do something we've always wanted to do in the world of fandom but hadn't been able to for some reason. I went to a Liverpool soccer match in England because I've been rooting for the Liverpool soccer team since 1998, but I'd never actually seen them play in their home stadium. So I went to a game there. Joe came with me and a bunch of our friends came with me, and it was truly magical and wonderful. It was hard to find a dream for Joe because he's been a professional sports writer for so long. He's been to, like, you know, 23 Super Bowls and 6 Olympics and the Stanley Cup, and he's been to everything. Sports are boring for him now in that sense, and that he's just kind of done it all. So he actually ended up going to see a magician. He's a big magic fan. And he went to see a magician perform live, which was turned out to be a great chapter. It was a real thrill for him to see. His name is D'Ortiz, right?
16: Danny D'Ortiz, yeah.
4: So that was that. And then the other thing you're talking about is we each made the other one do one thing that we hate because we thought it might be fun to go send the other person to an event that they have no interest in, no affinity for, and to see if the person could find what it is about that thing that people actually do like. So Joe made me go to a Grateful Dead show, really a Dead and Company show in Las Vegas, because I wasn't a fan of the Grateful Dead. And then the funny thing was that it turned out WrestleMania was happening the same weekend also in Las Vegas. And so I ended up, which I also don't like wrestling, so I ended up doing what I call in the book the world's weirdest biathlon, which is to go to a Dead and Company show at the Sphere in Las Vegas on Saturday night and then WrestleMania on Sunday night. And it ended up actually being really fun, and I really kind of understood what it is about those two things that people like that, you know, were never kind of for me. I really, really ended up having a good time at both of the events. And then Joe, on the other hand, I made go play pickleball.
16: Yeah. I truly, truly, truly hate pickleball. That is, I don't hate many things in life, McGraw, but I hate pickleball. I'm a tennis player, so I see pickleball as an existential threat. So I hate pickleball. I hate the sound. I hate the sport. I hate the name. I hate the kitchen. I hate everything about pickleball. And there's no doubt in my mind that Mike came up with this whole idea of the challenge to send each other to something we hate, specifically and only to send me to a pickleball. He knows how much I hate pickleball. So I not only had to go and play pickleball, which is, you know, one thing, I also had to watch it. So I had to go to a professional tournament that they had in Kansas City, and they have a pro-am section in these tournaments. So I actually had to play and also watch pickleball. What I would say, people have asked me, oh, well, you know, you went to, like, sort of find out why people love this. You know, do you like pickleball now? No, I don't. I don't like pickleball now at all. But I did find what I was looking for. I did come to understand what it is about pickleball that people love. I mean, and they do love it. It's the fastest growing sport in the country. They you know, brand themselves as that, but I believe it's actually true. And what I found was, you know, I actually went and found an old friend and saw how pickleball had basically saved her life in a lot of ways. And it was really touching and really heartwarming to watch people out there on the pickleball court talking about life and relationships and making friends. And it's a sport anybody can play. So I came to understand what it is about pickleball, which was the point. But I don't like it any more than I ever did. No.
15: did either of you have a conversation with each other about the TV ruining live sports? HD TV is so real and so colorful that when you see it in person, is it better in person or is it better on TV now that you've seen some of these events?
4: We've talked about this. Yeah, we have a podcast called the Pawzcast, after Joe's last name. And we've talked about this phenomenon, which is like, I love going to NBA games. It's one of my favorite things to do. I go with my son all the time here in Los Angeles. I love going to baseball games. I'll go to any baseball game in any city at any point, no matter what time of year it is. I don't love going to football games.
16: Right.
4: And part of that is that, you know, I don't love the NFL as much as I did when I was a kid. But part of it is that the experience of watching it on TV is just better. It's just a better experience. Like, you can see the game better. You feel the excitement of the game just as much, I think, as you do in the stands. The game is such a brutal game and so much is happening that you can't see when you're very far away, that watching it on TV and seeing slow motion replay is extremely helpful to the viewing experience. Like, I do think that is an issue. It's like, you know, TVs have, in my lifetime, I'm 50 years old, have gotten what, 1,000 times better in terms of what you can see, at least. And you know, they're flat and they're gigantic and they're high definition, and you know, sports has benefited greatly from that. But the in-arena experience, I think, has suffered a little bit, because generally speaking, you know, for a lot of sporting events, it'd kind of rather be on your couch, and you know there's no line for the bathroom, and you've already bought the food, and you know what I mean? Like, I do think that is an issue, and it's something that sports is having to reckon with in many ways.
15: Yeah. Go ahead, Joe.
16: No, I was going to say that one of the things we have talked about is that it is a different experience for different sports too. Football, when you go to a football game, you watch it on TV. You watch the big giant screen. I mean, the football is pure television. But if you go to a hockey game, the live experience is infinitely better than the television experience. So there are ways that television has broken through that you know, have changed, you know, the dynamic of many, many sports. But there are other sports that I think you're not going to beat the live experience, baseball being one of those as well, where I think being there live is still magical in a way that television is not. But the biggest sport in the country is football, and it is pure television.
15: Yeah, and I think you and I, the three of us, are old enough to, when we walked, we remember the first time we ever walked into a baseball stadium, and the green grass and the blue skies and the uniforms. But now, you know, you say, boy, I wonder what that looks like on my big screen TV at home, because it's more colorful at home than it is actually in person.
4: Yeah, the greens are awfully green on those high-definition TVs.
15: Take me through, Michael Schur, Joe Posnanski. The book is Big Fan. How did you get Tom Hanks to write the foreword?
16: Oh, that's a story. So we actually, Tom Hanks, I was in L.A., and my wife calls me up out of nowhere. Well, she didn't call me up out of nowhere. She calls me up all the time. But she calls me up and says...
15: Sounds like a different book.
16: Yeah, I was going to say, that won't play well. When she calls me up and she goes, you got a letter and I'm opening it. And I said, well, I think that's a federal offense. And she was like, no, I'm opening this letter right now. And I'm like, who's it from? She's like, I'm opening the letter. And the letter was a five-page typewritten letter all in one scroll from Tom Hanks. And it was just nothing but a pure fan letter. He had gotten my address, and he had sent me just a fan letter, which was like beyond belief. I couldn't even, you know, I didn't even know what to do. It was so incredible. And so I wrote him a letter back, and he wrote me a letter back, and I wrote him a letter back, and I became pen pals with Tom Hanks. And at some point during this thing, I was telling Tom Hanks about this book, and he sent me this letter about his own fandom. That's what it was, just purely about being an Aston Villa fan and being a hockey fan and what it was like when he was a kid. It was just beautiful. He's a wonderful writer. And I showed it to Mike to basically kind of go like, can you believe Tom Hanks is sending me letters like this? And Mike's like, hey, I wonder if he'll let us make it the foreword to the book. And he did. So it's not even a foreword. It's literally a fan letter that he had written me during the time when we were just starting to write the book. So that is probably, I you know, it is something to have Tom Hanks write the foreword to your book, but I don't believe anybody else has quite that weird a story about how they got Tom Hanks to write the foreword.
15: That is a great story. Michael Schur, you are producer, right, of all these Hollywood TV shows and everything else. Do you see the camaraderie, the jokes, the buddy-buddy nature of this book? You find yourself writing that into some of your scripts along the way?
10: Well, in a way, yeah. I mean, TV comedy writing is for sure a team sport. You know, the shows, and I actually write about TV fandom as a phenomenon in the book. Joe told me, like, hey, you have to write about this because it's interesting and unique. And so I did. And the thing about, I think, TV fandom and TV creation that's resonant here is, you know, TV writing is team sport. It's a group of writers very frequently. Sometimes it's one person, but usually it's a team of people who all work together in a sort of common goal. And the characters that are created, the famous indelible characters that you can think about over the

0: years, the cast of Friends or Archie Bunker or Sam Malone on Cheers, part of the reason that they're so indelible and so memorable is that they are the result of like a giant group of people pouring their heart and soul into every line and taking all of their real life experiences and sort of dumping them into a big vat and stirring it up and then choosing the very best parts and then giving those very best parts to the characters. And so, you know, that's the what makes characters on TV feel like real people. And so it's a little bit less, I would say, than that, you know, I'm going to carry some parts of this book back into the world of TV writing, and a little bit more that the collaboration that went into the book and the collaboration that go into TV writing feel very similar to me. That's why I had to do it with someone else, with Joe, is because it was like, I know what this is. This is less interesting if it's just my brain that is observing these things and writing about them. It's going to be more interesting if it's Joe's brain too. And then over the course of the book, you know, we sent an email to 100 of our friends and said, hey, write us back and tell us something you love and why you love it. Without any other explanation, we just sent that email out and we got a bunch of responses that are really funny and interesting. Like my friend Ike said, I love restaurant merch. Like if you go into a diner and they're selling a t-shirt with their logo on it, and every time he goes into a diner, a random diner somewhere, he always buys a hat or a t-shirt. We had people say they love mascots. We had people say they love carbonara. And part of what was behind that was saying, like, no matter who we are anywhere in the world, there's something that we love and there's a reason we love it. And we just wanted to tap into that feeling. So that's, you know, again, that was the goal of the book.
1: Is it true, Joe and Mike, that every single event you went to, when you went to the will call office, they couldn't find your tickets?
2: That's just a universal truth. That is not something specifically for us. That's just a universal truth. There, you, no matter how many times we would call, make sure we were on the list, just okay, you guys got us there, we're coming, they never have. Our best was actually at the World Darts Championship, which was so weird anyway. Everything about it was so bizarre, and we were the only ones there not dressed up as some crazy character. And we got sent back and forth between like multiple tables like 9 different times. And your ticket is there. No, your ticket is there. It was very funny because every time we would go from one side to the other, we would pass like 12 Dumbledores and, you know, 5 Harry Potters and 6 traffic cones. I mean, it was a very, very funny experience.
0: It's also a truism, and people with last names that are spelled oddly will know what we're talking about. If Joe's name were Joe Porter instead of Joe Poznanski, the tickets would have been there.
2: Right, that's
0: if,
2: right.
0: If my name were Mike Smith instead of Mike Schur, S-C-H-U-R, the tickets would have been there. It's part of it is just having a slightly odd or weirdly spelled last name that means you know you're in trouble as soon as you approach the will call desk.
1: When I read that, I said, oh, thank God I'm not the only one, because for 30 years, I thought I was the only one who was being snubbed at the will call office all these years. So there you go. Michael Schur, Joe Poznanski, the book is called Big Fan, Two Friends, 82,490 miles in the wild, wonderful sports we love. It's a road trip book. It's a buddy book. It's a great story. Lots of laughs. Michael and Joe, hey, thanks for your time. Good luck down the road. You guys are always welcome here. Thanks for checking in.
0: Thank you so much. This is really fun.
1: You got it. Michael Schur, Joe Poznanski, the book, Big Fan, where all fine books are sold. America at Night, back in a moment.
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12: Hey, got some sad news tonight. There were back-to-back earthquakes in Venezuela tonight. A powerful 7.5 magnitude earthquake struck near the northern coast of Venezuela, collapsing homes and buildings in the capital of Caracas, causing widespread destruction. It happened just 40 seconds after the foreshock, with a magnitude of a 7.2 earthquake that rocked the area. So they had one of 7.5, and then they had one of 7.2. Acting Venezuelan President Rodriguez confirmed the fatalities, that there were fatalities. She declared a state of emergency, and residents are evacuating buildings. One person was quoted as saying it's like a horror movie. One good note in all of this tragedy, the U.S. Tsunami Warning Center said there is no tsunami threat. They had an advisory, it has since been canceled, that warned of potential dangerous waves for Puerto Rico and the Virgin Islands. So apparently no tsunami threat, but back-to-back earthquakes in Caracas, Venezuela tonight. 7.5 and then a 7.2 earthquake. What a terrible story. We'll find out more when we wake up this morning. Hey, stay right there. We're going to check in with open phones next hour. Voicemails, text messages, and, of course, live human phone calls. 1-844-2-McGraw, 1-844-2-McGraw, or 1-844-262-4729. You're always welcome to call up with a live phone call. 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Stay right there. Open phones. People are lining up already. Got a couple of lines open for you right now. Our executive director is Alex Hinton. Our engineer tonight is Richard Good. I'm McGraw-Milhaven, and this is America at Night on Westwood One.

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0: reciprocal strikes on hold. I'm Sue Guzman, Fox News. The U.S. and Iran have reportedly agreed to halt attacks in the Strait of Hormuz as a weekend of military strikes threaten the fragile ceasefire agreement. Fox's Trey Yingst in Tel Aviv tells us that the strikes between the U.S. and Tehran escalated before both sides reportedly agreed to prepare for high-stakes talks in Doha, Qatar on Tuesday.
1: The United States conducted a new round of airstrikes against Iran overnight after the IRGC targeted another oil tanker in the Strait of Hormuz. According to U.S. Central Command, surveillance sites along with storage facilities and radar systems were hit by U.S. planes. The president posted to Truth Social shortly after saying the strikes, the United States aircraft just struck Iranian missile and drone storage locations and coastal radar sites for violating the ceasefire agreement again. It is very possible.

0: possible that they will never learn. The president goes on to say there may come a point when we are no longer able to be reasonable and will be forced to militarily complete the job that we very successfully started. If that happens, the Islamic Republic of Iran will no longer exist. Now, in response, Iran launched missiles and drones toward Kuwait and Bahrain.
1: Meanwhile, the Times of Israel is reporting Hezbollah is accusing Israel of violating the ceasefire in southern Lebanon and is vowing it'll still defend the homeland. This as Lebanon's Hezbollah-allied parliament leader says the peace deal with Israel will not pass. Trump-backed Louisiana Congresswoman Julia Letlow defeated State Treasurer John Fleming in Saturday's primary runoff. Letlow addressing her supporters.
2: Tonight, Louisiana sent a clear message that they want a candidate to represent them in the Senate who will always put America first and never turn her back on Louisiana voters.
1: The congresswoman will face Jamie Davis in November's general election, the two vying for the seat now held by incumbent Senator Bill Cassidy. 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
1: The nation's highest court with a big week ahead as it wraps up its final session with some key issues expected to be decided. Fox's Jared Halpern with more from Washington.
5: Justices have at least two more days remaining in the term as they finalize eight cases still outstanding. Among the high-profile opinions, a ruling on President Trump's executive order to eliminate birthright citizenship. The high court is also still considering a pair of cases from Idaho and West Virginia over transgender students participating in female athletics. And ahead of the midterm elections, a case over campaign finance is unresolved, as well as a Mississippi case about counting late arriving mail-in ballots. In Washington, Jared Halpern, Fox News.
1: Massive flooding in Kentucky turning deadly. The heavy rains and flash flooding prompting water rescues, evacuations, and emergency declarations, as we hear from Fox's Chandley Painter.
6: Kentucky is declaring a state of emergency as heavy rain floods the state. Crews have their hands full, rescuing people trapped in cars and homes. The flooding is blamed for at least four deaths. More rain is expected throughout the night.
1: Many victims of the severe flooding swept away in their cars because of the sudden flash flooding. Governor Andy Beshear declaring a state of emergency for several counties. Upwards of 8 inches of rain fell, with Madison and Jackson counties hardest hit. Arizona Democratic Senator Mark Kelly criticizing the America 250 event at the National Mall in Washington. The senator telling ABC's This Week that America 250 is more of a political.
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9: The 880 Weather Watch for South Central Nebraska and North Central Kansas calls for clear skies overnight. Lows will make it down into the 70s across the region. Wind southeast 5 to 15 miles per hour. Monday, mostly sunny skies, light winds. Highs head into the 90s. Some 100s are possible in Kansas. Monday night, mainly clear. Lows range from the 60s in Nebraska to some 70s in Kansas. Tuesday, partly cloudy. Highs range from near 90 in Nebraska to some 100s in Kansas. And then Tuesday night, partly cloudy. Shower and storm chances arrive in the region. And lows get down to the upper 60s to mid 70s. From the 880 Weather Center, I'm Phil Jensko. 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
13: There is nothing like live radio, and there's nothing like late night live radio. Okay, we're going back to the original plan. This is all my fault. Comedy of errors. So last week, we

0: a chance to check in with Roy Orbison, this gentleman who wrote this book, Jeff Apter, who's in Australia. So we were going to bump John McLean to another night and talk to about Roy Orbison tonight. However, we have some technical difficulties. He's in Australia. We're having a hard time hooking up with him, as you can imagine. So here's what we're going to do. We're going to go back to the original plan. Chalk this up to me trying to bite off more than I could chew, trying to thread the needle. So I'm making Alex and Richard run around with their heads loose. So, guys, I apologize. Here's what we're going to do. We're going to take a break. And when we come back, we are going to talk to John McLean, who is the son of Norman McLean, who wrote the book, A River Runs Through It. Many have called A River Runs Through It the great American novel in honor of its 50th anniversary. If you want a good story, stay right there. This has got it all. Sex, drugs, rock and roll, gambling, women. It's got it all. Fishing, you betcha. It's got it all. Stay right there. America at Night with John McLean, the son of famed author Norman McLean, next on America at Night.
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0: in the nightly conversation. America at Night with McGraw-Milhaven.
1: It was 50 years ago that an unknown professor at the University of Chicago decided to write his memoir and a couple of short stories. Nobody wanted to publish the book until the University of Chicago said, all right, he's one of our professors, we'll publish the book. That book was called A River Runs Through It, and it became a classic. 50 years later, we're talking about it. It was written by a man named Norman McLean, and his son, John McLean, joins us now to talk about that. John, welcome to America at Night.
2: Thank you. It's nice to be here.
1: The New York Times just did a whole piece on the 50th anniversary of the book, sort of renewing interest. But it's been one of those books that was wonderful. The movie did it justice, I think. And so you have sort of shared your family with America for the last 50 years.
2: You can say that again.
1: Yeah. Before we get into A River Runs Through It, I want to ask you about your father's second book, Young Men and Fire, that was published shortly after he passed away. And people love that book, maybe almost as much, even more, than A River Runs Through It. Did your dad like the Young Men and Fire better than A River Runs Through It, or what was his thoughts between the two books?
2: Well, I think that the story, A River Runs Through It, in the first book, A River Runs Through It and Other Stories, was as close to his heartbeat as you can get. Young Men on Fire, which is a story of the Mann Gulch Fire in 1949, which just had its 75th anniversary last year with much fanfare, thanks to the book, was narrative nonfiction. And I don't think you'd feel the same way about that as you do about telling the story of your relationship with your murdered brother.
1: Yeah. You ended up writing a book in 2021 called Home Waters, A Chronicle of Family and a River, which sort of talked about the sort of true story and as the son of that. And you went in and sort of did some research on your uncle's murder, right?
2: I did. I was a newspaper man in Chicago for 30 years. Actually, most of it as a Washington correspondent, but I knew Chicago pretty well. And I wanted to find out about the murder, the facts about the murder. And I went back to Chicago from Washington to do a final tour there as foreign editor. And so I dug into it. And I got the original coroner's inquest, which I could get because by then I was the last living relative. And some other things. And I had talked to people who knew my father and his brother when they were both at the University of Chicago. My dad taught there, and he got his brother Paul a job there in the public relations office. And so I had a lot of personal stuff that I hadn't used, and I had documents on the police investigation, and I put that together into Home Waters to try to straighten out what had been an event that people talked about without knowing a lot about it.
1: Yeah.
2: I mean, it was a mysterious kind of death. I mean, he was found in the early morning hours, beaten half to death in an alley on the south side of Chicago, and he died that afternoon from the beating. But how did it happen? No one was ever arrested for it. What was the cause of it? Has contributed to an air of mystery, a legitimate air of mystery.
1: Yeah. John McLean, our guest, the son of Norman McLean, who wrote the book A River Runs Through It that came out 50 years ago. When your father wrote the book, he had retired from being a professor, never really wrote anything before, sits down and writes what many call the great American novel. Was he always a great writer?
2: How did he pull that one off?
1: Yeah, how did he do it?
2: Well, he'd always wanted to be a writer, and he was the son of a Presbyterian minister, kind of a wonderful but fierce man, and I think he had a case of writer's block. His mother trained him in writing, and he used to sit with him and read through Shakespeare and other poets, holding his hand and tapping it to the rhythm of iambic pentameter. So he had a lot of literary leanings. He always wanted to be a writer. He tried. He tried to write a book about the Custer battle, and it didn't work. He worked on it for years and years and years. God, we used to go to the Custer battlefield and stay at this motel near the battlefield while he went around with his buddies looking for buttons and shell casings. He'd be 98 degrees in the shade and no shade. Anyway, he tried. And then how did he ever do it in the end? Well, he retired and at the age of 70, and he was still being asked to come back and teach on a contract basis. He was a great teacher. He really could bring a classroom alive, even at the age of 70. And he decided now he was going to try to be a real writer. So he wrote short stories. He wrote a number of them before he tried A River Runs Through It. And one thing he tried to do was write about his brother's murder. And it didn't work. I mean, it really didn't work. It's mentioned in a short story, and all it says is, you know, that it just happened, and there was nothing after it. There was no development. There was nothing beyond his murder. He never was able to assimilate it. And so he had a little talk with himself, I think, at about the age of 70, and said, look, if you're going to write about your brother, you better just write about it straight, not back into it or fiddle around. And that's when he wrote A River Runs Through It. So it's a story that came from half a century of rumination and trying to come to terms with this business with his brother. Mm. And finally, the effort succeeded in creating what was acknowledged almost immediately as a literary classic. And it has appealed to people on an emotional level ever since, as a story of brothers. I give a lot of talks publicly, and I can see people in the crowd, and I know what's coming. They have this kind of fixed look on their face, and I know that they're going to come up, and no matter what, they're going to wait through whatever line, and they're going to say something to me. And they come up, and they do. And it starts with, I had a brother, or I had a sister, just like your father's brother's Paul, and we tried to help him, and we failed. And I always felt alone and isolated until I read River Runs Through It. Mm. So it has brought a lot of comfort and consolation to people, and as well as its high literary content. We always mention that. Yeah, it's a literary classic. It's an emotional classic as well.
1: Yeah, no question about it. And I guess he ended up telling the story of your uncle, his brother, and your grandmother and grandfather and his story through fly fishing, right? Fly fishing was just the vehicle, I guess, which sort of got him unstuck?
2: Well, it's the thing that held them all, that they all used, the men did, to hold them together. It's a place where they could be together. You know, it was a family of Scots Presbyterians, and they didn't go around exposing their emotional life to each other with great ease. They had a hard time talking about important things. And one way that they could get together and be together was in fishing. And it's a wonderful thing, fishing. And it serves this not only for the McLean family, but it has been now recognized as a way of dealing with at least initial stages or, in effect, PTSD. I mean, there are places you can go as a veteran now where you have PTSD, and one of the ways they treat you is by taking you fly fishing. Mm. It has that quality. And it certainly had the effect in that family of holding them together. It's also interesting. You know, the casting is interesting. You have adventures. You can half drown in a big river and so on and so forth. So it's a good literary vehicle.
1: That's a great point. So he writes the book, and he shops it around to publishers, and no takers.
2: Well, it is interesting how that happened. What happened was he had some people read it, and there was a young editor at the University of Chicago Press who loved it and thought, well, you know, we've never done fiction ever at the University of Chicago Press. So how am I going to make this appeal to the people who sit on a board that makes decisions about what we're going to publish? And he said, what we really need here is a rejection by the East Coast, which, you know, there's a little tension between Chicago and the East Coast.
1: Yeah.
2: So they sent it off to a publisher on the East Coast, and sure enough, it got rejected. The letter that came back said, you know, we think it's really well written, it's a good story, but it's not saleable stuff. And so they took that letter and went into the board, which was composed mainly of my father's friends on the faculty, and said, look, the East Coast has turned this thing down. This is our chance to be brave and show them up and publish it. And they did.
1: Mm. And were they expecting it to sell a lot when they published it, or were they doing
2: Absolutely
1: it?
2: Absolutely not. The first press run was 1,500 copies, which is a trickle.
1: Right.
2: I mean, you get that many from libraries. And in the first year, they had to have a second printing. And we've all tried to find out exactly how many were in that second printing. It was something around 3,500 copies. So you had 5,000 copies the first year. And then the second year, they did 10,000 copies. And before the movie was made, which sent it skyrocketing in sales, but before that happened, my father was very proud of the fact that every year it sold more copies than it had the previous year. And if you've ever been in the book business, and I have, I've been writing books for 30 years, that's phenomenal.
3: That's not the usual curve. The usual curve is you get
2: good sales right after the book comes out, and then it tapers off. His book, on its own, without the movie, went the other way.
1: Yeah. It's a testament to word of mouth, right? Because he wasn't getting on the Today Show or the Larry King Show or whatever back in the day out promoting the book. It was, I read this book, you have to read this.
2: Absolutely. And it was the fishing community, originally, that was the great source of support. People would pass it around and say, you know, well, anybody can write a book about how you fish, how you cast, how you tie flies. This book tells you what it feels like to fish. And that was the draw on it that worked then and works to this day.
1: Yeah. Seems like at that point he unlocked whatever he was blocked, and then comes Young Men and Fire. And that has gotten rave reviews, too. So it seems
2: he
1: like...
2: He got blocked up again.
1: And then he died. But he found his voice later in life.
2: Good way to put it. Yes. And he ran out of time.
1: Hmm.
2: He worked on that for 13 years. But the last 3 years, he wasn't, you know, working on a book. He'd look at the manuscript and hold a pencil over it, and nothing happened. And he died, and we looked at the book and had it read, Young Men on Fire, had it read by a very good friend of his who was a noted literary critic, and said, well, what should we do with this? He said, well, you probably ought to have it published to show the work that he's done on it, which is a serious under-reading of the book. So we went to work on it. I got it to the University of Chicago Press, a fine young editor there, Alan Thomas, took it over. And I called him up at one point. I said, Alan, you know, this thing, it's kind of rough shape. He said, John, wait a minute. He said, this is the way books look sometimes when they come in. He said, yes, there's work to be done. Repetitions need to be eliminated. Some things aren't in the right place. But it's there. It's there. And so he spent a lot of time moving things around, and I spent a lot of time, and others did too, doing the kind of fact-checking you do at the end of a book. I had over 100 items, and I got an over 90% score from the University of Chicago Press, which was keeping score on all of us who were doing this kind of work.
1: Interesting.
2: And when it was done, I talked to Alan. I said, Alan, people are going to say we rewrote my father's book for him. And that's, we both know that's not what we did. But would you write something, an editor's note kind of thing, and say what you did? So he wrote that, and he told me, and the only in writing he did was about three or four sentences where he had to make a transition that hadn't been made. Everything else was my dad. So I did the first audio reading of it. And I'm sitting there in my cabin at Sealy Lake with all the recording equipment doing the reading. Easiest thing I've ever read. I mean, it just falls out of your mouth. The timing is perfect. Pausing is perfect. You don't have to rehearse. You just read it. Until I got to about three or four sentences where it went clunk, clunk, clunk. I said, you know, that's Alan Thomas.
1: So you could see where your dad stopped and the editors picked up.
2: Absolutely.
1: This book, the second book, was Young Men and Fire. It was published after your father's death. And writers have called it a brilliant work of nonfiction narrative and a memoir. And they call it almost as good, if not better, than A River Runs Through It. The River Runs Through It obviously speaks for itself, but Young Men and Fire. Your book, Home Waters, A Chronicle of Family and a River. John McClane, who wrote in the early 2020s about his family and the movie, the real story, A River Runs Through It. We'll come back and talk more with John McClane. America at Night, back in a moment.

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15: 80 Weather Watch calls for a heat advisory that remains in effect for portions of central Nebraska and northern Kansas, too. For the overnight hours, we'll see a few clouds rolling through as temperatures drop back to around 72. Hot for the day on Monday, high around 92. Sunny skies expected, and it will be windy. Lighter winds forecast by Monday night. Mostly clear as we bottom out around 66. Breezy conditions on Tuesday. Lots of sunshine and hot again as we climb to 91. Scattered showers and storms coming in for Tuesday night. Otherwise, low around 67 with mostly cloudy skies and breezy, too. We'll top out in the lower 90s again for Wednesday with mostly sunny skies. Areas of showers and storms are back Wednesday night with passing clouds and a low around 66. From the 880 Weather Center, I'm meteorologist Regina Kroll. For more, check KRVN.com. Right now, it's 81 degrees.
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18: A River Runs Through It. The movie is over 30 years old, but it took almost 20 years for the movie to be made from the book, which came out 50 years ago, and it is considered an instant classic and one of the great American novels. Norman MacLean died a few years before the movie came out. His son, John MacLean, joins us to talk about his family, his father, and that wonderful, wonderful book, A River Runs Through It. When you read it for the first time, how much of the story did you know, and how much did you learn about your grandmother and grandfather and uncle when you read the book?
19: Well, what I learned mostly was about my father's writing. He showed us, my wife and myself, the text of it, the type text of it, the final. One time when we were off on the eastern shore of Lake Michigan in the middle of a very cold period, there wasn't anything to do outside that day. It was snowing. And so we stayed inside in front of a fire, and we both read it. It's 104 pages. So my wife could read it, and then I could read it. And we looked at each other, and I didn't say anything, but my wife said, you know, this is like the stuff we used to read in college, the great literary classics. And it was stunning. I thought, my God, you know, I couldn't get myself up to the level of the book. I couldn't say, oh yeah, this is obviously a literary classic, world class literature here. I mean, how do you say that about something that kind of came out of the blue? So we went in to see my dad. He was sitting in a different room. And he had this look on his face. He was very expectant. You know, he could really have been hurt. You know, one of those open looks. He was not an open man. And he would, you know, and I said, you know, this is fantastic. Don't let anybody change a word on it. This is a wonderful thing. And he just, this rush of relief and pleasure. He didn't know at that time that he had really done it. I think, you know, part of him knew it, but not all of him.
18: Is it true, John MacLean, that Hollywood came calling for your father to write the book, and he turned them all down? Tell me that story when Hollywood starts to come.
19: Yeah, it doesn't quite go that way, but it's he was very difficult. And he thought that his book was his book, and he didn't want anybody messing with his family. Yes, Hollywood came calling, and a couple of executives from Paramount came out and had a talk with him at his place in Chicago. And he said afterwards, you know, all these guys want to do is talk about great art and passion and all that, and all an author wants to talk about is money. But he signed up with them and got in, and there was an option. Then later, Robert Redford got interested in it and got in touch with them. And I don't know what happened for real, but in trying to read it from the outside, I think what happened is that Robert Redford was a big enough name that he could Bigfoot. And Paramount very graciously allowed my dad to get out of the contract with them so that he could sign up with Redford. And they used to sit there, Redford and my dad, and they'd talk to each other, and Redford would pretend to be a Scot. He was really Irish. And get along very well. But that didn't happen until later. The first time, Redford was going to come out to Chicago and meet with my father in his little apartment on the south side in Hyde Park. And he was a day late. And my father opened the door and said, Robert, you're late. And he closed the door, and that was the end of it, as far as he was concerned. And people found out about that and got busy and got the wires back up. And the relationship eventually became very friendly and warm. Redford sent my dad a draft of the script that was written by a Missoula figure. And it opened with my Uncle Paul on the dock at Sealy Lake, having caught a great big rainbow trout, and he's holding it in his hands. And as the camera zooms in, he takes the rainbow trout and cracks it and breaks its neck to kill it. And you had to scrape my dad off the ceiling. I mean, he was just, that wasn't going to be the way the movie was made. And so that stopped it. That stopped the whole thing, cold. And I, now that Redford's gone, I said this before, and I think it's true. I think he just waited out my dad, who was very old by then. He was 84. And a few years later, my father died. And practically the day that he died, Redford started work on the movie and brought it out very, very quickly, within a year and a half or two. I can't remember the exact timing. And it did not have that scene in it. And the person who'd done that writing was marginalized and kind of pushed aside. And they came out with a movie that I think does very well by the book. It has lasted for 30 years. It is cherished and loved by more than the fishing community, and it's still shown.
18: Yeah, that's really interesting. So you think Redford sort of slow played the movie a little bit?
19: I think he just stopped it. You know, my father had negotiated a veto, an artistic veto, in his contract with Redford. You don't get that in Hollywood.
18: Right.
19: Nobody gets that.
18: Yeah.
19: And that was his price for signing up. And I think Redford figured, you know, I just can't make the movie with while this guy's alive, because if it's this today, it's going to be something else tomorrow. They will not make a movie. It has to be on the Blackfoot River, and it wasn't on the Blackfoot River, the home waters. It was they sent a crew out there to look at the Blackfoot, and they claimed that the reason that they didn't do it was that some of the hills around there show timber scars, logging scars, and they said it would be unsightly. The movie wound up winning the Oscar for cinematography. But I think another reason was that the whole area around the Blackfoot was not set up for a movie company. They figured it would cost them something like $100,000 a day extra to get caterers and housing and move people, you know, 60 miles to the river and back at the end of the day. And when they were in Livingston, Montana, doing it on the rivers around there, in southern Montana, Livingston was all set up for it. You know, they were used to to the movie world, and it worked.
18: John McClane, our guest, the son of Norman McClane, who wrote the book 50 years ago, A River Runs Through It, where Hollywood turned it into a motion picture. And I don't know if Brad Pitt was, right, that then propelled Brad Pitt to superstardom. He was a relative unknown, a little bit well-known, but nowhere near as big as he is now, and that sort of propelled him to the stratosphere. But the movie, for all of its little things that it had to change for Hollywood, I think it got the big things right. Would you agree?
19: I would. It got the sense of family, and it did very well with the fishing. That's it. That's the core of it. And it made Paul a character that you could identify with. I mean, one reason I like the movie, you know, I'm not supposed to because the picture guys all say, oh, it's the book that's true,
18: right. Yeah,
19: and
18: yeah,
19: the movie
18: yeah.
19: is just a... Well, come on, wait a minute. A whole family can go see that movie, and the kids identify with Paul because he has trouble and he tries to straighten out, and they know you can't live like that and get away with it. So they know something bad is going to happen. When it happens, it happens off stage. You never have to see it. You don't see the murder. You don't see the body. You don't zoom in on it the way a lot of visual stuff does these days. It's handled with great care and off screen. And I think that's terrific. And then you wind up looking at Norman, my father, and yes, he's stolid, and he's not as exciting as Paul is. But somehow he pulls through, you know, stay calm and carry on. He comes out of this in good shape. And I think that, you know, a family, there's something there for the adults. There's something for the kids and all sorts of conditions in between.
18: John McClane, tell me about your mother.
19: Oh, my mother. Well, she was tall and redheaded and had a gift for friendship. She was probably Paul McClane's closest female relationship, excepting his mother in his whole life. She was from a little town called Wolf Creek in Montana, near about 35 miles away from the capital in Helena, and the oldest of seven children. And she wound up running the family for a while. They sent the kids to Helena for high school because there wasn't any high school in Wolf Creek. Higher education did not exist there, unless you regarded work as a higher education. And her father, John Burns, ran the general store in Wolf Creek, and he didn't like being alone, and he wanted his wife with him. So my mother wound up being kind of a den mother for all the kids in Helena. And that's the way she was. That was her big gift, that she could run things without being a tyrant or meddlesome or a pain in the neck. And she had this gift for friendship. And that continued on through her whole life. She was a steadying anchor for my dad. He would go off on tangents and say, no, you got to get back grounded here. And she was a very interesting figure at the University of Chicago, where faculty wives are in a hierarchy that would be the envy of the Catholic Church. And the older faculty wives did not speak to the new faculty wives, except my mother did. She treated everybody the same. She was open and lived that way. Unfortunately, she had a bad cigarette habit, and it caught up with her, and she died at the age of 63.
18: Tell me about your Uncle Paul. When you wrote your book about the family, Home Waters, A Chronicle of Family and a River, as you said earlier, that you did a little research on your uncle's death. In the movie, he dies in Montana, but in real life, they got him out of Montana to sort of get him out of, you know, away from the gambling, away from the drinking, to try and start a new life, and he ended up dying in Chicago. What did you learn?
19: Well, the reform didn't work, is what I learned. That my father kind of was his mentor back in Chicago, got him a job at the University of Chicago, working in the publicity department for a very fine guy named George Morgenthau. And Paul went back to his old habits. He got in debt. He got heavily in debt, and apparently very dangerously in debt. And my dad always wondered if that hadn't been part of the reason, or the reason that he got killed. That he was. I don't think that happened. The circumstances of his death were kind of sordid. He had an ordinary Sunday. He took his girlfriend to a White Sox game, and then he took her to the fancy restaurant in Hyde Park, Morton's, for dinner, walked her home, and left her at the door at 10 o'clock at night. Then he walked across the Midway to his quarters on the other side of the Midway, which is getting into dangerous territory in Chicago. I mean, if you went across the wrong street in those days, you know, one side could be safe and the other side not. And this was a very borderline area. There are instances where people reported seeing him in the course of the evening trying to start fights with people on the street. There are two episodes like that. Just ordinary citizens. He scared them to death, you know, and they couldn't get away from him fast enough. But it gets into a black neighborhood there very quickly. And that's who the people were that he was accosting, apparently. Then he's found about 5:30 in the morning in a back alley in very bad shape. His wallet was out and there were a couple of dollar bills floating around, but he'd had $50-$55 in pay and cashed his check that Friday, so he was robbed. He never regained consciousness, so we don't know. The police report on it finally was it was a robbery gone bad. What happened in the final hours remains a mystery. No one was ever arrested for it. There were never any prime suspects for it. End of the story.
18: Yeah, I always, when I read A River Runs Through It before the movie, I thought it to be a love letter that your father wrote to your family.
19: That's the description he used. It's a love poem to my family.
18: And I, when I first got into radio, I was just, I don't know how I found it, but I found an old tape of Studs Terkel interviewing your father. Did you ever hear that interview?
19: Yeah, I did.
18: Yeah. I listened to that thing until the tape wore out. I listened to that thing so many times. It was fascinating to hear your father's voice talk about it.
19: Yes, and Studs asks him at one point, you know, how do you feel about, you know, becoming an author, noted author, so late in life and so on? Don't you wish that it had happened earlier? And he says, oh, don't hang that one on me. I am the happiest of authors.
18: Say what you want about Robert Redford and the changes. The end of the movie, where he takes your father's last sentences in A River Runs Through It, and that old man is fishing on the river, and Redford's voice comes in at the end. The end leaves everybody just speechless and with tears coming down.
19: Yes, it does. And it's funny how that happened. Redford wanted to stay out of the movie as an actor, and he made a demo tape to show other actors how they should read those final pages of the final words of the book. And so they went around trying to find somebody, and he'd bring him samples from people. He said, no, that's not it, that's not it, that's not it. And finally, he said, Robert, the way you did it is the way you like it. You got it just right. Why don't we use that? And they did, and they were right. He got it exactly right. And if you try to read that yourself out loud in front of an audience, you will discover it looks simple, and it's not easy to read. Mm. It really isn't.
18: Yeah.
19: And he nailed it. He did a beautiful job. They also found that older guy, fisherman, who had hands very much like my dad's hands. They looked like his. And that took a lot of hunting to find that fella.
18: Yeah, that was a perfect end. And the movie still stands up 30 years later. The book is timeless. The movie stands up. A River Runs Through It. John McClane, the son of Norman McClane. The book was A River Runs Through It. His second book, Young Men and Fire, which is a great, great read. It's well-respected. And John McClane, thank you very much for a wonderful hour. It has been so enjoyable. Thank you for sharing your family and your family story. It has been a true honor talking to you. Thank you very much.
19: Well, thank you for having me. You seem to have gotten the idea.
18: It is America at Night. Back in a moment.
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18: 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Stay right there. Open phones next hour. We'll get to your phone calls. 1-844-2-McGraw or 1-844-262-4729. America at Night is our executive director is Alex Hinton. Our engineer is Richard Good. I'm McGraw Milhaven. 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

0: getting halted. I'm Deborah Valentine, Fox News. The U.S. and Iran have agreed to halt new fighting and hold talks in Qatar on Tuesday. The U.S. retaliated after Iran fired attack drones on two ships in the Strait of Hormuz. Fox's Trey Yinks reports from Tel Aviv.
1: The United States conducted a new round of airstrikes against Iran overnight after the IRGC targeted another oil tanker in the Strait of Hormuz. According to U.S. Central Command, surveillance sites along with storage facilities and radar systems were hit by U.S. planes. The president posted to Truth Social shortly after saying the strikes, the United States aircraft just struck Iranian missile and drone storage locations and coastal radar sites for violating the ceasefire agreement again. It is very possible that they will never learn. The president goes on to say, there may come a point when we are no longer able to be reasonable and will be forced to militarily complete the job that we very successfully started. If that happens, the Islamic Republic of Iran will no longer exist. Now, in response, Iran launched missiles and drones toward Kuwait and Bahrain.
0: U.S. military forces in Bahrain also intercepted ballistic missiles and drones that the IRGC launched towards U.S. military sites. The latest eruption of fighting threatens the 60-day memorandum of agreement. Emergency crews are searching for survivors after back-to-back earthquakes shook Venezuela's capital last week. Fox's Ashley Strohmeyer has an update.
2: Local and international rescue teams are racing against the clock to pull survivors from the rubble in Venezuela, days after dual earthquakes struck the country. The death toll has now surpassed more than 1,400 and is expected to keep rising. Nearly 70,000 others are still reported missing, and thousands of buildings are destroyed.
0: Thousands others injured and tens of thousands missing. 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
0: It's another decision day at the U.S. Supreme Court as the term nears its end. Fox's Jared Halpern has more from Washington.
15: Justices have at least two more days remaining in the term as they finalize eight cases still outstanding. Among the high-profile opinions, a ruling on President Trump's executive order to eliminate birthright citizenship. The High Court is also still considering a pair of cases from Idaho and West Virginia over transgender students participating in female athletics. And ahead of the midterm elections, a case over campaign finance is unresolved, as well as a Mississippi case about counting late arriving mail-in ballots. In Washington, Jared Halpern, Fox News.
0: Louisiana Congresswoman Julia Letlow won the Republican nomination for Senate. President Trump endorsed her over incumbent Senator Bill Cassidy. Fox's Madeline Rivera in Washington reports.
16: On Saturday, Letlow clinched the Republican nomination comfortably with about 57% of the vote. State Treasurer John Fleming finished at 43%. Letlow's win marked a victory for President Trump as well, who had endorsed the Republican representative. She will likely succeed Senator Bill Cassidy, whom the president successfully ousted. Cassidy has broken with the president on several issues, including last week when the two had a blow-up over the war in Iran. The two-term incumbent accuses the president of sometimes treating Congress as an appendage, but he does believe there are other lawmakers who will hold the president accountable.
0: Senator
17: DD Weather Watch calls for a heat advisory that remains in effect for portions of central Nebraska and northern Kansas, too. For the overnight hours, we'll see a few clouds rolling through as temperatures drop back to around 72. Hot for the day on Monday, high around 92. Sunny skies expected, and it will be windy. Lighter winds forecast by Monday night. Mostly clear as we bottom out around 66. Breezy conditions on Tuesday. Lots of sunshine and hot again as we climb to 91. Scattered showers and storms coming in for Tuesday night. Otherwise, the low around 67 with mostly cloudy skies and breezy too. We'll top out in the lower 90s again for Wednesday with mostly sunny skies. Areas of showers and storms are back Wednesday night with passing clouds and a low around 66. From the 880 Weather Center, I'm meteorologist Regina Kuhl. For more, check KRVN.com. Right now, it's 79 degrees.
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0: This is Lee Habib, and this is Our American Stories, the show where America is the star and the American people, coming to you from the city where the West begins, Fort Worth, Texas. It's fair to say that the partnership between horse and human changed the world forever. But this one invention made that possible, the saddle. Here to tell the story of the saddle is my daughter, Reagan. Let's get into the story.
1: In an age of cars and planes, it's easy to forget how much of the world was explored from the back of a horse. Long before cowboys rode the open plains and cavalry thundered into battle, the horse was a wild creature. They were first hunted as a food source, but everything changed around 2200 BC when the people of the

nations. Riding bareback had its limits. The need for balance, control, and long-distance comfort required something more, something that would protect both the horse and the rider. The answer was the saddle. Some of the earliest known saddles came from the Scythians, nomadic warriors of Central Asia. Between the 5th and 3rd centuries BC, they began crafting saddle-like equipment. They weren't elaborate, but they got the job done. With this innovation, Scythian warriors gained unmatched mobility across the steppes, transforming warfare and trade in their area. As horse culture spread from Mesopotamia and Persia to Greece and Rome, so did the saddle. Every civilization molded its own design, ceremonial, military, or agricultural. It was a tool that adapted to every landscape, every purpose, and every need. In the 16th century, the horse returned to a land it had long since left. Spanish conquistadors brought them to the Americas, reintroducing them to a continent where wild horses had once roamed, only to vanish into prehistory. Along with these horses came saddles. Originally designed to replicate the Moorish saddles of the Dark Ages, designed for mounted precision on military horses. It would be the Mexican vaqueros who transformed these saddles as ranching became central to life in the Southwest. It was here that saddles evolved into tools of mounted labor, the blueprint for what we now know as the American Western saddle. As American settlers pushed westward, they brought their own needs, and subsequently, new modifications. European designs just didn't cut it. The open range, unforgiving climate, and rugged terrain demanded saddles that could endure. Even the Mexican vaquero saddle needed changes to match the rigid reality of life on the frontier. After the Civil War, the cattle boom fueled an urgent demand for saddles. Local saddle makers couldn't keep up. Enterprising craftsmen set up shop in key cities like St. Louis, then a gateway to the West. Each region of the West developed its own preferred style. In Texas, cowboys favored lighter saddles built for agility and quick maneuvers. In the northern plains, where cattle moved across vast open land, ranchers opted for heavier saddles with more support and durability. Meanwhile, law enforcement officers on horseback, such as Texas Rangers or U.S. Marshals, often customized their saddles with holsters, saddlebags, and reinforced skirts to suit their everyday duties. While some saddle makers gained national fame, many others built their legacy region by region. In St. Louis, Missouri, H.M. and W.H. Wyeth established one of the earliest large-scale saddlery operations in the U.S. Their mass production techniques made quality gear accessible to a growing frontier population. In Pueblo, Colorado, R.T. Frazier became a household name among ranchers and cowboys alike. His saddles, particularly the Pueblo saddle, became known for durability, balance, and refined craftsmanship. For saddle makers of the time, it wasn't just about building a better saddle. It was about selling it. In the 1870s, as the West expanded and ranches sprawled into remote territory, one thing connected them all, the illustrated catalog. Suddenly, a cowboy on the edge of the frontier could flip through pages of saddle options, compare prices, and choose his gear with the stroke of a pencil. Extra tooling? Fancier conchos? Wider stirrups? The mail order catalog made it possible. 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And it wasn't just saddles anymore. 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Companies like Montgomery Ward and Sears Roebuck embraced this model. 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Riders could select the tree, the size, the cut, and the finish. These catalogs offered more than just convenience. 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
tailored to the rider's individual needs.

0: 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It has carried warriors, ranchers, dreamers, and legends. And through it all, it has remained one thing above all else. 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
1: 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Here's Monty.
8: In 1979, Steve Bell was married, had a child,

0: and his father-in-law had to let him go from his construction firm because of the recession.
1: So I hung out my shingle, you know, we'll work for food type thing. And my plumber introduced me to a dentist. He introduced me and I went up and I started remodeling his home on a time and materials basis. And he introduced me to his buddy that owned a dental supply company. One thing led to another and I became a tenant improvement contractor building dental offices. And so I had eventually 7 or 8 guys working for me. I was 29 years old and I thought I was God's gift to the world of business. And one morning, about 8 o'clock in the morning, I get a phone call from my attorney. And he said, "Steve, are you sitting down?" And I go, "Yeah." He said, "Did you read the newspaper this morning?" I go, "No, I don't get the newspaper." And he goes, "Well, you better pick up a copy of today's Seattle Post-Intelligencer because your dentist buddy is on the front page. He just got arrested up in Vancouver, British Columbia with a briefcase full of cocaine." Well, our world quickly came crashing down. These two guys were involved in a drug smuggling ring with organized crime. And I was so naive. My parents were dead honest people. I never in my whole life heard my dad tell a lie. Well, that was a rude awakening. And I found out that these two guys had been pulling a bunch of shenanigans. I remember getting a call in the middle of the night that someone had broke into one of their dental offices and burglarized it and vandalized it. And so I was called on to go and put it all back together. Well, later I found out that they had done that because they got short on cash to the mafia. And so they staged a robbery of their own dental office, fenced the stolen goods in Chicago, and hired me to put everything back together. Well, about the time that this all happened, I was pretty young. We had 2 small children and a 3rd one on the way. Life was pretty desperate. They owed me at that time over $100,000. This was in 1980.
0: Over $318,000 in today's money.
1: And I didn't know what I was going to do. My attorney and my accountant got me together, and I remember sitting at this big conference table, and they looked at me and they said, "Steve, you've just simply been had. We don't think anyone would hold it against you. You really have no choice except to file bankruptcy. There's no way that you can ever pay this debt off." I remember looking at them and I said, "You know, it doesn't look good. I know it doesn't look good, but I've been reading my Bible. There's a verse in Philippians 4:19 that says, 'My God will supply all your need according to his riches in glory through Christ Jesus.' Now, I'm not blaming God for the mess I'm in, but I'm sure going to rely on him to get me out. And maybe you're right. Maybe I'll have to do this. But before I go down that road, I'm going to try it my way." I remember back growing up, my dad, from the time I was a toddler, my dad would teach me to be a man of my word. I remember him telling me, "Your word is your bond." I didn't even know what a bond was, but it must have been something important. And then I remember him sitting me down in our basement of our home in Gladstone, Oregon. I was 17, about to graduate from high school, and he said, "Steve, you're going to graduate from high school soon, and you're going to go on and experience life, and my direct influence in your life is going to become less and less." That wasn't really true, but maybe that was a lie. Maybe that was a lie. No, my influence in you is going to become less and less. But I want you to know that there's only one thing you can carry through your entire life, and that's your good name. Learn to protect it at all costs. Because every single day of your life, you're going to be faced with choices. And every

0: Every single choice you make has a consequence, good or bad. And what you become at the end of your life is the sum total of every single one of those choices. So learn to choose well. As I was going through this difficult time in 1980, I kept thinking about the choices I had to make. Learn to choose well. So I ended up writing a letter to every single person I owed money to and following up with a personal visitor phone call explaining to them exactly what happened, taking full responsibility. I admitted my culpability and my own naivety and lack of business experience and told them that all I could offer them was my good name. And if they would trust me and give me some grace, I would pay them every dime with interest. I wasn't asking for a dime of discount. All I was asking for is time to let me pay them on my terms, not theirs. And I remember the attorney looking at me, shaking his head, saying, son, you just don't realize this is not the way the world works. Within a month, you'll have a dozen lawsuits filed against you. Bill collectors will be hounding your wife day and night, and your life is going to become a living hell. I said, sir, life's already a living hell. And maybe you're right. But I'm still going to try it my way. And well, those were... I'd come home, and I was feeling lower than low, and you know, my wife came from not a wealthy family, but certainly a blessed family, and I felt like I was not worthy of her. I had failed miserably as a business person, and all the bills just kept mounting up, and I was struggling to get the work to stay ahead and pay everybody, and I remember just laying on the floor just... telling her that she deserved better than me. And she got down on the floor with me and just held me. And said, Steve, I believe in you, and God will provide for us. And the very next day, went out to the mailbox, and there was a check from the IRS for $2,500. It was a refund from something. I don't even know what it was from. I wasn't expecting it. I had no idea it was coming. But it literally got us through that month, and I think got us through Christmas that season. And God has always provided, even when it just seems so impossible to hang on at times. But you just have to. If you're going to make it in business, in life, you just can't quit. You just have to keep going and keep going and keep going. But I don't understand it. It's one of the mysteries of why does that story hit me like it does, even to this day. It's 40 years ago. There's just something really deep inside, and I appreciate it. I love it. I would be disappointed if it ever went away.
1: 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When we come back, we continue with Steve Bell. His story continues here on Our American Stories.
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9: The 880 Weather Watch calls for a heat advisory that remains in effect for portions of central Nebraska and northern Kansas, too. For the overnight hours, we'll see a few clouds rolling through as temperatures drop back to around 72. Hot for the day on Monday, high around 92. Sunny skies expected, and it will be windy. Lighter winds forecast by Monday night. Mostly clear as we bottom out around 66. Breezy conditions on Tuesday. Lots of sunshine and hot again as we climb to 91. Scattered showers and storms coming in for Tuesday night. Otherwise, the low around 67 with mostly cloudy skies and breezy too. We'll top out in the lower 90s again for Wednesday with mostly sunny skies. Areas of showers and storms are back Wednesday night with passing clouds and a low around 66. From the 880 Weather Center, I'm meteorologist Regina Kroll. For more, check KRVN.com. Right now, it's 79 degrees.
10: 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The Great Plains depends on 880 KRVN Lexington.
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17: 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After having been stiffed for $318,000 in today's dollars terms for construction work, Steve was determined to pay back almost the same amount to all of

0: vendors and contractors who'd helped him, and he thought that his best shot was to focus on cabinet making. Let's return to Steve.
1: I had met with an elder at one of our church I was going to, who had a successful career in the trucking industry, and I remember having coffee with him, asking him, what should I do? And he said, Steve, these are times when you have to compartmentalize. Take all of that bad debt and put it in a bucket. And go to every one of your suppliers and tell them that the only chance you have of paying them off is if you can stay in business. And promise that if they'll allow you to stay in business, you will absolutely stay current on every single current bill. You will never get past due on anything. And then you'll be allowed to chip away at the old stuff. And so I got tunnel vision. I had to make X amount of money every month to chip away at the old stuff. It's very simple. You spend less than you bring in. And if you're not willing to discipline yourself to spend less than you make, you're going to get in trouble. We tore up our credit cards. I didn't have any credit cards for 3 years. I took a scissors and whacked them all up, and if we didn't have money in the bank, we didn't buy it. Carolyn went to Goodwill and Salvation Army and Value Village and got clothes for our kids. We just made it through. We just did what we had to do. We had three small kids at the time, and you know, if you ask my children what it was like, I don't think any of them would have recollection of us being poor or doing without, but they will have recollection of me working a lot. I just found a letter that my daughter had written to my mother back in the late 80s, telling that my dad was working 12 hours a day, and it was an amazing letter to find. But I always made time for them. I always came home for dinner, and I read to them at night, made sure I could tuck them in bed, and then I'd go back to work. But we just made sure we spent time. That's all they wanted, was time, valuable time. When I was going through those hard times, if I didn't have any money to pay them, I called them, explained it. So every single month, everybody I owed money to heard from me, either in the form of a check or a phone call. And it took me 6.5 years. I remember in 1988, I paid off the final bill. Not one person ever filed a lawsuit against me.
2: Still in business and stronger than ever, Steve's Belmont Cabinets helped establish frameless European-style cabinets in the U.S. and today are one of the industry leaders.
1: So I've dealt with people that owed me money. Probably in my lifetime, I could count on less than two hands the number of people that owed me money that did what I did, which is pay it back incrementally. In 2009-10, I had probably $1 million of bad debt written off to me that I couldn't collect on. I can't tell you how many people have owed us money and then they just go silent. And if people would just communicate, we'll work with them till the end of the day. But I remember one guy in particular. He owed me about $80,000. And he called me up and he just said, Steve, I'm so sorry. I am so sorry. Everything's getting taken away from me. There's nothing I can do. I can't make it right. And I remember writing him a letter and forgiving him the debt. I said, Steve, I'm going to write this thing off and I'm not going to charge it against your account. And well, that person, he called, number one, it's another one of those moments, but he called me up weeping.

0: appreciation. And his recommendation has brought me so much more business over the last 15 years than I could have ever gotten out of him. I could list about a half a dozen accounts, good paying accounts that I have right now, that were all brought to me by this one individual. You just have to do what's right. You have to love people. Because ultimately, people want to do business with people they trust. It doesn't matter what the law says. It doesn't matter what government says. People gravitate to people they trust. And people who keep their word. And that will always be a higher standard than whatever lawful standard there might be out there. Our tagline in our business is, we'll do it, we'll do what's right for you. And in the 40 years that I've been in business, we have never gone to litigation with a customer. I was a member of the KCMA, Kitchen Cabinet Manufacturers Association, for many, many years. And I would hear horror stories about all the lawsuits that were out there. So for anyone to have been in business for 40 years with 370 employees and doing millions and millions of dollars of revenue, not to have gone to court, I think is pretty rare. In fact, every banker, every business advisor I've ever talked to has commented on how rare that actually is. We just make sure that we take care of people. Even when we're not at fault, we just take care of people. God loves cabinets, and it sounds funny, but God loves what we do with cabinets. Every single one of our suppliers gets to pay their employees and pay their suppliers. Every one of our customers gets to sell our product and earn a living, a honest, worthwhile living by selling our products and taking care of customers. Our end customers get to feed their families at beautiful kitchens. And our employees get to have pride and dignity in the value of work. Work is a blessing and a gift from God. And through our hard work, He takes pleasure in our efforts. That's how we demonstrate the creativity that God put into us. He created us in His image. He was a creative God, and we have creativity as a result of that. And so when we use that creativity to advance His kingdom and make the world a better place, I'm sure that He smiles.
1: And a special thanks to Monty Montgomery for the production and to Alex Cortez for bringing us the story and putting it together. And also a special thanks to Steve Bell for sharing his story with us. My goodness, to have not been in litigation for 40 years of business, what a testimony to the character of this business. Steve Bell's story, his Do the Right Thing story, here on Our American Stories.

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7: I'm weatherology meteorologist Jennifer Wojcicki with a significant weather update. A heat advisory continues until 8 p.m. Thursday night. A heat advisory means that a combination of high temperatures and high humidity will produce dangerous conditions, especially for those who are sensitive to heat, especially children and the elderly. In order to prevent heat sickness and heat stroke, take steps to keep cool, drink plenty of water, stay in the shade as much as possible, and, if you must be outside, take occasional breaks in an air-conditioned building to cool down. Watch out for the warning signs of heat stroke, including dizziness, nausea, headache, and disorientation. A heat advisory continues until 8 p.m. Thursday night.
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14: Every once in a while, a revolutionary product comes along that changes everything. 1984, we introduced the Macintosh. It didn't just change Apple, it changed the whole computer industry. In 2001, we introduced the first iPod. And it didn't just change the way we all listen to music, it changed the entire music industry. Well, today, we're introducing three revolutionary products of this class.
12: Jobs was famous for adding one more thing at the end of his keynotes. In his 2007 iPhone presentation, he put the twist at the beginning. The following excerpt is the most viewed and maybe the most memorable part of the iPhone presentation.
14: The first one is a widescreen iPod with touch controls. The second is a revolutionary mobile phone. And the third is a breakthrough internet communications device. So, three things: an iPod, a phone, and an internet communicator. An iPod, a phone. Are you getting it? These are not three separate devices. This is one device. And we are calling it iPhone. Today, Apple is going to reinvent the phone.
12: Every great story has a villain or a conflict in need of a resolution. In the 2007 iPhone keynote, Jobs showed several competing smartphones and pointed out their weaknesses, and then showed how the iPhone solved all their issues.
14: Now, here's four smartphones, right? Motorola Q, the BlackBerry, Palm Treo, Nokia E62, the usual suspects. And the problem with them is really sort of in the bottom 40 there. They all have these keyboards that are there whether you need them or not to be there. And they all have these control buttons that are fixed in plastic and are the same for every application. Well, every application wants a slightly different user interface, a slightly optimized set of buttons just for it. And what happens if you think of a great idea 6 months from now? You can't run around and add a button to these things. They're already shipped. Well, how do you solve this? It turns out we have solved it. We solved it in computers 20 years ago. We solved it with a bitmap screen that could display anything we want, put any user interface up, and a pointing device. We solved it with the mouse, right? We solved this problem. So how are we going to take this to a mobile device? Well, what we're going to do is get rid of all these buttons and just make a giant screen. A giant screen. Now, How are we going to communicate this? We don't want to carry around a mouse, right? So what are we going to do? Oh, a stylus, right? We're going to use a stylus. No. No. Who wants a stylus? You have to get them and put them away and you lose them. Yuck. Nobody wants a stylus. So let's not use a stylus. We're going to use the best pointing device in the world. We're going to use a pointing device that we're all born with. We're born with 10 of them. We're going to use our fingers.
12: It's easy to forget how funny Jobs could be on stage. His iPhone launch presentation elicited a laugh from the audience 51 times. Here's one of those times during the iPhone Maps pitch.
14: Starbucks. So I'm going to search for Starbucks. And sure enough, there's all the Starbucks. Now, I can get a list of Starbucks here, so I can pick that one if I want. And I can even go look at that Starbucks, and there it is, and let's give them a call.

0: Good morning, Starbucks. How can I help you?
1: Yes, I'd like to order 4,000 lattes to go, please. No, just kidding. Wrong number. Thank you. Bye-bye. Okay.
2: Today we look back and it all looks so easy. But the launch of one of the best-selling products of all time was expected by many to go disastrously wrong and take Apple's fortunes along with it. Here's iPhone co-creator Andy Grignon.
3: Every single time he touched the screen, we're waiting for the music to stop playing. We're waiting for the browser to just go white. I mean, there's all sorts of things that we knew could happen.
1: I've got playlists here. I can go into my playlists. I've got artists. I've got songs.
3: The stress level is through the roof. You've never seen behind stage a more angsty, miserable group of people.
2: Jobs' team is stressed for good reason. Up until this point, the iPhone had never made it without a glitch through all the trial tests and practice presentations.
3: We had a very careful path. It was called the golden path that Steve had to follow. He had to do exactly these things in exactly this order. And if he didn't, it could crash.
2: What the audience didn't know was to avoid these crashes, there are several iPhones in Jobs' lectern, with Jobs discreetly switching between them. It would take a magician to figure out how he did it. Here's magician Penn Jillette.
4: He was doing switches. He would switch one iPhone for the other so he could show off different apps when they actually couldn't change.
2: But even with the multiple hidden iPhones, Andy Grignon and his team of engineers who watched backstage expected the worst. Grignon came prepared, especially for that grand finale crank call to Starbucks.
1: I could play with this for a long time.
3: I just anticipated all this going wrong. So on my drive, I brought with me a bottle of scotch. And what we decided to do is every one of us who was responsible for a certain part of the demo, whether it was playing some music, showing the maps, whoever was responsible for that part would take a shot. Problem was, I'd been involved for all of them. By the time Steve does the big finale, I'm completely wasted. He's got, at this point, maps going, there's paused music. All the software is lit up on this phone.
1: So I'm going to search for Starbucks, and sure enough, there's all the Starbucks.
3: Things could go just absolutely sideways.
1: And I can even go look at that Starbucks, and there it is, and let's give him a call.
3: Maybe the whole thing was just going to just go black and then restart. We didn't know. It was the first time any of us as a group saw just a perfect demo. I mean, we'd never seen the whole thing go off without a hitch.
2: 5 months after Steve Jobs' presentation, as customers waited in line for days, the iPhone hit the shelves in the United States. The device is still Apple's most important product in their arsenal of cultural and technological must-have items. Today's app economy is bigger than Hollywood, and WhatsApp, Snapchat, Uber, Tinder, and more are essential parts of modern culture, collectively used by hundreds of millions of people every day. But before the iPhone, none of that existed.
5: And great work as always, and thanks to the folks at Hillsdale College, who, by the way, teach things like the fact that intellectual property rights, well, they're in the Constitution and they're in Article 1, and this innovation is not possible without that. And what free enterprise does for the world and for human progress. By the way, that clapping you kept hearing, that was not your typical corporate meeting and corporate launch, was it, folks? On this day in history in 2007, the iPhone is launched and changed the world. This is Our American Stories.

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10: Standing down, I'm Sue Guzman, Fox News. 2 weeks after the signing of a Memorandum of Understanding to end hostilities, the U.S. and Iran have reportedly agreed to once again halt attacks in the Strait of Hormuz as a weekend of military strikes threaten the fragile ceasefire agreement. Strikes between the U.S. and Tehran escalating before both sides agreed to prepare for high-stakes talks in Doha, Qatar, Tuesday. U.S. Central Command saying on X that Iran had a chance to honor the ceasefire agreement but elected not to when its forces attacked near the Strait of Hormuz Saturday. CENTCOM says the U.S. targeted Iranian military surveillance infrastructure, air defense strikes, drone storage facilities, and mine layer capabilities following the attack on a merchant vessel Saturday morning. Meanwhile, Israel's military is ramping up strikes against Iran-backed Hezbollah, this time by destroying an underground terrorist center. Fox's Ashley Strohmeyer reports.
11: The IDF says it targeted a 650-foot tunnel in a village where guns were stored. The U.S. was told about the attack before it happened. Strike comes just 2 days after Lebanon and Israel agreed to a U.S. brokered deal to stop fighting along the border. Hezbollah says Israel's attacks are a flagrant violation of the ceasefire, adding it will continue its armed resistance.
10: Israeli officials say they will only withdraw if the Lebanese army deploys against Hezbollah. Trump-backed Louisiana Republican Congresswoman Julia Letlow defeating State Treasurer John Fleming in Saturday's primary runoff.
12: Tonight, Louisiana sent a clear message that they want a candidate to represent them in the Senate who will always put America first and never turn her back on Louisiana voters.
10: And Letlow is vying for the seat now held by incumbent Senator Bill Cassidy, who voted to remove President Trump from office after the January 6th riot and lost his primary in May. Congresswoman will face Democrat Jamie Davis in the November general election. 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
10: The nation's highest court with a big week ahead as it wraps up its final session with some key issues expected to be decided. Fox's Jared Halpern has more from Washington.
16: Justices have at least two more days remaining in the term as they finalize eight cases still outstanding. Among the high-profile opinions, a ruling on President Trump's executive order to eliminate birthright citizenship. The high court is also still considering a pair of cases from Idaho and West Virginia over transgender students participating in female athletics. And ahead of the midterm elections, a case over campaign finance is unresolved, as well as a Mississippi case about counting late arriving mail-in ballots. In Washington, Jared Halpern, Fox News.
10: Massive flooding in Kentucky turning deadly. The heavy rains and flash flooding prompting water rescues, evacuations, and emergency declarations, as we hear from Fox's Chanley Painter.
17: Kentucky is declaring a state of emergency as heavy rain floods the state. Crews have their hands full, rescuing people trapped in cars and homes. The flooding is blamed for at least four deaths. More rain is expected throughout the night.
10: Some victims of the severe flooding swept away in their cars because of the sudden flash flooding. Governor Andy Beshear declaring a state of emergency for several counties. Upwards of 8 inches of rain fell. Madison and Jackson counties hardest hit. Arizona Democratic Senator Mark Kelly criticizing the America 250 event at the National Mall in Washington. The senator telling ABC's This Week that America 250 is more of a political event rather than a celebration of America's history.
18: This is really an opportunity to think about like the history of our country and all the great things we've done, all the innovation. But what's going to happen on July 4th?
19: Yeah,
18: we're going to have a rally.
10: Well, America 250 celebration kicked off with President Trump opening the celebration with a speech at the National Mall Wednesday night. And the president is scheduled to speak at America 250 again on July 4th. I'm Sue Guzman. This is Fox News.
20: The Weather Watch calls for a heat advisory that remains in effect for portions of central Nebraska and northern Kansas, too. For the overnight hours, we'll see a few clouds rolling through as temperatures drop back to around 72. Hot for the day on Monday, high around 92. Sunny skies expected, and it will be windy. Lighter winds forecast by Monday night. Mostly clear as we bottom out around 66. Breezy conditions on Tuesday. Lots of sunshine and hot again as we climb to 91. Scattered showers and storms coming in for Tuesday night. Otherwise, low around 67 with mostly cloudy skies and breezy, too. We'll top out in the lower 90s again for Wednesday with mostly sunny skies. Areas of showers and storms are back Wednesday night with passing clouds and a low around 66. From the 880 Weather Center, I'm meteorologist Regina Kroll. For more, check KRVN.com. Right now, it's 78 degrees.
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0: This is Lee Habib, and this is Our American Stories, the show where America is the star and the American people. Audie Murphy was a fifth-grade educated teenager who became World War II's most decorated soldier, earning 33 military awards, citations, and decorations, 12 of which were for valor. He would go on to be a major motion picture star, playing the lead in over 40 pictures, and write a best-selling autobiography of his war experiences entitled To Hell and Back, and then, extraordinarily, would play himself in the highly successful film based on the book. Here to tell another Hollywood Goes to War story is Roger McGrath. Roger is the author of Gunfighters, Highwaymen, and Vigilantes. He's a U.S. Marine and former history professor at UCLA and a frequent contributor on the History Channel documentaries. He's a regular contributor here. Take it away, McGrath.
1: For years now, Audie Murphy has been a well-known motion picture star. But he is known also as the most decorated soldier of World War II. What has stayed in his mind? What does he remember most about that time of his life?
2: Audie Murphy is one of the greatest of our American heroes. Born and reared

0: County, Texas. He's the seventh of 12 children born to Emmett and Josie Murphy. His father is a sharecropper, and the family lives in dire poverty, never having enough food or clothes. Audie learns to hunt at an early age, not as a recreational activity, but to help put food on the table for the family. He becomes a skilled marksman. He can't afford to miss. Bullets cost money. A neighbor once gave Audie a dozen rounds of ammo for a .22 rifle that Audie is using. Later in the day, Audie returns with 7 rabbits and 5 bullets he didn't use. The neighbor is astounded by the shooting prowess of a little kid named Audie Murphy.
1: I am Nadine Murphy, the sister of Audie L. Murphy, the most decorated hero of World War II. People don't believe you went to bed hungry, got up hungry, went and worked all day, come in, nothing to eat. He'd get out hunting and stuff to kill squirrels and rabbits for us to have something to eat, and we were always proud of him.
0: Audie and his brothers and sisters are the ultimate underdogs in a nation of underdogs during the Great Depression. Audie attends school only intermittently. He spends most of his young years not in the classroom, but in the fields picking cotton. He totes a cotton sack for the first time at age 5. The few years he actually attends school, he misses weeks at a time, necessitated by work on the farm. At school, he's often in fights. Despite being smaller than the playground bullies, he's never one to back down. His teacher calls him my fighting Irishman, and later says his childhood was always a struggle against many odds, but he was intelligent, industrious, quick to anger, but very loyal and devoted to the ones he loved. When Audie is only 14, his father takes off for parts unknown, saying he has work in another county and will send money home.
1: Daddy got up one cold, snowy night and put on his clothes and walked off and left us. My mother was down sick. I seen him when he left out the door.
0: 2 years later, Audie's mother dies. A hard scrabble life gets harder, if that's possible.
1: Some men, big truck, come down there late one evening, put our big, what we had, we didn't have much. They loaded up and they put us out on the roadside, and we was out there and it was started raining on us.
0: Audie later said, "People know me for my record as a soldier, but the truth is, I must have done some of my best fighting in a war I was in long before I joined the Army. You might say there never was a peacetime in my life. A time when things were good. I never had just fun. I am one Texan boy who never had a pair of cowboy boots. I am one native-born and native-bred American male who actually doesn't know the rules of our national pastime, baseball. I never had time to play or the paraphernalia you play it with. I never had a bike. It was a full-time job, just existing." Audie is a month shy of 16 years old when his mother dies. It's a devastating blow for the teenage Audie.
1: He worshiped our mother. She died and he just couldn't get over it.
0: He later said, "She had the most beautiful hair I've ever seen. It reached almost to the floor. She rarely talked and always seemed to be searching for something. What it was, I don't know. We didn't discuss our feelings. But when she passed away, she took something of me with her. It seems I've been searching for it ever since." Audie tries to hold the family together, at least those children still at home, and works several jobs. Nonetheless, the county sends the 3 youngest Murphy children to an orphanage. Audie is devastated for a second time. Six months after the death of Audie's mother, the Japanese bombed Pearl Harbor in a sneak attack on December 7, 1941, the date that will live in infamy.
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0: of the most decorated soldier of World War II, Audie Murphy. And my goodness, he toted cotton sacks at the age of 5. And he didn't hunt for fun. He hunted for food, for the family meals. When we come back, more of the story of Audie Murphy here on Our American Stories. 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
1: 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Mike's always interested in talking to cattlemen about private treaty sales during breeding season, and he has bred females available in the fall. 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
0: And we continue with Our American Stories and with the story of Audie Murphy. Let's pick up where we last left off. Here's Roger McGrath.
7: 6 months after the death of Audie's mother, the Japanese bombed Pearl Harbor in a sneak attack on December 7, 1941. Like most Americans, Audie is stunned and outraged. Although underage and underweight, Audie tries enlisting in the service, but is rejected by the Marine Corps and by the Army. Just after he turns 17, an older sister, Corrine, falsely attests Audie having just turned 18.
8: And so he came in one day and he told my older sister, Corrine, he said, I want to join the Army. And she said, Audie, you're not old enough. And he said, I know it, but I want to go. He said, will you sign for me? She said, well, you know I can, but if something happens to you, I'll always feel guilty. She said, I'm going to go over there and do my best. And he said, if I live through it, I'm going to get a home where these three little ones here will have home. He walked over there and signed up, and he's just gone in a day or two.
7: Audie is 5'5½" tall and weighs 112 pounds and doesn't have anything to shave on his freckled baby face. But the Army enlists the blue-eyed, auburn-haired kid on June 30th, 1942. Audie will grow taller and gain weight, but will still look like a baby-faced kid when discharged in September 1945. Audie Murphy goes through basic training at Camp Walters, some 50 miles west of Fort Worth. He's still in Texas, but for the first time is meeting men from outside the state. Called Baby by his first sergeant, Murphy gets along well with his fellow recruits and excels throughout the training. Upon graduation, he's recommended for a rear echelon assignment because of his small size and boyish appearance. Murphy will have none of it and insists on the infantry. Acceding to his wishes, the Army sends Murphy through advanced infantry training at Fort Meade, Maryland. He again excels and again is urged to accept a rear echelon billet. Murphy refuses and goes overseas with the 15th Infantry Regiment of the 3rd Infantry Division.
6: Audie, how long were you in the service?
9: Well, actually, a very short time, about 3 years, but I assure you, it seemed much longer.
6: Did you spend most of your service in Europe?
9: Practically all of it. I had my basic training in Texas and a little bit at Fort Meade, Maryland, and out on to North Africa.
7: Murphy arrives in Casablanca, Morocco, in February 1943, and is assigned to Company B, 1st Battalion of the 15th Infantry Regiment. His unit serves in Algeria, but sees little action and spends most of its time in rigorous training. Murphy demonstrates natural leadership skills and is promoted to PFC on May 7th. On July 10th, 1943, the 3rd Division lands on Sicily in Operation Husky. Murphy is immediately assigned to scouting patrols. On one of the patrols, Murphy spots two Italian officers, each mounted on a beautiful horse, fleeing in the distance. Murphy fires twice, and the two Italian officers drop from their saddles dead. On July 15th, Murphy is promoted to corporal. After more fighting in Sicily, the 3rd Division takes part in Operation Avalanche, the invasion of mainland Italy at Salerno on September 9, 1943. Casualties are heavy. Murphy is leading a 3-man scouting party along the Volturno River on September 15th when German machine gun fire kills one of the party. Murphy and the other surviving American destroy the machine gun emplacement and kill 5 Germans with hand grenades and rifle fire. A month later, Murphy leads the way in repelling a German assault on his company's position. 3 Germans are killed and 4 are taken prisoner. On December 13th, Murphy is promoted to sergeant. The action continues hot and heavy along what is termed the Volturno Line until mid-January 1944. Murphy's in the thick of it and is promoted to staff sergeant on January 13th. Murphy misses the landings at Anzio and Operation Shingle on January 22, 1944, because he's in a hospital at Naples suffering from malaria. However, he's back with his unit in time for the Battle of Cisterna at the end of January, again demonstrating outstanding leadership and courage under fire. Staff Sergeant Murphy is made a platoon sergeant in Company B. He's still only 18 years old. On March 2nd, 1944, and again on March 8th, Murphy is awarded the Bronze Star with V for Valor for his actions in combat. In the second action, Murphy crawls through 100 yards of mud to destroy a German tank with rifle grenades. The action will later be depicted in To Hell and Back, the story of Murphy's heroism in World War II. Murphy then spends another week in a hospital with a second bout of malaria. Staff Sergeant Audie Murphy, now with two Bronze Stars, is with American forces when they liberate Rome on June 4, 1944. He will be there for 2 months, the first extended period of rest his outfit has had after nearly a year of combat. On August 15, 1944, the 3rd Division lands on the beaches of southern France in Operation Dragoon. Murphy's platoon is ordered to attack what's called Pillbox Hill, thick with German machine gun emplacements. "As my rifle platoon and I moved inland from the beach," said Murphy, "we were halted by machine gun fire from a rocky ridge. We dropped to the ground and crawled quickly to cover. There was only one thing to do, and I could not ask any of my men to do it." Well, Murphy needs to find a way up the hill that offers some protection, and takes off by himself to do so. He dashes through bullets to a narrow draw and begins working his way up the hill. He kills two Germans who are moving down the draw and wounds a third. He then finds himself in a firefight with two enemy foxhole positions. He's close to overrunning those positions when he runs out of ammunition. Murphy retreats back down the draw to his platoon and tells his men he might be able to clear a path for them with a machine gun. Murphy makes a dash for the beach. Bullets are whizzing all around him. He finds a machine gun squad, borrows one of their 30 caliber machine guns, and dashes through bullets back to his platoon. In Murphy's words, "the longest 40 yards I have ever run." As Murphy gets ready to go up the draw again, his best friend, Lighty Tipton, says, "I'm going too." The Tennessean Tipton and the Texan Murphy, both country boys, had shared foxholes ever since the invasion of Sicily. Shortly after hitting the beach that day, Tipton was shot through the left ear and he's bleeding a lot. Murphy orders him back to the beach for medical treatment, but Tipton refuses to go. Murphy relents, and the two of them make a dash for the draw.
10: And you're listening to Dr. Roger McGrath tell the story of Audie Murphy. And after Pearl Harbor is attacked, well, Audie is 16 years old, and he's thinking, heck, I'm going to try and enlist. And when that doesn't work, when he turns 17, he asks his sister to sign for him. And the sister's hesitant. Of course, something happens to her baby brother. She'll blame herself forever. But he's insistent, and in the end, at the age of 17, he's in the Army, and he's doing basic in Texas. And he's earned the nickname quickly of Baby by his first sergeant. That would change. And of course, that would change because of his insistence of not being at the back of the line, but the front of the line, and not in any part of the Army, but the infantry itself. The front of the line of the infantry is who he was. And he served only 3 years, as we heard from Audie Murphy himself. But boy, during those 3 years, what combat, what action he saw. And there was heavy action in Italy. It's one of the most underappreciated aspects of the European campaign when he finally got to Rome for the first time in a year. And imagine that, folks, for the first time in a year, he gets to just take a break from combat. When we come back, more of the remarkable story of Audie Murphy here on Our American Stories.
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23: The weather watch calls for a heat advisory that remains in effect for portions of central Nebraska and northern Kansas, too. For the overnight hours, we'll see a few clouds rolling through as temperatures drop back to around 72. Hot for the day on Monday, high around 92. Sunny skies expected, and it will be windy. Lighter winds forecast by Monday night. Mostly clear as we bottom out around 66. Breezy conditions on Tuesday, lots of sunshine and hot again as we climb to 91. Scattered showers and storms coming in for Tuesday night. Otherwise, the low around 67 with mostly cloudy skies and breezy, too. We'll top out in the lower 90s again for Wednesday with mostly sunny skies. Areas of showers and storms are back Wednesday night with passing clouds and a low around 66. From the 880 Weather Center, I'm meteorologist Regina Kroll. For more, check KRVN.com. Right now, it's 78 degrees.
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25: Fox News, I'm Sue Guzman. The U.S. and Iran have reportedly agreed to their latest round of halting military strikes against each other. It's according to Axios. Both sides reportedly planning to resume finalizing peace talks on Tuesday. Emergency response teams from the U.S. are searching for survivors in Venezuela after the devastating earthquake.
26: Search and rescue professionals, these guys are total pros. We got over 300 of them from around the United States. They brought 200,000 pounds of very specialized gear and canine dogs.
25: John Barrett, top diplomat at the U.S. Embassy in Caracas. In a massive heat wave set to blast the eastern U.S. this week.
27: On Monday, much of the south and central U.S. will face temperatures above 90 degrees. Sweltering heat moves east on Tuesday, scorching the Midwest. Then by Wednesday, the massive heat dome will start to impact the northeast.
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10: And we continue with our American stories and the story of Audie Murphy, World War II's most decorated soldier. Let's continue the story with Dr. Roger McGrath.
7: They're able to get the machine gun in a position to fire on the German machine gun emplacements, and they silence one, killing the gun crew. They then turn the machine gun on the second German emplacement, and suddenly they see a white flag waving. "This looks funny," Tipton said, "but I'm going up and get him. Keep me covered." Murphy yells at him to keep down, but Tipton stands up, and as soon as he does, a burst of machine gun fire sends him tumbling backwards and rolling into Murphy. Tipton is dead. Murphy is set into a rage. He races forward toward the German emplacement, firing his M1 carbine and hurling grenades. He kills the German gun crew, picks up the German machine gun, and firing it from his hip, advances on the German strong point. Bullets and grenade fragments from the Germans dance around Murphy, but he continues to advance, killing two Germans who come out to stop him. In a final fierce firefight, Murphy kills two more Germans and wounds two. Five others surrender. Murphy is awarded the Distinguished Service Cross for the action. It should have been the Medal of Honor. Tipton is posthumously awarded with the Bronze Star and Purple Heart. The 3rd Division is in continual action as it pushes north through France. On September 15, 1944, Murphy is wounded when a mortar shell explodes near him, and he receives his first of 3 Purple Hearts. During the first week of October, Murphy is awarded the Silver Star twice. First, when he takes out a German machine gun emplacement, killing 4 Germans and wounding 3 others. The second Silver Star is awarded when, lugging a radio, he crawls through heavy enemy fire to a position where he can direct his platoon's fire on a German hilltop position. The battle goes on for an hour, and all the time, Murphy is subjected to enemy fire. Murphy's fire direction enables his platoon to take the German stronghold, leaving 15 enemy dead and 35 wounded. On October 14, 1944, Staff Sergeant Audie Murphy is made Second Lieutenant Audie Murphy. He earlier was offered a commission, but turned it down when told he would have to be transferred from his unit. This time he accepts when told he will not have to transfer. On October 26, Murphy's platoon comes under fire from a trio of German snipers. Murphy goes after them alone, stealthily tracking and stalking them. He brings back one captive, then another. In a long-distance rifle duel with a 3rd sniper, Murphy is wounded, but then puts a bullet between the eyes of the German sharpshooter. Murphy's wound earns him another Purple Heart, but puts him in a hospital and out of action for 2 months. When he returns to the front, it's in what's called the Colmar Pocket, an area of fierce German resistance at the eastern edge of the French province of Alsace, just west of the Rhine River. The frozen ground is covered with snow, and it's snowing intermittently. It's bitterly cold. Murphy's leading his platoon on January 24, 1945, when he's wounded in both legs, but stays in the fight. He's awarded another Purple Heart and made commander of his company, Company B, or Baker Company. Companies are usually led by captains. Murphy is still a second lieutenant. Baker Company, now only a fraction of full strength, comes under attack by a superior German force of infantry and tanks on January 26. The German infantrymen are from the elite 2nd Mountain Division, and they're clad in white to blend in with the snow. An American tank destroyer fires on the German tanks, but return fire leaves the tank destroyer a blazing wreck, killing its commander and gunner. 3 surviving crew members climb out of the wreck and race to the nearby woods. Murphy orders his men to also take cover in the same woods, while he remains in an exposed position to direct American artillery fire using a field telephone. "I remember being mad as hell when Murph told us to go back," said PFC Irv Kelly. "We wanted to stay and fight by his side." The artillery fire slows, but doesn't stop the German advance. As they close in on Murphy, he picks off German infantrymen using his M1 carbine. But there are 250 of them, and they're supported by half a dozen tanks. They keep coming, and are closing in on Murphy. Over the phone from battalion headquarters comes an inquiry concerning the location of the attacking Germans. "If you hold the phone," says Murphy, "I'll let you talk to one of them." What Murphy does next is described by eyewitness Lieutenant Walter Weisfenning as the bravest thing I've ever seen a man do in combat.

0: Germans 100 yards away, he climbed onto the tank destroyer turret and began firing its 50 caliber machine gun at the advancing crowds. He was completely exposed to the enemy fire, and there was a blaze under him that threatened to blow the destroyer to bits. Machine gun, machine pistol, and 88 shellfire was all around him. Twice the tank destroyer was hit by direct shellfire, and Lieutenant Murphy was engulfed in clouds of smoke and spurts of flame. His clothing was riddled by flying fragments of shells. I saw that his trouser leg was soaked with blood. Murphy himself recalled the concussion from the German tank shells. "I remember getting the hell shook out of me, but that was nothing new. I also remember for the first time in 3 days, my feet were warm." With flames licking at his legs, Murphy continues firing at the advancing Germans, who are falling by the twos and threes. "A German infantryman," said Sergeant Elmer Brawley, "got within 10 yards of Lieutenant Murphy, who killed them in the draws, in the meadows, in the woods." Murphy's withering fire kills 50 Germans and wounds that many more. The attack falters, then stops, and the Germans retreat. Murphy climbs off the tank destroyer and limps towards the woods. Seconds later, the tank destroyer explodes. Without Murphy's heroic stand, Company B would have been annihilated. Murphy is awarded the Medal of Honor.
1: And you've been listening to Dr. Roger McGrath tell the story of Audie Murphy, and what a story indeed. I think one of the most important points made during that particular part of the story was the fact that he turned down a promotion to stay with his unit. And he understood what unit cohesion meant, and he understood what he was doing at the time, and that a promotion wasn't as important as the task at hand. And it reflects his character, his nature, and so much more. And then, of course, being awarded the Medal of Honor, not an easy thing to do, very rare, as you know. But what he did sparked this comment from a superior officer: "It's the bravest thing I've ever seen a man do in combat." And that's not just an exaggeration. Indeed, read the citation. Go to the Arlington National Cemetery site and read the story, or go to the Medal of Honor's website and read more about just this particular battle and what Murphy did. And just as always, a sense of, well, aw shucks. "For the first time in days, 3 days, my feet were warm." That's what Audie Murphy remembers, being on top of that tank destroyer, repelling that many German soldiers. And when we come back, more of this remarkable story of World War II's most decorated soldier. We're talking about Audie Murphy here on Our American Stories.
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8: And we continue with our American stories and the story of World War II's most decorated soldier, Audie Murphy. Let's pick up where we last left off. Here's Roger McGrath.
9: Now with the Medal of Honor, the Distinguished Service Cross, 2 Silver Stars, 2 Bronze Stars, 3 Purple Hearts, and several other awards, Audie Murphy is most decorated American of World War II. He's 19 years old. Murphy is later awarded the highest decorations for valor both the French and the Belgian nations can offer.
10: Well, Audie, as a man who is honored with every decoration his country could award, and going back to your service before you were commissioned as Sergeant Audie Murphy, let's say, would you tell our listeners what was your most memorable experience of World War II?
11: Vince, of course I had many, and I sometimes remember them, not always with great pleasure, but I think I'd have to say that the greatest thing that ever happened to me was not as a sergeant, but as a second lieutenant, or was I a first lieutenant? I've tried to forget all these things, you see. I don't remember my rank at the end of the war. I think I was first lieutenant, and this was, I've even forgotten the date, but I was on a train going for a little rest on the Riviera for about 3 or 4 day pass. And I heard the announcement that the war in Europe was over. And there's nothing that could top that for me.
10: Well, then this was your most memorable day.
11: It certainly was, because, as I say, those 3 years had seemed much longer than they really were, and I saw a lot of good men come and go.
10: When you heard the war was over, what was your first thought or reaction?
11: Well, coming home again, I started to think about home for a change, which we didn't dare think of before, because, as you know, you live from day to day. minute to minute in most cases. And suddenly I was a little frightened. Strange as it might seem, I didn't know what I'd do when I got home, and I suddenly felt just a little empty inside and a little lonely about the whole thing. Although I was very happy the war was over, I suddenly didn't feel that I had a home.
7: I never will forget when I ran over to hug him. I said, "Thank you, God, he's home." He came through it, and they gave him parades and stuff. They gave him bonds. They gave him money. And he took that money and bought a big two-story house. And he told my oldest sister, he said, "If you and your husband will take those kids and bring them and raise them with your two boys, I'll give you that house." So that's what he did. So we had a home. He asked us, he said, "Kids, do y'all like your home?" We said, "Oh, yeah, you know." And he said, "Well, I told you that I was going to the Army, and if I came back, I'd buy a home, and you'd have a home." That, of course, tickled us to death. He was a man of his word all the way. What he said he meant. He was just a good, all-around good old country boy. And that makes me proud.
9: After the war, James Gagné, one of Hollywood's greatest stars, invites Murphy to Hollywood to get him into the movies. Upon his arrival in Hollywood, Murphy, with the help of the ghostwriter David McClure, begins working on an autobiography titled To Hell and Back. Published in 1948, the book immediately becomes a bestseller. Murphy's first roles in movies are minor, but he eventually appears in 44 films, starring in most of them, including To Hell and Back, the top-grossing movie of 1955. Murphy also writes 14 songs, including two that chart in the top 10. Murphy isn't thrilled with being an actor and understands his own acting skills are limited. He finds Hollywood has far more than its share of egocentric phonies. One of them is Kirk Douglas, who in front of others regularly challenges Murphy to see who's the fastest gun. Douglas appears in more than a dozen westerns and simply thinks he can outdraw anyone in Hollywood. He eagerly anticipates showing up the famous war hero. Finally, after another one of Douglas's challenges, and with a crowd gathered, Murphy agrees to a quick draw contest. Those there see Murphy's blue eyes turn icy cold, and Murphy says, but, we use real bullets." Douglas looks like he's been hit with an axe. His legs turn to rubber, and he wobbles backwards. Douglas never again approaches Murphy. Murphy's first marriage ends after a couple of years. His wife unable to cope with Murphy's problems with post-traumatic stress disorder.
12: He called me one day and he said, "I'm sitting here with my 45. Don't worry about a thing. I'm going to blow my brains out." And I had 2 seconds and I said, "That's really great." He said, "What do you mean?" I said, "Why don't you do that?" He said, "Well, what do you mean?" I said, "Do it for every kid in the country who thinks you're the greatest fellow who ever lived. That'll make everybody in the United States. Go ahead and pull the trigger." He said, "You son of a b-," and he hung up.
9: His second marriage, which is to Pam Archer, lasts for the rest of his life and produces 2 sons, Terry Michael Murphy and James Shannon Murphy. Although it's a struggle, Pam is able to cope with Murphy's PTSD, and after he dies, she volunteers at the Sepulveda VA for the rest of her life. The man the Germans couldn't kill, foul weather does. Flying in a twin-engine Aero Commander on May 28, 1971, the plane runs into thick clouds and heavy rain that reduce visibilities to zero. The plane crashes into a mountain in Virginia, killing all 6 aboard, including America's most decorated hero of World War II, Audie Murphy.
13: "Good evening. America's most decorated soldier of World War II, Audie Murphy, used to refer modestly to himself as a fugitive from the law of averages. Now it appears the law of averages has caught up with Audie Murphy. On a wooded mountain near Roanoke, Virginia this afternoon, rescue workers found six bodies and no survivors in the remains of a private plane the 46-year-old Murphy and a group of businessmen had taken in a flight from Atlanta, Georgia last Friday. Murphy, who lived in North Hollywood, California, leaves a wife and two teenage sons.
11: I hadn't been in Germany since the end of World War II. And then I'd seen most of the country over a gun sight. In those days, over 15 years ago, I never thought I'd return here as the guest of the Army to find our former enemies close allies. I never thought I'd have a chance to see this again either. It's Hitler's Stadium in Nuremberg. Once a triumphant monument to Nazism, it was here Hitler boasted that his party would rule the world for 1,000 years. While people were calling him a fool and the little corporal, he was using his evil genius to build one of the strongest armies on earth. Don't think the transformation was easy. I knew a lot of guys who died to make this place an inconspicuous dot in history. Their blood feeds the weeds you see growing now. Men who wanted to live just as much as you and I. What you have seen here is history. But history has a way of speaking firmly to the past, the present, and the future. And it tells us now, in no uncertain terms, that the price of peace is eternal vigilance.
8: And a terrific job on the production, editing, and storytelling by our own Greg Hengler. And a special thanks to Dr. Roger McGrath, who's the author of Gunfighters, Highwaymen, and Vigilantes, Violence on the Frontier, a U.S. Marine and former history professor at UCLA. Dr. McGrath has appeared on numerous History Channel documentaries. He's a frequent and regular contributor here at Our American Stories, and we're so blessed to have him as a part of our team. That's what it feels like at this point, these many years later, and still this kind of inspired storytelling, reminding us of who we were, right? Always reminding us of who we were. I love when he said that the greatest thing that ever happened to me happened on a train on the way to rest on the Riviera when I heard the announcement that the war in Europe was over. And of course, then came his book, When He Came Back to Hell and Back, a bestseller in 48, the top grossing movie of 1955, that harrowing moment when he thought he wanted to end his life. And a friend of his, well, it wasn't exactly hug therapy. It was a tremendous insight he shared with his friend. And that insight, well, prevented a real tragedy. And by the way, the list, the Medal of Honor, Distinguished Service Award, which is second to the Medal of Honor, 3 Purple Hearts, 2 Silver Stars, 2 Bronze Stars, and of course, 5 French awards and a Belgian award for service. By the way, he was doing none of this for the awards. You can't try and earn them. By the way, he racked up those awards by the time he was 19. Audie Murphy's story here on Our American Stories.
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22: Peace Talks Tuesday. I'm Deborah Valentine, Fox News. The U.S. and Iran have agreed to halt new fighting and halt talks in Qatar on Tuesday. The U.S. retaliated after Iran fired attack drones on two ships in the Strait of Hormuz and at military forces in Bahrain. Fox's Alex Hogan reports President Trump is losing patience with Iran.
23: President Trump taking it one step further following these renewed attacks. He took to Truth Social, writing in part, quote, "There may come a point when we are no longer able to be reasonable and will be forced to militarily complete the job that we have successfully started. If that happens, the Islamic Republic of Iran will no longer exist." This week, Iran struck a commercial vessel in the Strait of Hormuz. The U.S. then carried out strikes in Iran on Friday, the first since the signing of the Memorandum of Understanding. Tehran launched a drone and missile attack targeting Bahrain and Kuwait.
22: The latest eruption of fighting threatens the 60-day Memorandum of Agreement between the two countries. U.S. military forces in Bahrain also intercepted ballistic missiles and drones fired by the IRGC. Dozens of Iraqi political officials arrested on corruption charges, according to Iraq's state-run Iraqi news agency. The state news agency later reported that 47 people had been arrested on the corruption probe. It was not clear if all of them were detained Sunday or if some of them had been arrested earlier. Fox's Ashley Strohmeyer reports.
24: It's centered on alleged misuse of state resources and government contracts. Officials say at least 47 people have been detained after raids inside Baghdad's heavily fortified green zone. The arrest could have major political repercussions all across Iraq.
22: Iraqi security forces sealed off all entrances to the capital's heavily fortified green zone early Sunday. All raids were carried out inside of that compound. It houses key government institutions. 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
31: It's another decision day at the U.S. Supreme Court as the term nears its end. Fox's Jared Halpern has more from Washington.
32: Justices have at least two more days remaining in the term as they finalize eight cases still outstanding. Among the high-profile opinions, a ruling on President Trump's executive order to eliminate birthright citizenship. The High Court is also still considering a pair of cases from Idaho and West Virginia over transgender students participating in female athletics. And ahead of the midterm elections, a case over campaign finance is unresolved, as well as a Mississippi case about counting late arriving mail-in ballots. In Washington, Jared Halpern, Fox News.
31: Louisiana Congresswoman Julia Letlow won the primary nomination for Senate. President Trump endorsed her over incumbent Senator Bill Cassidy. Fox's Madeline Rivera reports from Washington.
24: On Saturday, Letlow clinched the Republican nomination comfortably with about 57% of the vote. State Treasurer John Fleming finished at 43%. Letlow's win marked a victory for President Trump as well, who had endorsed the Republican representative. She will likely succeed Senator Bill Cassidy, whom the president successfully ousted. Cassidy has broken with the president on several issues, including last week when the two had a blow-up over the war in Iran. The two-term incumbent accuses the president of sometimes treating Congress as an appendage, but he does believe there are other lawmakers who will hold the president accountable.
31: Senator Cassidy had voted to restrict President Donald Trump's war powers in Iran and also told CBS Sunday that he had pushed for answers about the end point of the war in that meeting last week. Three federal firefighters are now reported dead and two others have been hurt battling Mesa County wildfires at the Utah-Colorado border. There's no word on the condition of the two injured firefighters. I'm Deborah Valentine. This is Fox News.
33: Shady Weather Watch calls for a heat advisory that remains in effect for portions of central Nebraska and northern Kansas, too. For the overnight hours, we'll see a few clouds rolling through as temperatures drop back to around 72. Hot for the day on Monday, high around 92. Sunny skies expected, and it will be windy. Lighter winds forecast by Monday night. Mostly clear as we bottom out around 66. Breezy conditions on Tuesday. Lots of sunshine and hot again as we climb to 91. Scattered showers and storms coming in for Tuesday night. Otherwise, low around 67 with mostly cloudy skies and breezy, too. We'll top out in the lower 90s again for Wednesday with mostly sunny skies. Areas of showers and storms are back Wednesday night with passing clouds and a low around 66. From the 880 Weather Center, I'm meteorologist Regina Kuhl. For more, check KRVN.com. Right now, it's 78 degrees.
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0: This is Lee Habib, and this is Our American Stories. Up next, a story I found particularly fascinating. It's called Earthrise. Here's the story. The year 1968 was by any measure a bad one for America. Senator Robert Kennedy and Reverend Martin Luther King were assassinated that year. Race riots swept the nation, and America was being torn apart by an ever-escalating presence in Vietnam. By all accounts, the event that saved 1968 from an endless barrage of bad news was a journey that propelled three men nearly a quarter of a million miles from the Earth. That journey to space and the iconic photograph that would come to define it, Earthrise, provided a moment of celebration, joy, and even hope in a nation desperately in need of all three. How did one of history's most iconic photographs come to be? Ironically, the very forces that impelled America to send troops to Southeast Asia propelled America into space, our global struggle with our communist adversary, the Soviet Union. America's race to space was set in motion when President John F. Kennedy commanded NASA to put a man on the moon before the end of the decade and before the Soviet Union. By 1968, America was losing that race and perpetually seemed to be a step behind the Russian space program. The Apollo 8 mission, thanks to some aggressive updates and flight alterations, finally put America in the lead. The Apollo 8 crew hurtled into space on December 21st on a Saturn V rocket that stood over 360 feet tall, the same height as a 36-story building, propelled by the nearly 160 million horsepower produced by its five F1 engines, and reached the moon in a mere 3 days, and on Christmas Eve Day.
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0: Once the space

0: and Jim Lovell witnessed what would come to be known as an Earthrise for the very first time. Here is Bill Anders talking about that moment years later with a NASA official. And you will also hear the real-life audio of the crew back in 1968 talking about what they were seeing themselves.
1: So we were in lunar orbit, upside down and going backwards. So for the first several revolutions, and we didn't see the Earth. And didn't really think about that. And then we righted ourselves, you know, heads up, and twisted the spacecraft so it was going forward. And while Frank Borman was in the process of doing that, suddenly I saw out of the corner of my eye this color. It was shocking.
2: The Earth, a blue and white ball, just above the lunar horizon, 240,000 miles away.
3: Oh my God, look at that picture over there. There's the Earth coming up. Wow, is that pretty. You got a color film, Jim? Hand me a roll of color, quick.
4: Oh man, that's
3: great.
4: Where is it?
3: Quick.
1: So I managed to get Lovell to get me a color magazine, put the long lens on and started snapping away.
3: Yep. Take several of them.
4: Take several of them. Here, give it to me.
3: Wait a minute, let me get the right setting here. Okay, calm down, Lovell.
4: Well, I got it right. Oh, that's a beautiful shot. Okay. Now, there's explosion.
3: I did.
4: I picked you up. You sure you got it now?
3: Yeah, we'll come up again.
1: Without a light meter, I really didn't know what to set it. So I just took the f-stop and just took a shot, moved it, took a shot, moved it, and they really didn't think that much about it.
0: That evening, Americans and the world, nearly 1 billion in all, watched in awe as America's intrepid space explorers broadcast a live Christmas Eve message while orbiting the moon. What could they say after seeing what they'd just seen?
5: We are now approaching lunar sunrise, and for all the people back on Earth, the crew of Apollo 8 has a message that we would like to send to you.
0: Bill Anders then started the largest mass televised Bible reading in world history, as each of the three crew members took turns reading the first 10 verses of Genesis. Days later, the negative that would become the world's most iconic photograph splashed safely in the Pacific Ocean on December 27th, developed and released for the world to see days not long after. In Life magazine's Year in Review edition, published on January 10th, 1969, Earthrise graced the cover. Life also printed the photo on a double-page spread alongside a poem by U.S. Poet Laureate James Dickey. Quote, "And behold, the blue planet steeped in its dream of reality, its calculated vision shaking with the only love." Years later, Apollo 8 crewmate Jim Lovell recalled the impact that moment had on the crew during his speech at the Washington National Cathedral during the National Air and Space Museum's 50th anniversary tribute to the Apollo 8 mission. Lovell closed things out with these words about the mission and that iconic photo that embodied it.
2: It was the American public, however, that received the greatest gift. After a year of controversy, Apollo 8 gave them a reason to be American. The flight of Apollo 8 can best be expressed by a telegram received by the crew. It only said, "Thanks, you saved 1968.
0: The story of Earthrise, one of the most iconic photos in history, here on Our American Stories. Lee Habib here. 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
0: And we continue with our American stories. T.C. Stallings is known for making one of the biggest runs in Louisville Cardinal football history. It was the game-winning run in overtime against the University of Kentucky. To this day, he's known for that play. He calls it, quote, one of the most significant events in my life, unquote. But what people don't know is the story behind that run. Here he is to share that story.
8: You know, I grew up in Cleveland, Ohio, and most of my life I lived in the rougher parts. And, you know, I was the youngest of six, and I just began to shape my goals at that point because I didn't like how tough it was on me. I didn't like how tough it was on my mother, and I started to make the goal that I wanted to take care of her one day. And so I started to see on TV and through other things, well, that you could go to college for free by playing football. And, you know, I knew nobody in my family would be able to afford to send me to college. And nobody had ever been, you know, nobody knew how to get there. And I wanted to be the first, and I wanted to play football. And so I started to put everything I could into getting there. I never forget when I was officially accepted as a scholarship athlete at the University of Louisville. And I mean, it's important that I let y'all know what it took to get there, because I wasn't really prepared. It was hard to pass the ACT. I would go and I would try to take ACT prep courses and just anything I could, but I failed that test like three straight times. It was a fourth time that I passed. by that time, I had had over like 50 like letters from colleges, but they were kind of just dropping off when I was not passing the test, but Louisville stuck in there. And so I stuck with them. And I signed my scholarship. I cried. I had done it. I graduated high school, which was a big deal in my family, and was the first to go to college. And I was on my way. So I'm at Louisville, and I mean, those who know me know this is, Louisville was then and now, this is one of the greatest blessings of my life. And so right away, all the work just began. I began to write my goals down, and I knew what I wanted to do. Like, my goal was to be the starting running back for the University of Louisville and get myself to the NFL, you know, and I knew I had to be great. So right off the bat, the first thing that happens is the coaches switched my position. And they picked me to go to the linebacker room. I go to the linebacker room. So now, and I'm like, coach, I don't want to play linebacker. But I played a little bit in high school, but I'm a running back. That's what I came to college for. And he's like, well, we're picking the most athletic running backs to go. This is the sweetening over for me. You're athletic. You can play, you know, we need you. We got a surplus of running backs. We want to see you play linebacker, help us out. That's what we're short. We don't have a lot of linebackers and we don't have a lot of time. And I'm just like, coach, I hear you, but I just want to play running back. He's like, well, you know, you got an opportunity to start. I'm like, okay, so where you say the linebacker room was? Cause starting was the key for me. And so I got, all conference as a freshman, for linebacker, playing linebacker. I had like 55 tackles and 2 sacks. And, I worked hard, never complained. So I told him, like, I was like, I did everything you wanted me to do, coach. All I want is one shot at playing running back. One shot. I mean, what do you have to lose? And at first, he really wasn't going for it at all, you know? And so I'm like, I knew I had to come up with something different. So I went and talked to our offensive line coach. And, it was like one of my favorite coaches, the offensive line coach. I could talk to him about anything. And I'm just like, look, I'm like, coach won't give me a shot. I just think he's kind of caught up in the guys that he have. And I get it. He ain't never seen me play is what it is. So if he saw me run the ball, I might have a chance. Coach asked me, did I have any film of me running? And I had my high school recruitment tape. So I gave it to our offensive line coach. He took it to the head coach, you know, and head coach was like, oh, I like the way he kind of really pushes it up in there. You one carry. You don't do something with it. You going back to defense. I said, okay. That's fair. I appreciate that one carry. I took him serious. I don't know if he was joking or not. But I took that one carry and I did something with it. My experience as a Christian growing up was just more about habit than having a deep relationship with Jesus. And again, this is about as much as any of us knew. You know, my mother, myself, you know, this is just how I knew. I believed in God and I knew that you could ask him for things. You know, I knew to pray over my food. I knew to, you know, go to church on Sundays. I knew those types of things and I would do them, but I didn't have this deep rooted faith. So it really wasn't hard to be fooled into thinking that you are really a super solid Christian if you just did some of the habits right. And that's what I was doing. And so there were people that would say, hey, is there somebody on the Louisville football team that wouldn't mind coming and sharing their faith with some kids? I would always be the one chosen to do those kinds of things. So I would go, you know, I would go and do these things. Yeah, TC's a great Christian, you know, get Tony to do it. So I'm like, you know, no problem. I love to teach the kids, you know, so I would go and I would look at scriptures and prepare myself and go tell them everything that they're supposed to do. You know, watch your language, watch what you watch on TV. Like, be careful with that. You know, don't say this, don't do that, and teaching them all the things that they're supposed to be doing because they're kids and they need to be careful. But I'm an adult. I kind of know what I'm doing. The music ain't influencing me. So see, I would leave those places and pop in whatever I wanted to listen to because I didn't think it mattered that I listened to those things. I would lust with the best of them, you know, running around at the parties while I'm out, you know, telling everybody what they need to do, and I'm living it out the best I can for what I knew. There was somebody following me around, like looking at how I live my life. And I'll never forget when he made himself known to me, because I'm on my way to lunch and he comes up to me and he says, "Hey, I want to study scripture with you." And I'm like, the first thing that popped through your head when you think you're doing, you know, Christianity the way it's supposed to be done is you get prideful. I'm just like, man, you know, I know how y'all kind of walk around campus looking for people to study scripture with, but I'm like, brother, I lead Bible studies on campus, and you know, I read. I'm kind of cool. You probably want to use that for somebody who needs that, you know. But I appreciate the offer. And so finally, he saw that he wasn't gonna get nowhere with me, and he's like, "Look, just what if we just do one Bible study one on one, and I leave you alone." And all I really heard was, "I leave you alone." That excited me. I'm like, all right, well, I mean, in my mind, I'm saying to myself, one Bible study to get rid of this guy? Perfect. Let's do it. In fact, Brother Wayne ain't got to wait. We can go tonight. All right? Get your Bible. We can go tonight. Let's go. So that night, he came to my room, and when he walked in, he had his Bible and a videotape. He just pops the tape in. I sit down on my bed. I'm watching. And when it comes on, it fades in, and it just shows Jesus on the cross getting whipped. Like, right off the bat, it's just a crucifixion, it's a reenactment. And I'm watching this, and I'm like, okay. And it's just whip after whip, and you're seeing, you know, the agony. And then these scriptures start to scroll up, and these words, and it's just saying things like, "He died for your sins. He died for the sins of the world." And so many of us still freely commit these sins. And then you see in scriptures about what it truly means to follow him and don't conform to the world, and just all of these different things are just coming up. And I'm sitting up here reading scriptures, reading about how much he loves you. And it's just, and he's still getting beat in the background.
0: And you've been listening to T.C. Stallings share his story. And he starts off talking about where he grew up and how he grew up in a tough neighborhood where nobody in his family had ever gone to college. He wanted to be the first one. He saw football as his way to do it. He saw football as a way to get that scholarship and in the end get to the NFL and take care of his mom. Some adversity along the way, the ACTs. And he failed not once, not twice, but three times. But on the fourth time, well, he got what he needed, the score he needed. And he found himself at Louisville on a full ride. And then we started to hear about his faith journey. And if you listening who have one know exactly what he's talking about. When we come back, more of T.C. Stallings' story here on Our American Stories.
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14: The Weather Watch calls for a heat advisory that remains in effect for portions of central Nebraska and northern Kansas, too. For the overnight hours, we'll see a few clouds rolling through as temperatures drop back to around 72. Hot for the day on Monday, high around 92. Sunny skies expected, and it will be windy. Lighter winds forecast by Monday night. Mostly clear as we bottom out around 66. Breezy conditions on Tuesday, lots of sunshine and hot again as we climb to 91. Scattered showers and storms coming in for Tuesday night. Otherwise, low around 67 with mostly cloudy skies and breezy, too. We'll top out in the lower 90s again for Wednesday with mostly sunny skies. Areas of showers and storms are back Wednesday night with passing clouds and a low around 66. From the 880 Weather Center, I'm meteorologist Regina Kroll. For more, check KRVN.com. Right now, it's 78 degrees.
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16: Fox News, I'm Sue Guzman. The U.S. and Iran have reportedly agreed to their latest round of halting military strikes against each other. It's according to Axios. Both sides reportedly planning to resume finalizing peace talks on Tuesday. Emergency response teams from the U.S. are searching for survivors in Venezuela after the devastating earthquake.
17: Search and rescue professionals, these guys are total pros. We've got over 300 of them from around the United States. They brought 200,000 pounds of very specialized gear and canine dogs.
16: John Barrett, top diplomat at the U.S. Embassy in Caracas. In a massive heat wave set to blast the eastern U.S. this week.
18: On Monday, much of the south and central U.S. will face temperatures above 90 degrees. Sweltering heat moves east on Tuesday, scorching the Midwest. Then by Wednesday, the massive heat dome will start to impact the northeast.
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0: And we continue with Our American Stories and with T.C. Stallings' story. Let's pick up where we last left off.
8: Now, he lets this play for quite some time, and I'm sitting up here, this big 218-pound running back was just humbled. I start crying. I mean, I'm like, I just wanted it to end, you know. And I honestly didn't feel like he was necessarily showing me anything I didn't know, but I mean, it's just, here I am, I'm face to face with it. So when the video ended, he just immediately opened up his Bible and he just started showing me even more scriptures about what it truly means to follow Jesus. And I'm looking at all of them and I'm like, I'm not doing any of these things. You know, it's like these scriptures, I had seen them before. I was familiar with them, but they just was, I had never went this deep with them to like really draw out the true meaning. You know, scriptures about the Holy Spirit, how the Holy Spirit is supposed to change your life and lead your life. And all of this is just, I'm like, man, I felt bad. I felt it was bad in a good kind of way. It just wasn't feeling good at that time. It's just, I felt good to know, but I felt embarrassed. I'm overwhelmed. And he's like, you know, Tony, the reason that I wanted to talk to you is because, you know, we all see you around here. You're the starting running back for Louisville and people be asking you to come speak. And, you know, you're speaking on behalf of Jesus Christ, but if people knew what we're talking about right now, like if they knew what these scriptures said, if they knew what it truly meant to be a Christ follower and to compare that to the life you live in, they see you as a hypocrite. That's it. Very next morning, I started trying to do everything right. It was like cold turkey, be the best Christian you could ever be. I feel like I was doing better before this kid come in and start showing me all the scriptures, and now it's harder to be a Christian now. I hate this, you know, and I was just really upset because it wasn't easy anymore. And so I'm like, I look at my Bible, and I was like, you know what, I just felt compelled to give it another quick read. I'm like, let me just, and I grab the Bible and I open it up, and I do not think this was an accident, but I open it up to 1 Corinthians chapter 9, verse 24 through 27. I just start reading right there. And this is where it says, do you know that in a race, all the runners run, but only one gets the prize? So run to win. Each athlete goes into strict training. They do it to get a crown that will not last, but we do it to get a crown that will last forever. And I sat there, and it just hit me like a ton of bricks. I just read Paul compare the effort of an athlete to the effort of a Christian. That's all he did right there. And he said that the athletes do it for stuff that won't last, but the Christian is supposed to do it for a crown that will last forever. And I'm like, well, do what? This is what I'm saying to myself as I'm reading the scripture. He said, go into strict training. And that's when I was just blown away by the next thought that came in my head. And I know it came from the Lord because I still live by it today. But if the Lord could speak audibly, like right to me, this is what I felt like he was saying. You sat up here, TC, and you had a fit last night because you was failing as a Christian. You know, you get mad about what the Holy Spirit ain't doing and what ain't working and what. But how's your effort? This Louisville team, you will do everything they tell you to do. When it's time to strength train, you're strength training. When it's time to endurance train, you're endurance training. But what about when it's time to strength train for me? What about when it's time to endurance train for me? What about the strict training that I try to put you through? For Louisville, you never quit. For me, you quit at the drop of a hat. The team meetings, you always there. You skip church today because you ain't feel like coming to be with me. So yeah, you're a great player for the University of Louisville. You do everything your coach tells you to do. But what kind of player are you on my team? I got all of that from that scripture. And it was clear to me, God has done his part. His part is to save me, give me the Holy Spirit, give me his son, Jesus Christ. My part is to follow him, obey him, let him train me into the type of person I need to be. So I started thinking of it this way. God, Jesus Christ, and the Holy Spirit, those are my head coaches. And the game is life. And I'm always playing 365 days a year, 24/7. And the opponent is Satan. And the Bible is my playbook. And the question I always ask myself is, what kind of player would Jesus say I am each and every day? That was life changing for me. So I go to the running backs meeting, and you know, it's like it always is. You know, we sit down and, you know, the jokes start coming out, and a lot of times it's inappropriate in the bad language and, you know, the small talk and just all this stuff that I'm now working hard to not be attracted to, you know, and I'm working on myself. And so for me, it's, you kind of just gotta wait till it's over. You know, I'm ducking my head. I'm obviously uncomfortable. And, you know, the players were noticing and the coach was noticing. So when the meeting ended, we were all leaving, and my running back coach stopped me and wanted to talk to me. And he was just like, you know, what's your problem? It's like, you really had a problem today. What's going on? I told him, after just being pressed to give an answer, I'm just like, look, God runs my life now. So whenever we are talking about football and the things that can help me grow as a player, I'm all ears. But we start talking about all this other stuff, I ain't going to be listening. I don't want nothing to do with it. And that didn't really sit well with him. And I really think he struggled with the old me versus the new me, but he hit me with some words that would stay with me the whole rest of the day. God might control your life, but I control the running back rotation. You just remember that. I had a choice to make. This is how I started to think. So I'm just like, now comes the compromise option in my mind. As I sit in my dorm room, I'm like, all I gotta do is laugh at a few little stupid jokes and just like not make this an issue, and then everything's good. What's so bad about that? But remember, you know, I'm studying scripture now. And I had a regular reading habit and praying habit that really meant something to me now. So I'm reading scripture and I see the book of Matthew where he's like, if you deny me before men, I'll deny you before the Father. But if you honor me before men, I'll honor you before the Father. And that just made the decision for me. There's no way that I'm going to put anything ahead of honoring Jesus Christ. When I went back to the meeting, it was pretty much the same meeting that it always is. And I was the same way that I was before. And you could tell, it was just like these like battle lines were drawn, because from that point on, Coach has really kind of gravitated away from me. I mean, he never was really all in on it anyway, but I worked hard.
0: And you're listening to T.C. Stallings telling the story about the battle between his faith walk and his earthly walk. Again, for any of you who have a faith walk, any kind, you know exactly what he's talking about, that struggle and that temptation. And he got that word from his Lord, and that was, you never quit for Louisville, but you quit at the drop of a hat when it comes to me. God did his part, he realized as he was reading scripture. My part is to follow him and to have him train me up. The Bible is my playbook now. And now here he is stuck in a conflict. The coach essentially says to him, God might control your life, but I control the running back rotation. Will he compromise? Will he laugh at inappropriate things, things that just don't work with his spirit anymore, or not? And what will the consequences be? We'll find out what happens next in T.C. Stallings' life. His faith walk versus his football walk continues here on Our American Stories.
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0: And we continue with Our American Stories and T.C. Stallings' story. Let's pick up where we last left off.
8: As I watched him support, you know, those that kind of got along with him better, I knew that I was kind of going to be on my own. Like, this is going to be the challenge of a lifetime. And here we are gearing up for the first game of the season. All I could do is control what I can control. So I knew he probably would prefer somebody else get the spot, but I held my own in practice. I stayed, in a position where I wasn't giving up my spot. And so for the season opener against UK, I was listed as a starter. If I don't play well, my dream is done. Boom, we come running out.
24: And here come the Cardinals.
8: And I remember, I knew I was gonna start the game and I just wanted to start good. And I felt confident, but things just didn't start out the way I planned at all.
24: On a third and one, and they give it to Stallings. I'm not sure. I think he's going to be a little bit shy.
25: Yeah, it's going to be close. He snuck through there, but I think his knees were already on the ground.
8: I was so nervous about the wrong thing. I wasn't nervous about playing football. I was nervous about how much I would play. But they switched running backs, like right off the bat. And I'm like, here we go.
24: Here's a draw play. They give it off at 32. That's Chris Lester. And he gives it to Lester again. And Lester fights and looks like he has the first down. Here's Lester again. He turns the corner and Lester has another Cardinal first down.
8: So now I started to see what we got going here. Whoever did better in this game was going to be the starter. So then finally, I get in. You know, I took the ball and I just made this quick cut. And I was going. I had a nice run.
24: Here's the give. Big hole up the middle. 27, Tony Stallings. Stallings still on his feet and fights his way to the 43. Good effort by Stallings that time. Nick Selly was a guy.
8: And I'm starting to, and I'm like, yeah, that's, I needed that. Like, it was a really, really good run. Then I get called off the field before I could really get warmed up. I was like, it's slipping away. But then the rains came.
24: And again, officials have detected lightning in the area and determined that conditions may be unsafe for the game to continue. So they've asked everyone to, in an orderly fashion, to return to their cars here at Papa John's Cardinal Stadium as the rain really blows in here in a 19-14, what we call a suspended game at this point due to lightning.
8: Now, I'm gonna tell you, I think to this day, that God knew I needed that storm. Because that was an hour and 14 minute rain delay. And I didn't even go. Normally, like everybody goes and meets as a group. Like the running backs go to the running backs, the wide receivers go to the wide receivers. They said, I didn't even go. I went straight to the bathroom. And I was in there by myself. And I'll never forget this, man. I started to look into the mirror. Water is dripping down and sweat, and I'm just looking at myself, and I'm just like, what are you doing? And I just started to pray. If I have to give up my starting position to show that I have full faith in you, that you're first place in my life, that's fine. I get that. Like, if I'm gonna lose it, let me lose it, but let me go out there and play the way I know I can play. I'm nervous, I'm scared, I'm looking over my shoulder, I just want to stop that. Just let me do what I know I can do. And if you want to take this away from me, you take it. Just give me peace. Just let me play the way I know I can play. And I'm just sitting here just like begging and pleading in this mirror. And honestly, it's just like the movies, man, where I just started to feel a sense of peace. Like, I really just started to feel it. And I felt like if I really go out there and just have this peace, that's faith. Next thing I know, they was yelling for everybody, it's time to go back out. Hour and 14 minutes, and I needed every minute. So yeah, I didn't think it mean I was gonna go out there and crush it. But that's kind of what started to happen.
24: Here's the give to Stallings. Stallings inside the 20. Stallings to the 10, to the 9-yard line.
8: First carry, I'm gone. Straight up the middle, gone. Put some moves on, gone. Long run. And now, when I get up normally after a play like that, I get pulled out the game and the other running back comes in. Coach called the same play again. I hit it again. Boom. Straight up through there. Bang. Almost scored. They call my play again. I mean, this is a dream. Every single play was to me, this series. I got that ball. I ran straight ahead. Ran into the defensive end, carried that boy in the end zone, and scored a touchdown.
24: Penalty. Louisville trying to take the lead for the first time. Ball in. Touchdown, Louisville!
8: And I just remember going straight down to my knees, and I started thanking God. And I knew they were going to keep rotating. Because I know that, you know, coach would want his guy to do well. And he got in, he did okay. But when I got in, it was the same thing. I get the ball, it's the same stuff. I'm just relentless.
24: And they hand it off up the middle. Big hole for Stallings. Stallings still on his feet to the 20. Stallings to the 28-yard line.
8: I was running like I was possessed.
24: Give to Stallings. Stallings trying to get outside. Stallings to the 33. First down, Cardinals.
4: Stallings on the turn.
8: I think everybody knows I can run the ball now. I'm over 100 yards. You know, I got a touchdown. It don't even matter what the other guy does right now. Because the game's tied now. We're going back and forth. We're going into overtime. So now, it's crazy because I go and get my helmet. And other running back would get his too. And so like, because we don't know who's going in. We've been rotating all night, pretty much 50-50. When my running back coach says, Stallings, you in. I can't describe how I was feeling when I heard that, because I knew that could have went anyway. And I knew it was going to run the ball. And now I'm going in. This is the group that's going to have an opportunity to beat Kentucky. And I can see it as plain as day. Like right now, I'll never forget this. Dave came to the huddle and he said, let's go, Tony. Ace right, 24 counter. Ready, break.
6: 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Give to Stallings. Stallings takes the middle. Stallings at the 10. Cardinals win. Touchdown, Stallings. We picked the right team player of the game. Little did we know. Pandemonium in the end zone. Tony Stallings.
8: But now you know the story behind the run. It's a story I've been wanting to tell for a long time, but I needed to tell it the way the Lord wanted me to tell it. To where the focus won't be on football. It won't be on me. It won't be on no coaches. It won't be on Louisville. It won't be on UK. It'll be about Jesus Christ. The peace that he provides and the plan that he'll have for your life. If you're just willing to trust.
0: And a terrific job in the editing, production, and storytelling by our own Greg Hengler. And a special thanks to Vision Video for this story. To learn more about TC, check out his website at tcstallings.life. tcstallings.life. And what a story you heard about the run of his life and what was behind it. And the run he's still running. Because in the end, that's what he learned. He put his priorities in the right place in the end. And that's all it is. Again, anyone going through any faith walk knows that priority. And when they get out of line, well, things go wrong for you. And for him, it was just football in the flesh versus what God wants from him. And when he got that aligned properly, it unleashed his performance on the field. Because he put God first. It was just that simple. He put God first and football second. And for any of you struggling with that priority, if you're believers, again, whatever your belief, well, you know, take solace and take inspiration from the story in the end. Because what he wasn't looking for was his coach's approval or even those fans' approval in the end. But just God's, and the rest took care of itself. We love to tell these faith stories on the show because so many of you listening care about and take seriously your walk with God. The story of T.C. Stallings, his famous run, the story behind that run here on Our American Stories.
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16: A halt in the fighting. I'm Sue Guzman, Fox News. 2 weeks after the signing of a memorandum of understanding to end hostilities, the U.S. and Iran have reportedly agreed once again to halt attacks in the Strait of Hormuz and renew talks this week.
13: President Trump taking it one step further following these renewed attacks. He took to Truth Social, writing in part, quote, "There may come a point when we are no longer able to be reasonable and will be forced to militarily complete the job that we have successfully started. If that happens, the Islamic Republic of Iran will no longer exist." This week, Iran struck a commercial vessel in the Strait of Hormuz. The U.S. then carried out strikes in Iran on Friday, the first since the signing of the Memorandum of Understanding. Tehran launched a drone and missile attack targeting Bahrain and Kuwait.
16: Fox's Alex Hogan. Meanwhile, Israel's military is ramping up strikes against Iran-backed Hezbollah, this time by destroying an underground terrorist center. Here's Fox's Ashley Strohmeyer.
14: The IDF says it targeted a 650-foot tunnel in a village where guns were stored. The U.S. was told about the attack before it happened. Strike comes just 2 days after Lebanon and Israel agreed to a U.S. brokered deal to stop fighting along the border. Hezbollah says Israel's attacks are a flagrant violation of the ceasefire, adding it will continue its armed resistance.
16: Arizona Democratic Senator Mark Kelly criticizing the America 250 event at the National Mall in Washington. The senator telling ABC's This Week that America 250 is more of a political event rather than a celebration of America's history.
17: This is really an opportunity to think about like the history of our country and all the great things we've done, all the innovation. But what's going to happen on July 4th?
18: Yeah,
17: we're going to have a rally.
16: And the America 250 celebration kicked off with President Trump opening it at the speech in the National Mall Wednesday. And the president will speak at America 250 again July 4th. 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
15: 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Just click listen, then swipe right and hear the latest news updates on your time. 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
16: The nation's highest court with a big week ahead as it wraps up its final session with the key issues being expected to be decided.
1: Justices have at least two more days remaining in the term as they finalize eight cases still outstanding. Among the high-profile opinions, a ruling on President Trump's executive order to eliminate birthright citizenship. The high court is also still considering a pair of cases from Idaho and West Virginia over transgender students participating in female athletics. And ahead of the midterm elections, a case over campaign finance is unresolved, as well as a Mississippi case about counting late arriving mail-in ballots. In Washington, Jared Halpern, Fox News.
16: Massive flooding in Kentucky turning deadly. The heavy rains and flash flooding prompting water rescues, evacuations, and emergency declarations, as we hear from Fox's Chandley Painter.
2: Kentucky is declaring a state of emergency as heavy rain floods the state. Crews have their hands full, rescuing people trapped in cars and homes. The flooding is blamed for at least four deaths. More rain is expected throughout the night.
16: And some victims of the severe flooding were swept away in their cars because of the sudden flash flooding. Governor Andy Beshear declaring a state of emergency for several counties. Upwards of 8 inches of rain fell in Madison and Jackson counties that were hardest hit. Trump-backed Louisiana Republican Congressman Julia Letlow defeating State Treasurer John Fleming in Saturday's primary runoff.
3: Tonight, Louisiana sent a clear message that they want a candidate to represent them in the Senate who will always put America first and never turn her back on Louisiana voters.
16: Letlow in Jackson counties that were hardest hit. Trump-backed Louisiana Republican Congressman Julia Letlow defeating State Treasurer John Fleming in Saturday's primary runoff.
3: Tonight, Louisiana sent a clear message that they want a candidate to represent them in the Senate who will always put America first and never turn her back on Louisiana voters.
16: Letlow is vying for the seat now held by incumbent Senator Bill Cassidy. Cassidy voted to remove President Trump from office after the January 6th riot lost his primary in May. The congresswoman will be facing Democrat Jamie Davis in the November general election. I'm Sue Guzman. This is Fox News.
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19: Daily Weather Watch calls for a heat advisory that remains in effect for portions of central Nebraska and northern Kansas, too. For the overnight hours, we'll see a few clouds rolling through as temperatures drop back to around 72. Hot for the day on Monday, high around 92. Sunny skies expected, and it will be windy. Lighter winds forecast by Monday night. Mostly clear as we bottom out around 66. Breezy conditions on Tuesday. Lots of sunshine and hot again as we climb to 91. Scattered showers and storms coming in for Tuesday night. Otherwise, low around 67 with mostly cloudy skies and breezy, too. We'll top out in the lower 90s again for Wednesday with mostly sunny skies. Areas of showers and storms are back Wednesday night with passing clouds and a low around 66. From the 880 Weather Center, I'm meteorologist Regina Kroll. For more, check KRVN.com. Right now, it's 77 degrees.
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20: Inship barbecue enthusiast. July 4th, people are going to be grilling, and you need to know. He is the man with a plan. We'll check in with Terry Black a little bit later on. Also, Jonathan Horn, former George W. Bush speechwriter, historian. He writes for the Free Press, and he has great stories about July 4th, 1776. So we'll check in with him. More news on Nancy Guthrie. There's a new letter, believe it or not. But first, we're going to start off talking about the Haitian refugees and that case in the Supreme Court. They went from being legally here to being forced to leave, apparently, overnight because of the judge's ruling. We'll talk to somebody who was very much involved with refugees here in the United States and the impact it's going to have with 350,000 of them being asked to leave. We'll do that coming up straight ahead. America at Night, back in a moment.
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0: 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I've been surfing here since I was a kid. Now, seeing my grandson out on the water, it means everything to me. Watching him and taking in the blue waves, the sea breeze, the blurry horizon.
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9: This is America at Night with McGraw-Millhaven.
10: Yesterday, the Supreme Court ruled 6-3 temporary protected status is no longer in the hands of anyone other than the President of the United States. And after that, the governor of Ohio, Republican Mike DeWine, called this a devastating mistake. To talk about the after effects of all of that is Karish Omera Vignaraja, who is president and CEO of the Global Refuge. It's the largest faith-based nonprofit dedicated to serving refugee children and families in the United States. Karish, welcome to America at Night.
11: Oh, thanks for having me. Appreciate it.
10: You got it. So take me through, what does Mike DeWine mean in terms of numbers? Because 350,000 Haitians went to bed with legal status. They were allowed to work here in America. They were allowed to have driver's license. They wake up the next morning and they're no longer legal and probably forced to deport in some way, shape or form. Just in terms of the monetary issues of all this, what does this mean for places like Ohio?
11: Yeah, it's an immediate shock. Whether we're talking about Ohio or the U.S. labor market, across the country. As you said, overnight, 350,000 legally authorized workers are now at risk of losing their work authorization. And these are people who are already embedded in key sectors of the economy. I mean, bear in mind, these are people who are already here in the U.S. They are who are not on the sidelines. They're not sitting there looking for a government handout. They are in critical roles we're already struggling to fill. They are in healthcare, agriculture, manufacturing, all industries that, face these persistent

0: constant labor shortages, and so removing them abruptly creates a supply chain instability, especially in regional economies like the Midwest.
1: Specifically, I'm hearing that healthcare is going to take a hit. How is healthcare going to take a hit if these Haitians no longer are able to work here in the U.S.?
0: Oh, it's going to have a huge impact. Roughly a third of the Haitian TPS holders work in healthcare. And so this hits us as Americans directly. These are caregivers, nurses, doctors supporting an already strained system. And that means longer wait times, higher costs, reduced access, especially for rural and aging populations.
1: What about supply chains and logistics? Oh, you mentioned that. How is that going to be affected?
0: Well, it's just, in a tight job market where, look, I know that there's this rhetoric about how immigrants are stealing Americans' jobs. When we're talking about, manufacturing, logistics, truck drivers, these are jobs where employers regularly come to us and say, look, we have worked so hard to recruit Americans for these jobs, but the reality is that, there are no workers who are willing to take these jobs. Meatpacking industry, another example. And so what happens is if we don't find the workers, our cost of meat goes up. Our cost of agriculture, fruits and vegetables goes up. And so it's going to strain an economy that already has become so unaffordable for so many Americans.
1: Yeah, real quick, let's stay on this for a second. What about agriculture? How embedded are many of these Haitians in the world of agriculture, whether doing some of those jobs on the farm?
0: It's significant. I mean, what we find is whether it's Haitians or, another program is about Haitians, Nicaraguans, Venezuelans, and Cubans. And again, so many of these countries have immigrants who are here that are agricultural workers. It's hard work, right? Like sitting there, or I should say standing there in the fields, in the heat of the summer. And so these individuals are now fearful, that they are going to be returned to their home country.
1: Yeah, it's not just the workers, it's the companies they work for, right? These American companies in which are now going to have these workers just what up and leave one day, and to try and find workers to replace these workers, that's going to put a strain on the American businesses, is it not?
0: Exactly. And I think that is why you are seeing so many members of Congress, governors, as you've mentioned, who are saying, wait a second, this impact isn't just on these families. It is going to take a toll and bring our economies, our local economies, to a screeching halt.
1: Yeah. Talk about the assimilation of these Haitian immigrants, because it seems like there's a lot of rank and file people here in Ohio. Just sort of they become friends. They are embedded in the community. They're going to churches. They're going to Mahjong tournaments. It seems like these Haitians have become very much assimilated with the American culture.
0: And that is true. I mean, certainly for the Haitian population, but I would say more broadly than, some of the political rhetoric would suggest. When we meet with our clients, they want to become American. They are probably some of the most patriotic people I've ever met because they chose to come to this country. They are so grateful for everything that this country has given them. Their children integrate into public schools. They join churches. They become part of the community. They are so excited to learn, and they learn very quickly to speak perfect English if they don't already know it. Springfield's obviously become a hotbed of an issue in the last, couple of years. The reason why Haitians moved to Springfield was actually because, you talked about businesses. Businesses had relocated to Springfield and they needed workers, and Haitians, kind of heard that call and they went, and they moved to Springfield.
1: Yeah. What about the tax revenue? I would think taking 350 some odd thousand people, off of the rolls, is a hit for federal taxes, local taxes, state taxes, and everything else.
0: Yeah, and I think this is again such an important issue to touch on because you hear this rhetoric about how these immigrants are leeches on taxpayer dollars. When the truth is, when you actually look at the numbers, they pay local, state, federal taxes, even though they are eligible to receive, kind of government benefits. they oftentimes don't, you know, they enroll at much lower levels than native born Americans. And so, you know, I always say it's the right thing to do and it's the smart thing to do in terms of that tax revenue. Even when you think about Social Security, you know, and Medicare, you know, part of the system is based on immigrants paying into it. And so this is where, when you look at the projections of how long do those programs remain solvent, well, it's going to depend on how draconian our deportation policy is. Because if we continue the path we're on right now, a system that has supported older Americans is going to become more insolvent as a result.
1: Krish, how vetted were these temporary protected status people who came in? How much background checks? What kind of checking and or requirements did they need to have to pass to allow to be able to work in this country?
0: Yeah, so when we talk about those who come through temporary protected status or, you know, the refugee resettlement program, these are legal pathways. And so, yes, the countries are designated. And so it's a little bit easier for someone who's come from Haiti or from, you know, Syria through the TPS program because they you know, kind of don't have to prove the individualized persecution if they're coming through a temporary protected status system. They still have to go through vetting. You know, our federal agencies are still very involved in terms of understanding exactly who these people are, ensuring that they are not a danger to our country, and then allowing them to be processed and then ultimately to get their work authorization. Kind of another example I'll give you of the refugee resettlement program is similar in that they have to go through CIA, Interpol, the Department of Homeland Security, are all involved, and we know exactly who they are, and we are able to guarantee that they are not, you know, a threat to our local communities.
1: Are they allowed to vote?
0: They are not, because temporary protected status, you know, it's important to know this is not a green card. It is not a pathway to citizenship. It is only a temporary sense of security and safety they have until their home countries become safer, which would allow them to return home.
1: Is it true that the House of Representatives, the Republican House of Representatives, wanted to continue their protected status through 2029?
0: Yeah, I mean, that's the interesting thing, right? You don't usually see either chamber of Congress taking action on immigration. But what was incredible was you had a bipartisan majority of the House, including 10 Republican members of Congress, vote to extend TPS. And so we'll see what happens in the Senate. But there is an opportunity for Congress to step in.
1: Yeah. So explain what this court case ruling does. Does this mean they're automatically undocumented illegal? Do they have to leave? Are they still allowed to work? Are they still allowed to use a driver's license? What happens now?
0: Yeah, so they are losing their legal status, which allowed them to remain in the U.S. until conditions in their home country changed. It means that they lose their work authorization. So that is, I think, why lawmakers across the spectrum have acknowledged that removing these workers and so abruptly will have, you know, severe economic consequences. In terms of what comes next, this is something we're actually trying ourselves to discern. There is a 6-month effective date from the termination notice to when they would lose their status and need to leave. But even this may go back to a court to decide in terms of what the administration, you know, kind of how severely they want to go after these individuals. But, you know, our clients are incredibly fearful. And it's hard because, you know, some of them are saying, well, you know, should we self-deport? And that's an impossible choice because, of course, we are talking about countries that are in, you know, the midst of civil war and in extremely dangerous conditions.
1: Yeah. So as of today, can these Haitians in Ohio, can they go to work today legally?
0: So that's a good question. If they have not gotten an order that their work authorization has been rescinded, generally speaking, you know, the work authorization that they have should be active. But candidly, this is where we are advising, you know, anyone out there to talk to a lawyer because it is really hard in this unpredictable environment to know exactly what the administration's next move is.
1: Yeah. Also, part of this court case ruling, the president of the United States, forget Donald Trump, just the president, they're allowed to give protected status or take it away at their whim? Is that now the law of the land, more or less?
0: Yeah. And so this is going to be interesting, right? Because it means that any president has this unilateral authority without a check. And I think that's what's worrisome. You know, for us, this case was never about does the president have the power. We know the powers the president does. Congress created this, pathway and gave the power to the president. The question was whether the president has this unilateral power without any check. And so it's been interesting to hear from, members on both sides of the aisle of what will this mean in the future? You know, if there is a Democratic president in power who maybe is taking an extreme stance, how can they wield this? And I think it really should raise a lot of our eyebrows because our system depends on the checks and balances.
1: Krish Omara Vignaraja, a few more minutes with you. We've had a couple of people on the show say, why don't these people go back to their own country and just solve the problems of their own country? Give us a sense of what's going on in Haiti. Is it true that the United States sent out a warning to its citizens not to visit Haiti?
0: TPS is intended for countries that face armed conflict, disaster, other extraordinary conditions that make a safe return impossible. In Haiti, you know, we hear it on the news all the time. Violent crime is rampant. You know, gang, organized crime, terrorist activity has led to widespread violence. That is language from our State Department. And that's not different for Syria, right? So Syria, the U.S. Travel Advisory talks about no part of Syria is safe from violence. It talks about hostage taking, terrorism, unexploded ordnances, aerial bombardments, the destruction of infrastructure, medical facilities, et cetera. And regardless of whether it's a Democratic or Republican administration, there has to be a thoughtful process. And it can't be that we talk out of both sides of our mouth in terms of the State Department issuing these level four warnings and us having no process when we say, though other administrations have said, you know, these countries are incredibly, incredibly dangerous, that we can rescind that without any process at all.
1: Yeah. Last question. A lot of people, this is a very volatile subject, obviously, and a very volatile issue. And a lot of people have said to me over the years, we love immigrants. We just want them to come here legally. We don't like the illegal immigrants coming. In this instance, these Haitian refugees did exactly what they were supposed to do, right? I mean, they did everything. They were here legally. And now, on the whim of a president, decides with a stroke of a pen, he just made them illegal. Is that correct? And or undocumented?
0: Yeah, I mean, I think that's the hard part, right? Because, like, I travel all across the country. You know, we are a faith-based nonprofit. We are nonpartisan. And we know that as a sovereign nation, we need to be able to manage our border, but we also need to have legal pathways. We agree when people say, look, they need to come the right way. And here we have a group that did everything we asked of them. They came through an orderly process. They received the legal designation. They renewed it following the process that was articulated. And all of a sudden, overnight, as you said, we just decide that we're going to take away their legal status. And I think that's the problem, right? Because this is not a unique instance. Time and time again, what we have seen is these legal pathways that existed where people here had a status that has been removed. And this is why we describe it as the largest de-documentation process in history. And so what you're going after are the low-hanging fruit. You're seeing the administration going after and removing the status of people who we know, people who actually did everything right. And I worry about the signal that sends.
1: Krish Omara Vignaraja is the president and CEO of Global Refuge. It's the largest faith-based nonprofit dedicated exclusively to serving refugee children and families. Krish, thank you very much. I know it's a busy day. You're pulled in a lot of different directions. Thanks for spending a couple minutes with us tonight.
0: And thank you so much for covering these really important issues.
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10: Daily Weather Watch calls for a heat advisory that remains in effect for portions of central Nebraska and northern Kansas, too. For the overnight hours, we'll see a few clouds rolling through as temperatures drop back to around 72. Hot for the day on Monday, high around 92. Sunny skies expected, and it will be windy. Lighter winds forecast by Monday night. Mostly clear as we bottom out around 66. Breezy conditions on Tuesday. Lots of sunshine and hot again as we climb to 91. Scattered showers and storms coming in for Tuesday night. Otherwise, low around 67 with mostly cloudy skies and breezy, too. We'll top out in the lower 90s again for Wednesday with mostly sunny skies. Areas of showers and storms are back Wednesday night with passing clouds and a low around 66. From the 880 Weather Center, I'm meteorologist Regina Kroll. For more, check KRVN.com. Right now, it's 77 degrees.
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12: This is America at Night with McGraw-Millhaven.
13: Well, Matt, you can't make this story up. We know what happened with the Nancy Guthrie case. We know earlier in the week they released the demands notes, the ransom notes, and that was the story. Now it turns out There's another demand letter with a video to break this down for us. Is Jennifer Coffendaffer. She's a former FBI special agent, and she's a News Nation law and justice contributor. Jennifer, welcome to America at Night.
0: Yes, thank you for having me, McGraw.
13: Okay, so what happened? What's going on with this story?
0: Well, this is something, right? Now we have another note, and purportedly there is a video of Porch Guy, the abductor, in the last moments of Nancy's life, that's what they're saying, on a cell phone, and he'll give the location of the cell phone for one Bitcoin.
13: And so this new ransom note says, if you give me one Bitcoin, I'll tell you where this phone is?
0: That's exactly right. That's how crazy this case has become. I mean, every note is a new epiphany of what they want and where you can find what and, you know, new demands. I don't think this note is at all legitimate, though.
13: But didn't they say that it came from the same IP address as the other legitimate ransom notes?
0: How I understood it was it came from the same IP address as the notes that just followed those notes. And again, it's very confusing when they don't really have anybody identified and any headway made in terms of who sent these. I always have said it's very difficult to say what's really connected to what.
13: So,
0: does that make sense, McGraw?
13: Yeah, no, expand on that. What do you mean by that?
0: So what I mean is they do not have identified the individuals who have sent the subsequent notes to TMZ. And then, of course, they don't have identified the people who sent the purported legitimate notes. So I think it's hard to say definitely what notes are and aren't legitimate. But what they're looking at is language and things that comport with one another to try to make these determinations.
13: So they don't have the phone. All they have is this letter saying, give me one Bitcoin and I'll show you where the phone is, and then you can analyze the video for yourself.
0: That's exactly right. And actually, this writer is disgusted with some of the other note writers, saying one guy is an idiot and saying female with a question mark, because some people were saying that the notes were written by a female, which apparently he took offense to.
13: Do you think by them going public earlier in the week with the other two ransom note stories, I'm assuming, since we all know our law from Law and Order, right? Once you go public, you get a bunch of crazies coming out of the woodwork, and it's law enforcement to determine what's real and or what's not. But do you think them going public earlier might have spurred someone to do something like this today?
0: Yeah, absolutely. Anytime we've seen something major in this case break, you've seen more notes come in. As an example, when Savannah Guthrie, the daughter of Nancy Guthrie, of course, when she returned to work, that's when another note came. And then now another note, because it spurred, just as you said, with those other notes being in the news and the details of those notes coming out.
13: Talk to me about this wrench by proxy theory you have. What is that?
0: Well, wrench by proxy is just essentially where you kidnap somebody for the purpose of getting the Bitcoin address from an individual who would be a relative that would have Bitcoin. Now, we don't know for sure if Savannah Guthrie and her husband have Bitcoin, but they're worth about $45 million. It would make sense that that could have been a possible investment for them. And what's really interesting is 30K, which is a company that's a security company for cyber money, Bitcoin, they have said that this is a rich attack by proxy.
13: Mm. You've been critical of the local law enforcement. Why?
0: I've been critical because the crime scene was released within about 24 hours, which was, I thought, way too early for a case like this. I was also critical because, for instance, the sheriff in the very beginning moments was at a basketball game when he was supposed to be running the operation. He also did not invite the FBI in until delayed. He also sent the DNA that was retrieved from the home to a lab different and separate from the FBI's lab. And then 80 days later,

0: that lab said we couldn't really do anything with what they retrieved and sent it to the FBI lab. So lost all of that. He also didn't go to Google. It was the FBI that finally went to Google to get the porch guy video. So that's why I've been critical.
1: Yeah. Jennifer Coffin-Daffer, for a couple more minutes, former special agent, FBI, national security consultant, and the go-to, 2 decades of experience handling cases just like this. There is a Bitcoin account set up or funded with $152 as more or less of a, a trail that the authorities left to see who would come and fetch that money. Is there some way to trace that account, or is there any way to connect that account with who's involved with this?
0: Well, it's complicated. There are chains that anytime there's a deposit that goes in or withdrawal that's made, but it can be complicated because they play the shell game. It can go from one, they call them wallets, one wallet to another wallet to another wallet. It would be complicated, but yes, it's absolutely possible. The experts, me, subject matter experts, can definitely do it. Although my understanding is, in talking with Bitcoin experts about this, that the really good ones can get away with securing the money without being traced.
1: Hmm. Jennifer Coffin-Daffer, what do you think happened? Was it, did they target this woman because she was the mother of a famous broadcaster, or did they go in there wanting to rob them and it just happened to be the mother of a famous broadcaster?
0: I feel very confident that this was a kidnap for ransom that went south when, sadly, Nancy Guthrie passed.
1: Huh. Do you think they'll be able to determine if this demand letter and this phone letter is legit?
0: I think they are convinced, authorities, that the first two letters are legit because information in there that no one else knew and could know other than the abductor, and the two IP addresses matching. I think they're very convinced about those two. As far as the follow-up, that seems to be in question whether those are legitimate or not.
1: Yeah. Do you think this case will ever be solved?
0: I think it 100% will be solved, but it's going to take more time.
1: Mm. Do you think going public with things like this helps or hurts the case?
0: It hurts the case. There's nothing
1: really
0: positive from a law enforcement standpoint having the details of that note, because you can imagine when you're actually interviewing the individual that you might be a suspect and he comes forward with details that only the note writer should know, but now they're in the public, so now you say, huh, how did he know that? So it puts a wrench into a federal investigation for sure.
1: Yeah, Jennifer Coffin-Daffer, she has been seen on News Nation, Fox News, CNN. She is a former special agent, FBI national security consultant. Now she's a News Nation law and justice contributor. Jennifer Coffin-Daffer, a bizarre story with the twists and turns. Thanks for keeping it straight for us. Have a good weekend. Thanks for checking in.
0: Thank you so much, McGraw.
1: You got it. America at Night. When we come back, I left a couple of minutes in this hour because I want to tell you what I think of this Supreme Court decision with the Haitian immigrants, and I want to give you a prediction on what President Trump is going to do with this now, I guess, newfound authority to revoke the temporary status of these Haitians and Syrians in America. You're going to want to hear this. Stick around. America at Night, back in a moment.
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0: 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I've been surfing here since I was a kid. 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Watching him and taking in the blue waves, the sea breeze, the blurry horizon.
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13: All right. Coming up next hour, we're going to talk a little barbecue with Terry Black, world champion of barbecue, and a friend of the show. And he's going to come on. He comes on during holidays and gives us some barbecue tips for the grill. That's key. And then Jonathan Horn from the Free Press is going to join us, a wonderful historian, and has got some great stories as we do a little history lesson on the July 4th and 1776 and all that type of stuff. And then, of course, open phones.

0: in the last hour. I wanted to take a couple minutes and tell you what I thought about this Supreme Court ruling, the 6-3 ruling that the Supreme Court had this week over this the Haitian temporary protected status. Now, first off, there were two immigration decisions, and let me tell you, I am not a lawyer. I don't play one on TV. I love Law and Order. I love Jack McCoy, but I love LA Law. Not a lawyer. So this is not a legal analysis. And for what it's worth, this is one guy's uninformed opinion. There were two cases that were decided. One of them was that you can turn before they get into the country, right? It's the Eileen Gonzalez case. If you get to this land, you can declare asylum. But if you don't get here, you can't declare asylum. And so they stop people at the border and say you can't seek asylum because you're not in the country. Now, maybe it's a technicality. Maybe it's, you know, the law wasn't written correctly, whatever else. But I don't really have a problem with the United States government stopping somebody before they get on our soil and say, we're not going to allow you to knock on our door, right? Because the law says if you knock on our door, we have to give you asylum. I also believe we should probably change the law, because dealing with immigration today with laws that were written after World War II makes zero sense. But if there was only a mechanism that we had in place for people to gather in a nice building and discuss this and come up with new laws, if we ever came up with that idea, I think that would be a good idea. But since we don't, and we're not allowed to change the laws for the current situation we're in, we're stuck with laws that were passed for 1945. But anyway, I digress. I don't have a problem with what the Supreme Court did with the immigration. You know, we're going to stop you before you come to our shore, before you come to our land, right? I don't have a problem with that. That's one. Two, I quite frankly don't have a problem with not Donald Trump having the power, but the president having the power to, right, to grant temporary status. It's a temporary. Temporary sometimes means a week. Sometimes means, you know, 2 weeks. I all know when the son comes knocking on the door and says, Mom, Dad, can I stay with you temporarily while I get back up on my feet? Sometimes it means 2 weeks. Sometimes it means 20 years. Temporary is a relative term. So I don't have a problem with the Supreme Court giving the president, not President Trump, right? Because President Trump's not going to be there forever. The next guy or gal is going to have to figure out, hey, hold on a second. How long does this temporary status go for? And somebody's got to make the decision. And if Congress isn't going to make the decision, and Congress doesn't decide anything anymore, they don't pass any laws, somebody's got to decide this. Somebody's got to decide, you know, this is legit, this isn't a legit. And so I don't, again, don't have a problem with that. And I don't know where that puts me on the political spectrum. This is just me talking. I don't really care where it puts me on the political spectrum, because I think that's all bogus anyway. But so with these two decisions, I also quite frankly don't have a problem with the Monsanto decision either. So I guess I've been in the majority of all of these. I guess I've been on the conservative side of these cases this past week. We'll see what happens with the birthright citizenship and this geofencing warrant, which I find fascinating. But anyway, now, lastly. And we can talk about this in the 9 o'clock in the open phone segment if you want to. Lastly, now that President Trump apparently has, or the president has, the power to revoke the temporary status of these immigrants who came to this country seeking some type of protective status, right? They came here legally. They went through all the vetting. They did everything legally. They signed all the paperwork. They didn't come over the border. They didn't, hop over the fence. They weren't stuck in a truck somewhere, right? They came legally. They have legal status. They're allowed to work in this country. They have jobs. Here's my prediction. I could be totally wrong on this. Here's my prediction. Donald Trump is not going to kick him out of the country. Donald Trump is going to pretend and bluff and bluster and all these things, but he's not going to revoke their temporary status. I could be totally wrong on this, but the president has admitted, hey, wait a minute, we need some of these workers. Even in the height of the Minnesota stuff and the New Jersey stuff and the ICE making, you know, yeah. He even said, hey, you know what? These farmers need some of these workers. Hey, hold on a second. these workers, the business community got to him and said, hey, hold on a second here. You can't be kicking all these people out of the country. Who's going to pick our crops? Who's going to milk our cows? Who's going to do all this work? Because Americans ain't doing it. And so my prediction, we'll see how wrong I am. We'll see how right I am. My prediction is that President Trump will bluster. Oh, he'll tell you he's throwing them all out. But he'll never revoke their status. You can't kick 350,000 people out of the country and not have an effect on the economy. They have 10,000, 15,000 people in the city of Springfield. There's a lot of, quote unquote, Americans who have businesses who rely on these Haitians to do the jobs Americans won't do, whether it's changing the bedpans, whether it's walking beans, even though they don't walk beans anymore, or it's, you know, milking the cow or fixing the fence or helping out grandma and grandpa in the nursing home, right? These people will do the jobs that Americans won't do. And if you take 350,000 away in an instant, that is a huge labor issue for the places that no longer have these Haitians who are doing the jobs Americans won't do. So mark my words. I could be dead wrong. Watch Monday. He's going to come out and take away their status and they're gone by Tuesday. I don't think so. I think he's going to let them stay in this country. He might bluster. He might, you know, rant and rave and, you know, be somewhat bombastic. But in the end, I think he's going to keep them right where they are. Just my prediction. We'll wait and see. All right, stay there. We're going to talk a little barbecue because it's 4th of July week. And everyone's going out to the grill. We're going to be smoking, grilling. And we've got the guy, world champion barbecue, Terry Black, is going to be joining us to talk a little barbecue. And then Jonathan Horn from the Free Press with a little history lesson. And then open phones. All that's straight ahead. America at Night. Our executive director is Alex Hinton. Our engineer is Richard Good. I'm McGraw Millhaven. This is America at Night on Westwood One.
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6: Peace talks planned. I'm Deborah Valentine, Fox News. The U.S. and Iran have agreed to halt new fighting and hold talks in Qatar Tuesday. The U.S. retaliated after Iran fired attack drones on two ships in the Strait of Hormuz and at military forces in Bahrain. Fox's Alex Hogan reports President Trump is losing patience with Iran.
7: President Trump taking it one step further following these renewed attacks. He took to Truth Social, writing in part, quote, "There may come a point when we are no longer able to be reasonable and will be forced to militarily complete the job that we have successfully started. If that happens, the Islamic Republic of Iran will no longer exist." This week, Iran struck a commercial vessel in the Strait of Hormuz. The U.S. then carried out strikes in Iran on Friday, the first since the signing of the Memorandum of Understanding. Tehran launched a drone and missile attack targeting Bahrain and Kuwait.
6: The latest eruption of fighting threatens the 60-day memorandum of agreement between the two countries. U.S. military forces in Bahrain intercepted ballistic missiles and drones fired by the IRGC. Another decision day at the U.S. Supreme Court as its term ends this year. The hot-button issue of birthright citizenship is before the high court following oral arguments.
8: Justices have at least two more days remaining in the term as they finalize eight cases still outstanding. Among the high-profile opinions, a ruling on President Trump's executive order to eliminate birthright citizenship. The high court is also still considering a pair of cases from Idaho and West Virginia over transgender students participating in female athletics. And ahead of the midterm elections, a case over campaign finance is unresolved, as well as a Mississippi case about counting late arriving mail-in ballots. In Washington, Jared Halpern, Fox News.
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6: Dozens of Iraqi political officials arrested on corruption charges, according to Iraq's state-run news agency. 47 people have been arrested in that probe. It's not clear, though, if all of them were detained on Sunday or if some of them had been arrested earlier. Fox's Ashley Strohmeyer reports.
10: It's centered on alleged misuse of state resources and government contracts. Officials say at least 47 people have been detained after raids inside Baghdad's heavily fortified green zone. The arrest could have major political repercussions all across Iraq.
6: Iraqi security forces sealed off all entrances to the capital's heavily fortified green zone early Sunday as raids were carried out. Raids inside of the compound housing key government institutions and foreign embassies. A parent and child rescued after 4 days in the rubble, but Venezuela's earthquake death toll continues to rise. Fox's Jonathan Savage.
11: 12 hours of painstaking effort saw the father and his son pulled from the ruins of their home. The pair among 33 people rescued over the weekend, but some 1,500 are confirmed dead after last week's double earthquake in Venezuela. Thousands more missing. Despite an international operation, more help is needed. In La Guaira, residents of a collapsed building search for missing relatives. More than 200 are unaccounted for.
12: Queremos apoyo. Queremos máquinas.
11: This man pleads for heavy machinery to clear the rubble. Jonathan Savage, Fox News.
6: President Trump has promised aid to Venezuela. Authorities say that all 11 people on board a skydiving plane were killed when that plane crashed in northeastern France Sunday. The country's interior minister says the plane suddenly dropped out of the sky following takeoff from the Nancy SA airport in Tomblain, France. The cause of the crash under investigation. I'm Deborah.
13: Daily Weather Watch calls for a heat advisory that remains in effect for portions of central Nebraska and northern Kansas, too. For the overnight hours, we'll see a few clouds rolling through as temperatures drop back to around 72. Hot for the day on Monday, high around 92. Sunny skies expected, and it will be windy. Lighter winds forecast by Monday night. Mostly clear as we bottom out around 66. Breezy conditions on Tuesday, lots of sunshine and hot again as we climb to 91. Scattered showers and storms coming in for Tuesday night. Otherwise, low around 67 with mostly cloudy skies and breezy, too. We'll top out in the lower 90s again for Wednesday with mostly sunny skies. Areas of showers and storms are back Wednesday night with passing clouds and a low around 66. From the 880 Weather Center, I'm meteorologist Regina Kroll. For more, check KRVN.com. Right now, it's 77 degrees.
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1: Fighting stops for now. Good morning, I'm Gordon Deal, along with Nicole Murray, on this Monday, June 29th. Glad you could be with us. Here's what we have for you this hour.
2: The U.S. and Iran have agreed to end recent skirmishes over the Strait of Hormuz, with the two sides holding peace talks tomorrow.
1: Flash flooding in Kentucky has killed at least four, while wildfires in Utah and Colorado have taken the lives of three firefighters.
2: House Speaker Mike Johnson plans to send a bipartisan housing bill to President Trump, even though he has vowed not to sign it.
1: And the early stage clinical trial to see if a drug can essentially make our cells younger.
3: But the goal of this drug is to treat eye disorders, including glaucoma, which can cause blindness. And it does so by essentially what they call partially reprogramming old cells. And in this case, it's trying to restore function in neurons that connect the eye to the brain.
1: Caitlin Owens at Axios on the do or die moment for longevity medicine. Multiple reports this morning say Iran and the U.S. have agreed to halt recent hostilities in the Gulf and renew talks regarding their dispute over the Strait of Hormuz. Axios says talks are scheduled for tomorrow in Qatar. A return to diplomacy would follow several days of strikes and counterstrikes since an Iranian projectile hit a cargo vessel in the Strait of Hormuz Thursday, with both the U.S. and Iran accusing the other of breaking an interim ceasefire that was agreed to on June 17th. Louisiana Republican Senator John Kennedy on Fox News.
4: It would be nice to have some help from other countries in the world that depend on the Strait of Hormuz for their oil.
1: In the meantime, Iranian Foreign Minister Abbas Araghchi yesterday said Iran is solely responsible for managing the Strait of Hormuz under the Memorandum of Understanding signed with the U.S. His comments are at odds with American arguments that the deal does not give Iran control and that navigation must be unimpeded. At least four people have died after torrential rain unleashed flash flooding across Kentucky. Emergency crews continued searching for survivors yesterday as officials worked to assess the damage. Governor Andy Beshear said the storms dumped up to 8 inches of rain in parts of the state, prompting more than 60 rescues and evacuations.
5: Bridges have been wiped out, entire roads have been wiped away, and there is still standing and moving water. And sadly, at least one of our deaths was because someone attempted to drive through it.
1: Emergency responders carried out water rescues from flooded vehicles and homes throughout the weekend. Five search and rescue teams were deployed to Madison County, where high axle vehicles were being used to reach stranded residents. In Madison County, three adults died in the flooding, one in a car and two in a basement apartment. Another person died in neighboring Jackson County. A half hour south of Lexington, the area around Tate's Creek near Richmond was wiped away, taking out several houses, farmland, and a church. Three firefighters have been killed and two sustained burn injuries when they were overcome.

0: across the region. 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
1: 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I've been surfing here since I was a kid. Now, seeing my grandson out on the water, it means everything to me. Watching him and taking in the blue waves, the sea breeze, the blurry horizon.
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1: Thanks for joining us. Welcome into Monday. House Speaker Mike Johnson says he will send the bipartisan housing bill passed overwhelmingly by both chambers of Congress to President Trump today. Trump last week, though, said he would not sign the bill, despite the support from both parties, unless the Senate first takes action on elections legislation that is opposed by Democrats. Meanwhile, a core group of House conservatives have redoubled their calls for the Senate to pass the voter ID bill known as the Save America Act, bringing other business to a standstill and tension between the two chambers to a boiling point. It's a story by Savannah Berman, Senate leadership reporter at CQ Roll Call. Savannah, what do we have?
2: Yeah, so this voter ID bill that President Donald Trump and his closest allies up on Capitol Hill that they've been trying to push through has really kind of created a gridlock amongst the GOP. The president and some of his closest allies in the House of Representatives are looking at the Senate saying, why don't you guys pass this bill that they consider to be one of the pillars of his campaign promises? But simply put, Senate Majority Leader John Thune doesn't have the Democratic votes to get that piece of legislation to the 60-vote threshold to make

0: through the chamber, nor are there enough members of his own conference that are willing to kind of blow up the legislative filibuster that could get the bill through at a 51 threshold, but there's not the votes there. So the majority leader's looking at the math, looking at the equation, and doesn't see the votes. But again, it hasn't been enough to satisfy the other end of Pennsylvania Avenue, and it's created a kind of a gridlock up here on Capitol Hill.
1: All right, here we go. First one, 3, 2, 1. And now there's this core group of House conservatives that are redoubling their efforts to get this passed. What's driving that, and what are they doing?
0: Yeah, so I mean, this is just them again looking at their Senate colleagues and saying, pass this piece of legislation. And depending on which House conservative you talk to will kind of change on what they're asking specifically of the Senate. Some of them are wanting senators to try to attach this voter ID bill to the defense bill that is a must-pass piece of legislation out of Congress every year. However, Senate Majority Leader John Thune has warned against attaching it to the defense bill because then Democrats would be less likely to vote for it. Similarly, also with FISA reauthorization, Section 702 went dark just a couple weeks ago, that spy reauthorization. House conservatives are pushing to possibly put the Save America Act on there. Again, that would make it so Democrats don't vote for that reauthorization. So the more that they kind of look at bipartisan bills, they're going to lose Democrats. So they are looking at some more party line ways to get it through, like a reconciliation process, but there's no chance of that passing. That's kind of seen as an iffy option. So there are options out there, but again, it's just a matter of probability here. And it seems like none of these would be probable.
1: We're speaking with Savannah Berman, Senate leadership reporter at CQ Roll Call. The story is called Chambers Clash Over Voter ID Bill in Action. This has led to something we don't see too often, and that's public name calling between the chambers.
0: Yeah, it seems like even though they've been a little bit at odds with each other, specifically over the Save America Act, they've been trying to keep tensions a little cool. And we even saw that after President Donald Trump visited Senate Republicans on Wednesday, where we know the Save America Act was brought up somewhat repeatedly. He had left that lunch and was saying, you know, House Republicans, Senate Republicans, we're all united. But it's pretty clear here that they are not united on the Save America Act. And, you know, Byron Donalds was calling the senators lazy, saying that the Senate sucks. So this is definitely raising tensions and raising tensions at a pretty bad time for Republicans. They want to be going out and be messaging on this housing bill that President Trump was supposed to sign into law this week, and that he didn't because of the Save America Act. So it's creating a lot of frustrations, and I wouldn't be surprised if we continue to see some of those boil over.
1: What's the end game with this, Savannah? It seems apparent that the votes just aren't there. How could this turn out?
0: You know, Capitol Hill this last week kind of felt like the Twilight Zone in that sense, where senators are a little bit more resigned to the fact that they don't have the votes for this piece of legislation, and they're wanting to move on to other priorities. But House members are really stuck on it. The president's really stuck on it. So it's kind of a big question mark about what the outcome will be, how they get this thing passed, if they can get this thing passed, because as you noted, they don't have the votes for it. And that is a message that Senate Majority Leader John Thune repeated to the president, and other senators also repeated to the president during that lunch. So we know that it's going to be something that the White House and congressional Republicans, particularly in the House, continue to push for. But in terms of how they get it over the finish line remains to be seen.
1: Thanks, Savannah. Savannah Berman, Senate leadership reporter at CQ Roll Call. 20 minutes now after the hour on This Morning, America's First News. Here's Nicole Murray.
2: And now, the three big things you need to know. Number one.
3: Officials say the U.S. and Iran have agreed to end days of back-and-forth fighting around the Strait of Hormuz and resume peace talks. Kansas Senator Roger Marshall on NBC.
4: The major war is over, and think of this as almost just a mop-up operation. We have to press them. If they strike us, we have to strike them back by 10.
3: Axios reports that the peace talks will resume tomorrow in Qatar.
2: Number two.
3: Heavy rains in parts of Kentucky have caused flash flooding that left 4 people dead and prompted evacuations. Governor Andy Beshear.
5: We know we've lost at least 4 people. Thankfully, that number has not grown since yesterday, but there are a lot of rescues going on right now.
3: Beshear added that Kentucky received at least 8 inches of rain, prompting more than 60 water rescues.
2: Number three.
3: The National Weather Service says that a long and dangerous heat wave will blast a large portion of the United States this week, with temperatures rising ahead of the 4th of July holiday. New York Governor Kathy Hochul.
6: In many parts of our state, that'll exceed over 100 degrees. And because the overnight temperatures are expected to be still elevated, many New Yorkers will not have the opportunity to really cool down after sunset.
3: Weather officials say multiple big cities could see their highest temperatures so far this year. Rescue teams are racing against the clock to pull survivors from the rubble in Venezuela 5 days after two powerful earthquakes hit the country. The government has reported at least 1,450 deaths. Venezuela's interim president, Delcy Rodriguez, announced that schools across the country will remain closed for another week as recovery efforts continue. House Speaker Mike Johnson said on Fox News that he will send the bipartisan housing bill passed by both chambers of Congress to President Trump today.
7: It will increase the availability, the access to more housing, bring down cost, cut regulations.
3: Trump last week said he would not sign the bill unless the Senate first passes the Save America Act. Supergirl was no match for Toy Story 5.
8: Okay, this does not look like this is going to end well for you guys. I mean, anybody want to leave? No? Okay, boys. Fingers on triggers.
3: Supergirl opened with $38 million in domestic ticket sales, coming in second in first. Toy Story 5, which pulled in another $70 million at the box office after a near-record debut last weekend.
1: All right, thank you, Nicole. 22 minutes now after the hour on This Morning, America's First News.
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0: Carnival Cruise Line has a budget-friendly reputation, often listing lower fares than its competitors without skimping on variety. However, guests' final bill could end up being higher than the attractive sticker price. Here's what to know from Nathan Diller, travel reporter at USA Today. Nathan, what have you found?
1: Carnival is really known as a budget-friendly cruise option. It kind of sits at the value end of the mainstream cruise market. It leans into shorter cruises. A lot of their itineraries are between like 3 and 5 nights. They have a lot of different ports that they're sailing from that are drivable from many different parts of the U.S. So thinking about Mobile, Alabama, New Orleans, certainly ports in Florida. So you have a lot of ways to cut costs. For instance, maybe you don't have to fly if you're close enough to drive to the port. And then they do have a lot of inclusions on board. I think from the food that I've had on board their ships when I've sailed with them, their complimentary options are some of the best that I've had in that category of ship at sea. So they really do have a lot included. That said, not everything is included. So the fare that you pay up front may not be what you end up paying in the end.
0: Yeah. All right. So how could that bill go higher? What are some of these add-ons, perhaps?
1: Sure. So like a lot of major cruise lines and their competitors, they have a lot included, but then they also charge extra for a lot. So if you are thinking about things like alcoholic drinks, those are either purchased a la carte or you're going to have to purchase a beverage package, which depending on the choice that you make can be $70 or so per person per day. And with that package, for instance, if one person in a stateroom buys it, every passenger over legal age in that stateroom also has to buy it. So that's a quick way that costs can go up. You have things like shore excursions that are an added cost, typically specialty dining if you do want to eat in any of those venues. Those are an extra cost as well. So there's just a lot of little smaller things that can add up throughout the sailing.
0: But compared to other cruise lines, Carnival stands out here or not necessarily with add-ons?
1: Not so much in terms of the structure. Carnival also tends to advertise some of the lowest upfront fares. So even if you are adding things on, you may still end up paying less than what you would on another line. But it's definitely always a case of do some comparison upfront, see what types of things you might want to add on during your sailing and compare those with another cruise line. Certain cruise lines bundle more with their fares. So depending on the type of cruise line that you're sailing with, you might find on Virgin Voyages, for instance, they include sodas, which is something that a lot of other cruise lines charge extra for. So it just depends what your priorities are when you're sailing and what you might add on. You may be able to find a different cruise line that's a better fit for you.
0: We're speaking with Nathan Diller, travel reporter at USA Today. The story is called Carnival Cruises Look Affordable, what you actually get for your money. You reference, I think, restaurants that do double duty. What does that mean?
1: Sure. So some of those specialty dining venues that I mentioned, Cucina del Capitano is an Italian restaurant on board, and typically that's open for dinner. It's going to cost an extra charge, so you're going to pay for that experience. It's a little bit more upscale. Typically those venues are a little bit, nicer than you would find in a standard dining venue. Those can also be very nice. But they were serving a complimentary lunch in that same venue on this sailing. So I was on board Carnival Sunrise, and they had a noodle bar available in that space at lunch at no extra cost, things like that.
0: Thanks, Nathan. Nathan Diller, travel reporter at USA Today. 30 minutes now after the hour on This Morning, America's First News.

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7: ADD Weather Watch calls for a heat advisory that remains in effect for portions of central Nebraska and northern Kansas, too. For the overnight hours, we'll see a few clouds rolling through as temperatures drop back to around 72. Hot for the day on Monday, high around 92. Sunny skies expected, and it will be windy. Lighter winds forecast by Monday night. Mostly clear as we bottom out around 66. Breezy conditions on Tuesday. Lots of sunshine and hot again as we climb to 91. Scattered showers and storms coming in for Tuesday night. Otherwise, the low around 67 with mostly cloudy skies and breezy, too. We'll top out in the lower 90s again for Wednesday with mostly sunny skies. Areas of showers and storms are back Wednesday night with passing clouds and a low around 66. From the 880 Weather Center, I'm meteorologist Regina Kroll. For more, check KRVN.com. Right now, it's 77 degrees.
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0: five-star team of the world's best journalists bring you the facts each and every morning. 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
1: Thanks for spending time with us. Welcome into Monday, June 29. Gordon Deal with Nicole Murray. Some of our top stories and headlines. The U.S. and Iran agree to end hostilities. Flash floods in Kentucky kill at least four. Wildfires on the Colorado-Utah border have claimed the lives of three firefighters. A winter storm brought snow and colder temps to parts of the northern Rocky Mountains. Officials in Venezuela say more than 1,400 have died from last week's earthquakes, with 50,000 still missing. In sports, Wimbledon starts today in London. It's day two of the knockout stage of the World Cup. And the man in Fort Worth, Texas, who saves strangers in a house fire. That story in about 20 minutes. The world's first human trial of whether a drug can essentially make a person's cells younger sets up a reality check for one of the longevity field's most promising theories. Here's this morning's Mike Gavin.
2: We're speaking with Caitlin Owens, senior healthcare reporter for Axios. The story, longevity medicine's do or die moment. So Caitlin, you're right that the world's first human trial of whether a drug can essentially make a person's cells younger sets up a reality check for one of

0: longevity field's most promising theories. So why don't we start with the drug for those who aren't really keeping up with this? Give us some background on it.
1: So this is an experimental gene therapy. It is entering, it's in the midst of an early stage clinical trial. The first human has been dosed. And keep in mind, an early stage clinical trial like this is measuring safety. It's not yet measuring or trying to prove the drug works. But the goal of this drug is to treat eye disorders, including glaucoma, which can cause blindness. And it does so by essentially what they call partially reprogramming old cells. And in this case, it's trying to restore function in neurons that connect the eye to the brain. So basically, it's attempting to fix blindness through reprogramming these cells and getting them to act as they did when they were still functioning.
0: So what are some of the broader implications of a trial and a drug like this on how we go about dealing with old age ailments and aging itself?
1: So there's the idea in science, and you know, this is pretty sound, right? Like, aging is a biological process like anything else. And so the idea is, okay, if our cells age and our organs age, since that is a biological process, can we reverse it? So this is the first drug that is trying to do a version of that that's going through a clinical trial. Measuring first whether it's safe, which is a big if with this, right? Like, this genetic reprogramming of these cells, can that have unintended consequences? But let's say this particular drug, this particular gene therapy, makes it through the safety trial, makes it through later stage, and it proves that this works. This is attempting to cure a disease, right? This is a vision problem that's trying to be corrected. This drug going through clinical trials right now is not going to make a 70-year-old become a 40-year-old, right? Like, that's not even down the road, that's not what's going to be measured here. But ultimately, the question is, can we use drugs, can we use gene therapies to essentially make a person's organs and, you know, body act younger, right? So whether that's curing a disease or just, you know, kind of reversing some kind of biological clock, that would be the ultimate goal of the field.
0: We're speaking with Caitlin Owen, senior healthcare reporter for Axios. The story, longevity medicine's do or die moment. So a lot of money is pouring into this field. It seems like there's a lot of optimism that they could hit the jackpot here.
1: Yeah, there is a lot of money. You know, if there's proof of the concept that a drug can manipulate the biology of aging in some way, right? Through this cellular reprogramming. I mean, the market for that would be huge, right? Like, if this could be used to treat or prevent other diseases, and then ultimately, yeah, the idea of, you know, and there's a couple different ideas, right? And it's like, there's a spectrum of likelihood. I mean, one goal that seems within reach would be if we could keep you healthier for longer, right? You know, so maybe the human lifespan is still 80 years old, but instead of being in poor health the last 15 years of your life, there are drugs to keep you in better health, right? And the market for that would be everyone. So I think it's a very high risk, high reward field. And we're so far, you know, this is the early phases of testing out whether this concept is even possible, and if it's possible to do it without creating all kinds of enormous unintended side effects, right? And then, you know, what the effects are. So very, very, very early stages of testing this idea of cellular reprogramming. But you can see where if it pans out and it keeps panning out and this goes where people hope it does, you can see where both where the financial reward would be.
2: It's Caitlin Owens, senior healthcare reporter at Axios, with this morning's Mike Gavin. 20 minutes now in front of the hour on This Morning, America's First News. Coming up next, the mic drop.
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0: Thanks for being with us. If you've missed anything from today's show, there's an easy way to catch up. All you have to do is tell Alexa, Siri, or Google to play This Morning with Gordon Deal. It's time now for the mic drop with This Morning's Mike Gavin.
1: Good morning. Well, this segment took a hiatus for a couple days last week, and here are a couple of stories we definitely need to catch up on. Let's start in California, where we were once again reminded that whether it's a phone, a wallet, or sunglasses, you have to be willing to let them go. A man had to be rescued last weekend from the sewage tank of a campground toilet. The rescuers from the Fresno County Sheriff's Office said they learned that the man had attempted to reach into the toilet to retrieve a pair of dropped sunglasses and ended up falling in. It took 15 minutes, but thankfully, according to police, the man was able to be pulled free. Due to his exposure to all that nasty stuff in the tank, he had to go through a decontamination process, but he was otherwise unharmed. Officials use this as an opportunity to reiterate some safety tips in this kind of situation, with perhaps the most important one being, if you drop something inside of a toilet tank, consider it a loss.
0: Toilet tank, is it a porta potty?
1: Yeah, it's basically an outhouse, essentially, at this campground. It was just full of all kinds of stuff, and he just fell right in. I mean, I don't know. These must have been somewhat expensive sunglasses for you to even attempt to do something like that. And, you know, again, I could even see when, if it's your phone and it would cost $1,000, maybe you think about it for half a second. But, I mean, this is the most gross situation you can possibly contemplate.
0: I'm not sure I would have come up with this in the moment, in that shocking emergency of dropping, say, a phone or my prescription sunglasses in this toilet tank. But upon further review, as you were just mentioning the story here, I'm thinking, what could you comb it? Could you comb the bottom of the tank with like one of those mesh, you know, skimmers from maybe there's a pool on the campground site. Maybe you could go borrow that and just go over to buy a new one.
1: True.
0: You know, when you get your retrieved item.
1: Even if you think you have to get it out of there, there are better ways to go about it than sticking your whole body in there and trying to retrieve it that way.
0: Do you think he was like reaching down?

0: arm and like lost hold of what, the toilet seat, and then fell in.
1: Lost his balance. I mean, look, I'm not the most graceful of people. I could definitely see myself slipping and falling, so I'm definitely not going to be doing that. Yikes. And you've heard the term hiding in plain sight. It doesn't get any more plain than this. Officials in Laurel County, Kentucky said two people are facing charges after detectives say they found a bag labeled "definitely not a bag full of drugs" that, despite its label, contains suspected narcotics. Officials said a detective found a suspicious vehicle parked in an employee area of a business. When the detective spoke with the man and the woman inside the car, he noticed a plastic bag that contained suspected narcotics. They then found the second bag labeled "definitely not a bag full of drugs" inside the vehicle. What? The 51-year-old woman and 48-year-old man not only had a lot of drugs on them, but they also had outstanding warrants and were both consequently arrested.
2: Huh, go figure.
1: This is actually, I thought this was an old story because this has come up before.
2: No, every weekend.
1: I want to say about, I want to say about 6 months ago or something, we had another similar story where someone had a bag of drugs, like "this is not a bag of drugs" or something, and I had to make sure this was actually a new story.
2: Yeah.
1: Apparently, they must have been inspired by these previous people and decided that worked so well for them, we're going to do it ourselves.
2: It's surprising that folks like this haven't read up on, you know, current events and found out that perhaps this trick had been used before and did not work.
1: Yes. Yeah. Not up on their news. They should be listening to our show more often.
2: Yeah.
1: What they should be doing.
2: Why not just label it flour or right. cane sugar or lettuce wraps
1: candy.
2: Or something like that? Yeah.
1: Yeah, something. Jeez.
2: Thank you, Mike. 13 minutes now in front of the hour. On This Morning, America's First News.
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1: Thanks for being with us. Welcome into Monday. Crude oil futures have tumbled to about $72 a barrel, way down from nearly $120 during parts of the conflict with Iran. So why haven't gas prices tumbled as well? The national average stands at $3.86 a gallon. Gas prices do not move in lockstep with crude oil, if you haven't figured that out yet. The oil and gas industry argues that there is nothing unusual about the gap between falling oil prices and retail gas prices because it always takes time for pump prices to adjust to swings in the oil market. The Energy Information Administration says crude oil accounts for roughly 57% of what we pay for regular gas. Meanwhile, a proposed class action lawsuit filed in California accused Marathon Petroleum, Circle K, BP, Walmart, Speedway, and other gas retailers of unlawfully using artificial intelligence technology to set prices in the state. President Trump says oil companies are price gouging their customers and has asked the Department of Justice to look into the matter. 8 minutes now in front of the hour on This Morning. Once again, here's Nicole Murray.
2: And now, the three big things you need to know. Number one.
3: U.S. officials say that Iran and the United States have agreed to halt recent hostilities in the Gulf and renew peace talks regarding their dispute over the Strait of Hormuz. California Congressman Daryl Issa on Fox News.
4: They've always made deals or talked about peace only to see basically sanctions as the worst thing they've had to deal with. When the president says, I'm going to make you keep this deal or I'm going to make you essentially no longer be there under the current regime, he means it.
3: Reports say peace talks are set to resume tomorrow in Qatar. That is according to Axios.
2: Number two.
3: Three firefighters have been killed in two sustained burn injuries while fighting wildfires along the Utah-Colorado border. Utah Forest Service official Paige Pagnuco.
5: In the fire world, there's the fire triangle. It has air and heat and fuel. And we can't control the air and we can't control the heat, but we can try to control the fuel. So when these crews go out, they're trying their darndest to remove the fuel so it keeps the fire from spreading.
3: The Wildland Fire Service added that the largest blaze, the Cottonwood Fire, has burned more than 144 square miles.
2: Number three.
3: Two women and a toddler have been found fatally shot in a Jackson, Mississippi home. Police say the shooter from Saturday's incident remains at large and is considered armed and dangerous. The victims' identities have not yet been released to the public. The remains of at least 117 dogs have been found on the grounds of a California no-kill animal shelter, many of them with gunshot wounds. Officials say they found 21 canine skulls, hundreds of bones, and other remains during searches at Miranda's Rescue Animal Sanctuary in Fortuna after the sheriff's office was tipped off by a pair of animal advocates. Congresswoman Julia Letlow has won the Republican primary runoff in Louisiana's Senate race, defeating State Treasurer John Fleming in the contest to succeed Senator Bill Cassidy. Letlow spoke with reporters on why she entered the race.
6: Louisiana wanted an alternative, and that's why I jumped into this race. You know, for the longest time, I've heard you cannot turn your back on the people who you represent. Again, this is not my seat. It's the people's seat.
3: And finally, this is an interesting request. Singer Noah Kahan is urging his fans to use the restroom at his shows after one attendant pooped on the floor of the Philadelphia venue during his performance.
1: What?
3: Yeah.
1: What?
3: Yeah. Yeah.
1: What's?
3: They don't want to miss the show, so they don't leave. So then they... Yeah. No. Yeah.
1: Stop. 6 minutes now in front of the hour.
7: The board recommends approving.
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0: Pleasure with us. A stranger is being praised for saving lives during a house fire in Fort Worth, Texas. Leon Segura wasn't a neighbor, not even from the area. NBC 5 News says he was simply driving home when he saw the flames and heard screaming. So he pulled over, ran toward the burning home, tried to kick in the front door, but the intense heat made it impossible. So he went to the back of the house where he found a large glass door and punched his way in, suffering cuts to his arm and hand. Wrapping a bandana around his face to shield himself from smoke, he entered the home and quickly found two young girls nearby. One by one, he carried them to safety. Firefighters eventually rescued two other children. Another child perished in the flames. Two adults and another child escaped without injury. The two girls Mr. Segura rescued were airlifted to burn units in critical condition. Officials say there's no doubt they survived because of his heroics. For Nicole Murray and Mike Gavin, I'm Gordon Deal. 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
4: Will the U.S. and Iran keep talking? I'm Dave Anthony, Fox News. One Iranian official is disputing reports that are still planned for tomorrow after a flare-up and fighting the last few days.
5: When the Iranians attacked yet another oil tanker, the U.S. ramped up strikes, going after Iranian military surveillance infrastructure, communication systems, air defense sites, drone storage facilities, and mine-laying capabilities. In response, the Iranians launched missiles and drones toward Kuwait and Bahrain early Sunday. The goal here for the Trump administration in the short term remains keeping the Strait of Hormuz open and safe.
4: Fox's Trey Yingston, Tel Aviv. Israel and Hezbollah also keep battling despite attempts to stop that in Lebanon. Israeli strikes targeted the militants over the weekend after an Israeli soldier was killed. As for talks, maybe tomorrow in Qatar, U.S. Ambassador to the U.N. Mike Waltz tells Fox News Sunday they have to prevent Iran from having nuclear weapons.
6: The president's patience isn't going to last forever. Discussions are ongoing, particularly at a technical level of how to get inspectors in.
4: They keep digging and searching for earthquake survivors in Venezuela after finding more over the weekend.
7: Days after dual earthquakes struck the country, the death toll has now surpassed more than 1,400 and is expected to keep rising. Venezuelans are criticizing the government's response as inadequate as civilian-led rescue efforts overshadow rescue operations. An American rescue team pulled an infant and her mother from the rubble.
4: Fox's Ashley Strohmeyer. There are heat advisories and heat warnings in much of the Midwest today, and those high temperatures will move east. It could hit 100 or more in Washington, New York City later this week after a deadly heat wave in Europe.
8: Over the last week, heat records have been broken across Europe. Germany experiencing its hottest day ever for the third day in a row, 107 degrees. World Health Organization Chief Tedros Adhanom Ghebreyesus says more than 1,300 excess deaths have been recorded since June 21st.
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4: How far left is the Democratic Party going? That is an issue in this election season, and New York City's socialist mayor is leading the way.
13: Mayor Mamdani backed three progressive Democrats in primaries last week, all of them winning. When it was posed on ABC's This Week that Republicans would make him the face of the Democratic Party, he responded,
14: "Let them."
13: He said in his 6 months, he's achieved free child care and money for tenants who were cheated by landlords.
14: While also delivering the lowest recorded crime in our city's history. That's what it's like to have democratic socialism.
13: Last week, President Trump called the candidates Mamdani endorsed communists who were finally making their move. Grinnell Scott, Fox News.
4: On Wall Street, stock futures are rising, coming off Friday's modest selling. At soccer's World Cup, Canada beat South Africa 1-0 to become the first team to advance to the round of 16. Today, three more matches. Brazil versus Japan, then Germany takes on Paraguay. Then it's the Netherlands against Morocco tonight. On the NASCAR track,
15: Shane Van Gisbergen reminded everyone Sunday that there might have never been a better driver on road courses in the history of NASCAR.
16: Briscoe charges in, can't make the pass. We're racing in wine country, and Shane Van Gisbergen is the talk to the town. He wins again at Sonoma.
15: The call on TNT Sports is Van Gisbergen led for 74 of the 110 laps, holding off Chase Briscoe there at the end to win for the second straight year at the track. SVG has now won 7 of the last 9 Cup Series road races and has 8 wins on road courses in his career. That's tied with Tony Stewart for the second most ever, and is just 1 behind Jeff Gordon for the record. Greg Thompson, Fox News.
4: The famed Wimbledon tennis tournament is just getting underway now, and both top seeds play this morning, defending men's championic Singer and Arina Sabalenka for the women. Serena Williams' first Wimbledon match and her comeback from retirement is tomorrow. I'm Dave Anthony.
17: The UDD Weather Watch calls for a heat advisory that remains in effect for portions of central Nebraska and northern Kansas, too. For the overnight hours, we'll see a few clouds rolling through as temperatures drop back to around 72. Hot for the day on Monday, high around 92. Sunny skies expected, and it will be windy. Lighter winds forecast by Monday night. Mostly clear as we bottom out around 66. Breezy conditions on Tuesday. Lots of sunshine and hot again as we climb to 91. Scattered showers and storms coming in for Tuesday night. Otherwise, low around 67 with mostly cloudy skies and breezy, too. We'll top out in the lower 90s again for Wednesday with mostly sunny skies. Areas of showers and storms are back Wednesday night with passing clouds and a low around 66. From the 880 Weather Center, I'm meteorologist Regina Kuhl. For more, check KRVN.com. Right now, it's 76 degrees.
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1: A halt to hostilities. Good morning, I'm Gordon Deal, along with Nicole Murray. On this Monday, June 29th, glad you could be with us. Here's what's up this hour.
2: Washington and Tehran agreed to end their recent fighting over the Strait of Hormuz. Peace talks are set to resume tomorrow.
1: Flash flooding is blamed for at least four deaths in Kentucky, while three firefighters have died battling blazes in Colorado.
2: Officials in Venezuela say 50,000 people remain unaccounted for following last week's devastating earthquakes.
1: And the Democratic civil war over the billionaire tax in California.
3: A lot of it, what Pulitzer says, that a lot of it goes to affordability. California is very expensive. There is a desire to have high-quality public services in California, but sort of decreasing appetite among the general populace to pay for that out of their own pocket.
1: Paul Kiernan at the Wall Street Journal on the divisive proposal heading to the ballot. Multiple reports this morning say Iran and the U.S. have agreed to halt recent hostilities in the Gulf and renew talks regarding their dispute over the Strait of Hormuz. Axios says talks are scheduled for tomorrow in Qatar. A return to diplomacy would follow several days of strikes and counterstrikes since an Iranian projectile hit a cargo vessel in the Strait of Hormuz on Thursday, with both the U.S. and Iran accusing the other of breaking an interim ceasefire that was agreed to on June 17th. Kansas Republican Senator Roger Marshall on NBC News.
4: The major war is over, and think of this as almost just a mop-up operation. We have to press them. If they strike us, we have to strike them back by 10.
1: In the meantime, Iran's foreign minister yesterday said Iran is solely responsible for managing the Strait of Hormuz under the Memorandum of Understanding signed with the U.S. 12 days ago. Separately, Israel says it has again hit Hezbollah terrorists in southern Lebanon, destroying underground infrastructure. Iran says the fighting in Lebanon must end if their wider agreement with the U.S. is to stick. At least four people have died after torrential rain unleashed flash flooding across Kentucky. Governor Andy Beshear said the storms dumped up to 8 inches of rain in parts of the state, prompting more than 60 rescues and evacuations.
5: Some counties got hit with almost record amounts of rain in very short periods of time.
1: Emergency crews continued searching for survivors yesterday as officials worked to assess the damage.
5: Rain is starting to move out of Kentucky, but we have been hit really hard.
1: Emergency responders carried out water rescues from flooded vehicles and homes throughout the weekend. Five search and rescue teams were deployed to Madison County, where high-axle vehicles were being used to reach stranded residents. There in Madison County, three adults died in the flooding, one in a car, two in a basement apartment. Another person died in neighboring Jackson County. A half hour south of Lexington, the area around Tate's Creek near Richmond was wiped away, taking out several houses, farmland, and a church. Three firefighters have been killed and two sustained burn injuries when they were overcome by flames from fast-moving wildfires in hot, windy conditions near the Colorado-Utah border. The U.S. Wildland Fire Service says the firefighters had been part of an interagency response to the Knowles and Gore fires on Saturday. The firefighters deployed emergency shelters during the burnover incident in Mesa County, Colorado. Utah Forest Service official Paige Panyuko.
6: In the fire world, there's a fire triangle. It has air and heat and fuel. And we can't control the air and we can't control the heat, but we can try to control the fuel. So when these crews go out, they're trying their darndest to remove the fuel so it keeps the fire from spreading.
1: The Knowles and Gore fires, which merged with other fires to form the Snyder Fire, have so far burned about 44 square miles. Temperatures in Grand Junction hit a high of 93 degrees with winds gusting to 44 miles per hour. The Mesa County Sheriff's Office was asking people to evacuate the potential path of the fire and turn on irrigation.

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0: The top national stories with the context to make sense of it all. This is America's First News, This Morning with Gordon Deal.
1: Glad you're with us. Welcome into Monday. The Great American State Fair has opened on Washington's National Mall, part of a 16-day celebration of the country's 250th anniversary. While the first couple of days drew sparse crowds, it remains unclear what the July 4th holiday week will bring. Meanwhile, many Americans feel a lack of patriotic sentiment ahead of the milestone. What else is at play here besides the typical political polarization? Here's Valerie Richardson, national reporter at the Washington Times. Valerie, what are you hearing?
2: As we all know, the semi-quincentennial is right around the corner, but a lot of people are saying, you know, it doesn't really feel that exciting, and especially those of us who lived through the bicentennial and remember just what a big deal that was, you know, a year and a half's worth of lead-up, people are sort of saying, why is there not more enthusiasm or, you know, this feeling of patriotism? And a lot of explanations have been thrown out, including political polarization. The fact that maybe 250 isn't really the same as 200, it's a big deal, but you know, it's not the century mark. And then there's, of course, another explanation, which is, you know, Trump is himself a polarizing figure, and, you know, people who didn't vote for him don't really feel like celebrating the nation right now because perhaps people have become, I guess, more identified with being a Democrat or Republican than they have with being an American.
1: Interesting. Because I think, as you said in the story, those who identify as being patriotic, that number's down, right?
2: Yeah, it is down. And it's down among, you know, the reason for the decline is really the Democratic drop. Fewer Democrats are feeling patriotic, which, you know, you would sort of expect because, you know, their guy, Kamala Harris, their gal, lost in the last election. They're feeling down about that. But the patriotic figure doesn't really vary that much among Republicans. Republicans tend to be patriotic no matter what.

0: Democrats, you know, if their person isn't in office, the number tends to go down, and it's down right now. And the other thing, of course, is that the younger generation is less patriotic. Well, that's often true. Young people tend to be less patriotic, but you know, the latest young generation, the Gen Z, they're actually lower than other younger generations, and so there is this feeling that we're just lacking in patriotism right now, and sort of at a bad moment because we're about to celebrate the 250th.
1: Mm. We're speaking with Valerie Richardson, national reporter at the Washington Times. Her story is called "Can America Still Celebrate Together? The 250th birthday is about to find out." How about, as you point out in your story, semi-quincentennial just doesn't roll off the tongue. We need it to be like the semi-Q, or we need some nickname or something.
0: It is a really hard name to say. I mean, if you get on your spell check, it grabs it every time. Not even the spell check knows that word. Whereas bicentennial was easy to say, and it was a big deal. And then of course there's the whole disparate media environment we have today versus 50 years ago. I mean, back then for like a year and a half, CBS News would do these bicentennial minutes like every night, and so people were, and you know, everybody either watched ABC, NBC, or CBS, and so a lot of people saw those, and I think it had the effect of whipping up enthusiasm among a large part of the population. Well, now there's a lot of different news channels, and some of them, like Fox, are really pulling off the stops, and some of them aren't, and so I think there is also this sort of the diffuse media market has contributed to a sort of this lack of feeling of a national unity as well.
1: What about perhaps competition between organizing groups like America 250 versus Freedom 250?
0: Yes, this is something that has also been pointed out. America 250 was created basically by an act of Congress a decade ago to gear up for the semi-quincentennial. But their approach has been pretty low-key, emphasizing local gatherings and community giving and charitable works, things like that. And that's just not Trump. He wants a big stage. He wants a big celebration, lots of flash, lots of fireworks, like we saw with UFC Freedom 250, which just happened. And so, right when he came into office, he established the committee that became Freedom 250, and they're putting a lot of big splashy events, starting with the UFC fight. They've got the Great American, State Fair going on the National Mall. There's going to be a rodeo. And then on the 4th of July, they're just pulling out all the stops. They're saying it's going to be the biggest fireworks display ever, and it's, you're going to have all the bells and whistles. And so he's really doing a lot of big, momentous things, and it's a very different approach from what America 250 is doing. But Rosie Rios, who heads up America 250, says, look, this is complimentary. We're doing following our plan, and he's following his, and it does sort of work well together.
1: Speaking of the Great American State Fair, it doesn't seem like that's welcomed in all states, right? There are at least a small handful that are not holding these for various excuses.
0: Yeah, every state was invited to do a display, but seven of them said, no, we're not going to do it. And, of course, they're all run by Democratic governors, so you can imagine there's politics at work here. You probably are aware, we've all heard about how a lot of the musical acts dropped out of it as well when they heard that it was being put on basically by the Trump administration and not by, sort of the larger bipartisan organizing committee. And so, there's been some controversy about that, too.
1: Thanks, Valerie. Valerie Richardson, national reporter at the Washington Times. 20 minutes now after the hour on This Morning, America's First News. Here's Nicole Murray.
2: And now, the three big things you need to know. Number one.
3: Officials say the U.S. and Iran have agreed to end days of back-and-forth fighting around the Strait of Hormuz and resume peace talks. Louisiana Republican Senator John Kennedy on Fox News.
4: It would be nice to have some help from other countries in the world that depend on the Strait of Hormuz for their oil.
3: Axios reports that peace talks will resume tomorrow in Qatar.
2: Number two.
3: Heavy rains in parts of Kentucky have caused flash flooding that left four people dead and prompted evacuations. Governor Andy Beshear.
5: Bridges have been wiped out, entire roads have been wiped away, and there is still standing and moving water. And sadly, at least one of our deaths was because someone attempted to drive through it.
3: Beshear added that Kentucky received at least 8 inches of rain, prompting more than 60 water rescues.
2: Number three.
3: The National Weather Service says that a long and dangerous heat wave will blast a large portion of the United States this week, with temperatures rising ahead of the 4th of July holiday. New York Governor Kathy Hochul.

0: are expecting some really, truly extreme heat over the next week. And if you see what's happening elsewhere, this could be potentially deadly.
1: Weather officials say multiple big cities could see their highest temperatures so far this year. A Michigan couple has been charged with second-degree murder after prosecutors allege that years of neglect led to the death of their 7-year-old son, who weighed 255 pounds when he died last year. Police say 40-year-old Damian O'Brien and 41-year-old Jessica O'Brien are also being charged with torture and second-degree child abuse. Supergirl was no match for Toy Story 5.
2: Okay, this does not look like this is going to end well. For you guys. I mean... Anybody wanna leave? No? Okay, boys. Fingers on triggers.
1: Supergirl opened with $38 million in domestic ticket sales, coming in second. In first, Toy Story 5, which pulled in another $70 million at the box office after a near-record debut last weekend. A Grubhub customer in New Jersey is suing the food delivery service after he found dentures in his Jersey Mike's sandwich. Fernando Rodriguez and his attorneys are demanding a jury trial.
3: What happened here? What's the... That the driver took a bite, or Jersey Mike's made the sandwich and the dentures were falling in while they were making the sandwich?
1: They believe that the dentures came in contact because of the driver. That it left intact from Jersey Mike's just fine, and it was the driver at fault.
3: Wow. Driver took a bite of the number three with no onions?
1: Yeah, and then still delivered it like nothing ever happened.
3: Man. 23 minutes after the hour.
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1: Well, you know, you need a credit score to do a lot of things in this world that you don't think about. One is perhaps getting a job. Your employer might not tell you, but they might run your credit. They might do a background check. You know, the same way that some companies will fingerprint and make you take a drug test. You also need a credit score to rent an apartment. So if I want my kid to have a job and get out of the house someday, out of the basement or a spare bedroom, he needs a job and he needs an apartment. So he needs a credit score to do both of those things.
0: Okay. Step number one here en route to your 20-year-old son's first credit card was really about building credit before it's needed. That's for everybody. What did you look at here?
1: So we had my son as an authorized user on my credit card. And what that did for him was allowed him to make small charges, because that's all I would allow him to do. And then I paid the bill every month like a responsible adult. And so what the credit bureaus are looking for when they calculate those scores is a history of consistent on-time payments. And as a, you know, adult with a job, I'm able to do that. And, you know, I was able to pass on some of my good credit habits to him. Now, it doesn't work if you put somebody as an authorized user on the credit card of somebody who's not a responsible user and doesn't pay those bills off, because what you end up then building is bad credit.
0: Yeah. Step number two on your list here was matching this first credit card to spending habits. How do you do that?
1: Yes, well, so a young person typically isn't going to spend very much. And so the rewards that they see people, you know, gallivanting all across Europe and, you know, the whole world on, you know, free flights and stuff like that, it's not going to come when you spend, you know, $500 or less per month on your credit card. And so, you know, a lot of that is inspirational and aspirational, and it's not something you're going to achieve. So rewards for a first credit card shouldn't be what you're going after the most. You need to look at what you're actually spending on. My son spends a very small amount of money. It's mostly train tickets back and forth to college, some clothes, a couple of concerts. So he picked a very standard cashback card and build a history for himself.
0: We're speaking with Beth Pinsker, financial planning columnist at MarketWatch, also author of a book called My Mother's Money. She's written a piece about the steps she took for helping her 20-year-old son get his first credit card. You touched on it earlier maybe a little bit, but let's talk about a card for actual beginners.
1: Yeah, so those come with a few guardrails. They're designed for you know, younger people who are, you know, just starting out. And so they have lower credit limits than you would find on a, you know, a regular card for an adult with a, you know, full-time job and a household income and stuff like that. And they come with some educational tools and some alerts and things like that, so that, you know, you could get an email or a text every time you make a transaction.
0: It's Beth Pinsker, financial planning columnist at MarketWatch. 30 minutes now after the hour on This Morning, America's First News.

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7: ADD Weather Watch calls for a heat advisory that remains in effect for portions of central Nebraska and northern Kansas, too. Hot and humid for today with a high around 92, sunny and windy. Lighter winds forecast by Monday night. Mostly clear as we bottom out around 66. Breezy conditions on Tuesday, lots of sunshine and hot again as we climb to 91. Scattered showers and storms coming in for Tuesday night. Otherwise, low around 67 with mostly cloudy skies and breezy, too. We'll top out in the lower 90s again for Wednesday with mostly sunny skies. Areas of showers and storms are back Wednesday night, with passing clouds and a low around 66. Thursday's forecast still includes hot temperatures as we climb to 93 for a high with mostly sunny skies. From the 880 Weather Center, I'm meteorologist Regina Cole. For more, check KRVN.com. Right now, it's 76 degrees.
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0: Cutting through the clutter to bring you the people and stories that matter to you. 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
1: Thanks for spending time with us. Welcome into Monday, June 29th. Gordon Deal with Nicole Murray. Some of our top stories and headlines: the U.S. and Iran agree to end hostilities. Flash floods in Kentucky kill at least four. Wildfires on the Colorado-Utah border have claimed the lives of three firefighters. Dangerously high temps for more than 100 million Americans this week in the central and eastern parts of the country. 1,000 additional deaths in France from extreme heat. In sports, Wimbledon starts today in London. It's day two of the knockout stage of the World Cup. And the 13-year-old cancer survivor with a big moment at a Little League game in Florida. His story in about 20 minutes. The proposed billionaire tax in California will appear before voters in November, teeing up a fight among Democrats over wealth, affordability, and the future of their party as they push to take back Congress in this year's midterms. Here's this morning's Dan Loney.
2: All right, and we're talking with Paul Kiernan of the Wall Street Journal about his story, California's billionaire tax kicks off a Democratic civil war. Paul, I think when we talk about the issue of a billionaire tax, in many cases you talk about Republicans versus Democrats, but this seems to be more of a fight within the Democratic Party itself.
3: Yeah, that's right. And it's also, you know, a fight between establishment Democratic politicians and their voters. In California here, you know, the most recent kind of high quality polling that we have suggests that 76% of likely Democratic voters in California support this proposed billionaire tax. However, Governor Gavin Newsom and his, I would say, likely successor, Javier Becerra, have both

0: come out against it. Newsom quite forcefully.
1: Why do the constituents believe that this is a good thing?
0: A lot of it, what pollsters say, is that a lot of it goes to affordability. California is very expensive. There is a desire to have high-quality public services in California, but sort of decreasing appetite among the general populace to pay for that out of their own pockets. At the same time, you know, there's a lot of frustration, I think, with wealth inequality and, you know, the perception that billionaires aren't paying their fair share. And so this tax gets on the ballot, and initial reaction to it is that a lot of voters think that it seems to be a fine solution. They're not going to pay, and they're being told that it can stave off cuts to the healthcare budget.
1: But it seems like one of the biggest concerns, at least for members of the government, is the potential of losing those billionaires to another state where they don't have to worry about that tax. And then obviously that's not only an impact on the revenue that they lose, but potentially the owners of whatever company they have might be moving as well.
0: Yeah, that's certainly a concern. We've heard it from Gavin Newsom, as well as a number of economists, most prominently from the conservative Hoover Institute at Stanford University. On the other side, you know, the proponents of the billionaire tax say that billionaires don't actually, especially the very wealthiest billionaires, don't actually pay that much in income taxes because they don't realize that much income. They can fund their lifestyles by borrowing against their wealth, and, you know, in many cases don't sell that much stock. Sometimes they pay themselves a dollar salary. And so we've seen Representative Ro Khanna, who is also believed to be weighing a 2028 presidential bid in which he would be likely challenging Gavin Newsom, come out on the opposite end of it saying, you know, this concern about capital flight, is not really the real thing. The unspoken concern is that, you know, supporting a billionaire tax can alienate very deep-pocketed donors.
1: And it sounds like the union that's kind of the push behind this was trying to maybe even work a separate deal if the initiative did not go on the ballot, maybe work a deal for a smaller tax?
0: Yeah, that's right. The Service Employees International Union, United Healthcare Workers WIF, I know that's a big mouthful, we'll call it the Healthcare Workers Union, had actually last week proposed a 2% one-time 2% tax, 2% version of their tax, instead of the 5% tax, you know, which they said they hoped Governor Newsom would sign, get on board with. He immediately backed it down. He immediately batted it down. Governor Newsom has said, you know, repeatedly over the years that he does not support a state wealth tax. Newsom published an article on his Substack saying it's time for a national billionaires tax. So this gets to the idea, the argument that, you know, taxing billionaires state by state will just incentivize them to move around, and that the solution has to be the federal level.
1: What's the expectation if this bill does go to the polls on in November of it passing?
0: So the measure is going to the ballot in November. That the deadline to take that off was Thursday, June 25th. It was not withdrawn from the ballot. So the billionaire tax will be on the ballot. Hard to handicap the likelihood that it'll pass. Like I said, as of May, 54% of Californians, likely voters, expected to vote yes for the tax.
2: 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All you have to do is search for This Morning with Gordon Deal. 20 minutes now in front of the hour. Coming up next, the mic drop.
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0: Hey, glad you're with us. Welcome into Monday. It's time now for the mic drop with this morning's Mike Gavin.
1: Good morning. Well, we're now into the knockout round of the World Cup, which means a bunch of teams have been heading home. And one of those teams is Uruguay, which managed only 2 points in the group stage. A disappointing result, to be sure. And the players had to pay a big price. They had to fly home and coach. The governing body of Uruguayan soccer reportedly opted to cancel its charter flight set to take the players from their base camp in Mexico back to Montevideo. The players would go back commercial, arriving on several different flights rather than as a full squad. Uruguay's World Cup campaign officially ended on Friday with a loss to Spain. The country reached the quarterfinals in 2018, but has now experienced two straight group exits after getting squeezed out by Portugal and South Korea in 2022.
0: Oh, man. Wow.
1: Is there a worse punishment you could dream up? I mean, then having to, fly with the rest of us.
0: Jeez.
1: And try to fit your stuff into the overhead bin after then being eliminated in the World Cup.
0: Just salt in the wounds.
1: Deal with getting through security with the rest of us, having to deal with us commoners.
0: You can't even fly together.
1: No, right.
0: You can't even commiserate his teammates. Like, wow, we really blew that. Oh, I wish I made a slide tackle. I wish I hit that shot. You can't even commiserate together. You got to fly all different flights now.
1: Right. But they probably couldn't get all those seats together. That's probably part of it, right? Yeah. So one guy's sitting in, 1C, the other one's back in, 8D, and they're kind of scattered out throughout the whole plane, even if they're on the same flight, some of them.
0: And you got to figure there are Uruguayans who are regular citizens who are flying back from Mexico now have to sit next to one of these soccer players, and they find out who they are. Like, flight attendant, can I change my seat? Yeah. I don't want to sit next to this loser.
1: Right.
0: That's the kind of treatment you get in Uruguay. Jeez.
1: Yeah, they're just getting it the entire way home.
0: Brutal.
1: And those ads you see in the windows at restaurants are used to get you even hungrier as you walk in. They're also very distracting, according to one man who has filed a lawsuit. An 84-year-old Florida man says that last year he was walking up to a Waffle House location and was distracted by ads posted in the window. That meant that he didn't see what he claims was an abnormally high curb, which he subsequently tripped and fell over, sustaining injuries. Lawsuit claims that there were no signs or other warnings to alert anyone to the hazard that was presented by the

0: to curb the window advertisements and the combination of the two. There's no specific dollar amount mentioned in the suit, leaving it to the court to decide what is just and proper. He is, however, demanding a trial by jury.
1: Trial by jury?
0: Yeah. I don't know if that's how that works when you sort of sue a company like that.
1: Wow. So this is like a criminal wrongdoing if you... Well, it's a civil trial. I guess it'd be a civil trial, right?
0: Yeah.
1: So he trips. He's 84 years old.
0: Yes.
1: Trips over this abnormally high curb.
0: That's what he says, yes.
1: Because he was looking at the ads in the window of the restaurant.
0: Like blueberry waffles or whatever. Yeah. And just couldn't pay attention to where he was walking.
1: You know what's going
0: to
1: happen here? They're going to roll back security footage from like the last 5 years and say, listen, Mr. 84-year-old, it appears you've been in this restaurant multiple times, having stepped over the curb just fine. I'm guessing.
0: That's what happens when you demand the trial by jury.
1: Oh, boy. Thank you, Mike. 13 minutes now in front of the hour. On This Morning, America's First News.
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0: We don't take sides. We deliver the information you need to start your day. 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
1: Thanks for joining us. Welcome into Monday. Crude oil futures have tumbled to about $72 a barrel, way down from nearly $120 a barrel during parts of the conflict with Iran. So why haven't gasoline prices tumbled as well? The national average stands at $3.86 a gallon. Well, gas prices don't move in lockstep with crude oil, as we've learned. The oil and gas industry argues that there's nothing unusual about the gap between falling oil prices and retail gas prices because it always takes time for pump prices to adjust to swings in the oil market. The Energy Information Administration says crude oil, by the way,

0: accounts for roughly 57% of what we pay for regular gas. Meanwhile, a proposed class action lawsuit filed in California accused Marathon Petroleum, Circle K, BP, Walmart, Speedway, and other gas retailers of unlawfully using artificial intelligence technology to set prices in the state. President Trump says oil companies are price gouging their customers and has asked the Department of Justice to look into it. 8 minutes now in front of the hour on This Morning. Once again, here's Nicole Murray.
1: And now, the three big things you need to know. Number one.
2: U.S. officials say that Iran and the United States have agreed to halt recent hostilities in the Gulf and renew peace talks regarding their dispute over the Strait of Hormuz. Pennsylvania Senator Dave McCormick on Fox News.
3: It's confusing, the fog of war, because there's lots of different groups in Iran. The communication's unclear. But the president's made clear it's tit for tat. If they're going to impose violence and weaponry on the Strait, that they're going to get hit back, and they're going to get hit back hard.
2: Reports say peace talks are set to resume tomorrow in Qatar. That is according to Axios.
1: Number two.
2: Three firefighters have been killed and two sustained burned injuries while fighting wildfires along the Utah-Colorado border. Utah Forest Service official Paige Pagnuco.
4: Safety is always the number one priority, regardless of the incident you're on. And any death is a significant impact. We're a large family, and we feel that deeply.
2: The Wildland Fire Service added that the largest blaze, the Cottonwood Fire, has burned more than 144 square miles.
1: Number three.
2: Two women and a toddler have been found fatally shot in a Jackson, Mississippi home. Police say the shooter from Saturday's incident remains at large and is considered armed and dangerous. Rescue teams are racing against the clock to pull survivors from the rubble in Venezuela, 5 days after two powerful earthquakes hit the country. The government has reported at least 1,450 dead. 17 dogs have been found on the grounds of a California no-kill animal shelter, many of them with gunshot wounds. Officials say they found 21 canine skulls, hundreds of bones, and other remains during searches at Miranda's Rescue Animal Sanctuary in Fortuna after the sheriff's office was tipped off by a pair of animal advocates. A new Wallet Hub study has ranked New York City as the absolute worst city in the United States to start a career. The city placed dead last due to the cost of living, commuter challenges, and a highly saturated job market for entry-level roles.
0: Ew, yeah.
2: I would have thought the opposite. Like, isn't this the city where everyone goes when they're looking to, like, get their big break and all that? Like, yeah. Now it's the exact opposite?
0: I guess if you have 10 roommates, you can afford rent. That'd be problem number one.
2: And there's the solution, sort of, kind
0: yeah,
2: of.
0: Yeah, in your 100-square-foot apartment. 6 minutes now in front of the hour.
5: The board recommends approving.
6: Regarding that seat on the committee, we're promoting
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Thanks for spending time with us. Welcome into Monday. Brody House, a teenage baseball player from the Tampa, Florida area, started having stomach pain last fall. After going to the doctor for blood tests, he was eventually diagnosed with bone marrow cancer. Brody, who's now 13, and his family tried to find a match so he could have a bone marrow transplant. Fox 13 News says his younger brother, Gabe, who's 6, ended up being the donor. After getting the transplant, Brody has been cancer-free and is recovering, getting to enjoy his favorite aspects of being a kid again, including hanging out with friends and playing his favorite sport. On June 19, Brody got to play in the All-Star Championship Series as part of the Bayshore Little League in Tampa. It was a first full-circle moment as it marked 100 days since his transplant. Brody's mother, Kim, said in the bone marrow transplant world, day 100 is kind of like the finish line. That'll do it for this hour. For Nicole Murray and Mike Gavin, I'm Gordon Deal. Thanks for listening to This Morning, America's First News.

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3: The U.S. is still planning talks with Iran tomorrow. I'm Dave Anthony, Fox News. Despite attacks over the weekend, with Iran still trying to control shipping in the Strait of Hormuz, U.S. Ambassador to the U.N. Mike Waltz tells Fox News Sunday the talks after the deal that extended a ceasefire are key.
4: Focused on ensuring Iran never has a nuclear weapon, but they need to understand their leverage is diminishing by the day.
3: But Fox's Trey Yingst reports from Tel Aviv.
5: Over the weekend, 60 members of Iran's Assembly of Experts released a statement saying Iran's nuclear rights must not be subject to discussion or dispute. This government body also threatened President Trump and Israeli Prime Minister Netanyahu, saying they must be brought to justice. The statement comes as the situation between Israel and Hezbollah plays out on a separate but parallel track. The Israelis launched new strikes against Hezbollah this weekend after Hezbollah killed one IDF soldier.
3: As part of the deal negotiated with the U.S., Iran can sell oil and get sanctions relief and access at some point to frozen funds. Iran's president claims Qatar, where talks may be held tomorrow, will release $6 billion in assets, though U.S. officials have said no Iranian money has been unfrozen at this point. The digging and the searching through earthquake rubble continues in Venezuela, where survivors keep being found.
6: 12 hours of painstaking effort.

0: saw the father and his son pulled from the ruins of their home. The pair among 33 people rescued over the weekend, but some 1,500 are confirmed dead after last week's double earthquake in Venezuela. Thousands more missing. Despite an international operation, more help is needed.
1: Fox's Jonathan Savage. Wildfires keep burning in Utah. One near the Colorado line killed three firefighters over the weekend, injured two others. The biggest of the fires is the cottonwood in the Fish Lake National Forest in Utah, the largest in the country right now. It's burned about 145 square miles, zero containment. 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
1: Luigi Mangione returns to court today, this time for a hearing in the federal case against him in New York City, where Mangione also faces state charges in the murder of Brian Thompson, the UnitedHealthcare CEO, shot and killed outside a hotel in Manhattan in 2024. Another high-profile murder case returns to court today in South Carolina.
4: The pretrial hearing in Lexington, South Carolina, is to discuss deadlines for exchanging evidence and dates for future hearings. Alec Murdoch was convicted in March 2023 of murdering his wife Maggie and son Paul outside their home in 2021. South Carolina Supreme Court last month overturned the convictions and life sentence, ruling the trial judge allowed too much evidence in about unrelated financial crimes and because of jury tampering. A court clerk had warned jurors to not be fooled by Murdoch's testimony. He's still in prison and will be no matter what happens with the murder retrial, serving a concurrent 40-year federal sentence and 27-year state sentence for stealing about $12 million from clients and his family's law firm. Chris Foster, Fox News.
1: On Wall Street, stock futures are rising before this week's trading. Wimbledon just got underway this morning in England, where Serena Williams is in the spotlight in her comeback from retirement.
5: Tuesday, she'll play first-round singles versus the 53rd-ranked player in the world, a young woman who was born in 2006 when Serena had already completed a career Grand Slam with wins at all four majors, with a total of 8 Grand Slam singles titles. Serena, who turns 45 in September, will play 20-year-old Maya Joint from Australia. Serena also playing doubles at Wimbledon with her 46-year-old sister Venus for the first time since 2018 there. Top seeds are Aryna Sabalenka and Jannik Sinner. First time at Wimbledon, players will be able to call on video review to potentially overturn calls. Prize money up nearly 20% from last year. Jared Max, Fox News.
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6: 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On the strike to Miyazaki!
1: Stefano Stocchio scored late in extra time. That won it for Canada, beating and eliminating South Africa 1-0 on Fox. The Canadians, the first team to advance to the round of 16. There are three more matches today. The U.S. plays Wednesday. I'm Dave Anthony. This is Fox News.
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9: Well, good morning to you. It is a Monday. Welcome in. Hope you're in a good weekend. I'm guessing, much like mine, it was a little warm. Certainly yesterday, and we're going to see that again today. In fact, we do have some heat index warnings out there and some advisories, so I want you to be careful with that. Let's look at those real quick. In Nebraska, This includes

0: areas along and east of a line from Fremont to Osceola, York, Clay Center, and Superior. For Kansas, locations are along and east of a line from Mankato to Beloit, Russell, and Medicine Lodge. Feels like readings are at 105 to 107. Excessive heat covers portions of Kansas again, along and east of a line from Belleville to Minneapolis, Abilene, and Emporia through Friday evening at 9. Heat index readings up to 110. Continue to be possible. Morning lows only falling into the upper 70s. And not going to provide much relief. It's already pretty warm out there. And so that's going to... those heat units, as we call them, are certainly active today. For central Nebraska, sunny, highs in the lower 90s, southwest winds about 10 to 15 with gusts to around 30. For tonight, clear with a chance of showers and a slight chance of thunderstorms, lows in the mid-60s. Northeast winds at around 10 with gusts to around 20. Chance of precipitation tonight, about 30%. For Tuesday, mostly sunny, highs around 90. Northeast winds at around 10 with gusts to around 20. Tuesday night, partly cloudy with a 40% chance of showers and thunderstorms. Lows in the mid-60s. South winds at 10 to 15 with gusts to around 25. Wednesday, mostly sunny. Highs in the lower 90s, southwest winds at around 10 to 15, gusting to 30. Wednesday night in central Nebraska, partly cloudy, 30% chance of showers and thunderstorms, lows in the mid-60s. For Thursday, sunny, highs in the lower 90s. Northwest and north central Kansas today. We are looking at, again, warm temperatures, highs in the upper 90s, southwest winds at 10 to 15. For tonight, clear, lows in the lower 60s, south winds at 10 to 15. Tuesday, mostly sunny, highs in the mid-90s, north winds at 10 to 15, becoming east at 10 to 20 in the afternoon. Tuesday night, partly cloudy. A slight chance of thunderstorms in the evening, breezy with lows in the mid-60s. For northeast Colorado today, sunny, patchy smoke in the afternoon from the fires along the Colorado-Utah border, highs near 90, west winds at 10 to 15 tonight, mostly clear, lows in the mid-50s, Tuesday, mostly sunny, with highs near 90. So very warm week on our way.
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2: 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Wheat prices on Friday were pressured by harvest activity in the U.S. and Canada, closing lower for the fifth time in six sessions. That bearishness flowed into the corn and soybean markets as well. Additionally, June is ending with not a whole lot of threatening crop weather for the Corn Belt, and July's weather leaning bearish for corn and soybean growth as well. Yesterday, the U.S. and Iran agreed to stop fighting in the Strait of Hormuz and resume peace talks. In the meantime, Israel and Lebanon Friday settled on a framework for peace.

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3: The only thing exploding faster than fireworks this 4th of July may be your cookout budget. I'm Alex Makovica, joining you with a check of agriculture news. The American Farm Bureau Federation says a holiday meal for 10 people this year is going to average $73.82. That's up 4% from last year, or about $2.90. It's the highest total since the survey began a decade ago.
4: The first is beef. We see higher beef prices this year. For strawberries, we saw a price increase. That's mainly due to a devastating freeze in Florida.
3: Strawberries and pork and beans went up 12 and 14% respectively. Beef and pork about 5% higher than they were this time a year ago. The one surprising spot, potato salad was down almost 20%, and that's due to egg prices decreasing after the peak of the highly pathogenic avian influenza outbreak. Faith Parham with the American Farm Bureau Federation says the numbers are in line with national inflation.
4: This year, the basket is a bit more expensive, but it's actually holding pace with inflation. So our cost is up about 4% from last year, but the overall annual inflation rate in the United States is 4.2%. And so we're right at the inflation levels.
3: Farm Bureau's data shows 10 of their 12 items that they regularly compare year to year increased in price. I mentioned the potato salad was down about 20%. The other item that decreased was potato chips, edging slightly lower.
4: We've been holding steady the last few years when we adjust for inflation, down from some of those record highs we saw in 2022.
3: Farm Bureau says while grocery prices are up, farmers often only see a small share of every food dollar spent by consumers. This full breakdown and more at RuralRadioNetwork.com. 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

0: Well, good morning, good Monday, last Monday of June. How about that? 29th of June. Time for us to take a look at what special events happen on this day. It is National Camera Day. So let's take a little history snapshot, if you will, of cameras. Now, George Eastman is known as the father of photography. Brought the camera really to the masses. He didn't invent the camera, but he did develop many additions improving the use, ease, and production of the camera. His developments made the camera widely available to homes around the world. Now, the first cameras were large and bulky, and you think of the work of the cameraman in the Civil War and some of those pictures they took. It took forever. Lighting was weird, but boy, did they do an amazing job. I feel like that's really when a lot of the changes were made. Lots of easy-to-use features, obviously, now. Not only allow us to take pictures quickly, but also to let us edit them on the fly. Now, here's the thing. We have that ability to do all of that and take quick pictures, but I don't know if you're like me, and maybe it's just getting old, but, you know, I sit down, I go see somebody, did that this weekend. Went back home, saw, you think I took any pictures? No. So easy to do. Did poorly. Doesn't make any sense to me. National Waffle Iron Day. Waffle irons got their start in the 14th century in the Low Countries. Even the earliest designs that were used over an open fire would have elaborate designs, such as a coat of arms, and religious symbols, stuff like that. The first patent in the U.S. for a waffle iron was in 1869, submitted by Cornelius Swarthout. 1911, General Electric produced a prototype electric waffle iron. The first electric waffle iron was available to the general public in 1918. So there you go. And now you can go to a lot of hotel cafeterias, and they have them right there. National Darts Day. I still don't really understand the scoring of that, but it's really a sport that combines precision, strategy, and camaraderie, with over 16 million Americans playing darts, celebrating National Darts Day, the 180th day of the year. That symbolically honors the highest possible score a player can achieve in a single round. So that's why today is National Darts Day, because it's the 180th day of the year. I'm not good at it, but congratulations to all of you. I know a lot of you are really into darts. I like it. National Almond Butter Crunch Day. I don't know that I knew that that's what it was called, but I know it's really good. Almond Butter Crunch became popular in the early 1900s, with confectioners beginning to experiment. There's so many things. Its popularity surged during World War II because it was cheap to make, traveled well, and didn't spoil easily. So there you go. If you can get your hands on some Almond Butter Crunch, today is your day. Let's see. What else? World Scleroderma Awareness Day. It is Hug Holiday. I don't have a lot on that, so I don't know if it's a day to take to not hug. So, like, do you get a holiday from not hugging? I'm not sure. We'll check into that later. So there you go. Those are a few things to focus on today, the 29th day of June. As we're getting close to that, as a teacher, the 4th of July was considered halfway through the summer vacation. So we're getting closer and closer to that. We're going to check in on Fox Sports coming up.
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3: The Sunday night ball game was won by Boston with three runs in the bottom of the 10th, beating the Yankees 5-4. The Yanks had just scored two in the ninth, two in the top of the 10th for a brief lead. Red Sox starter Sonny Gray had a no-hitter for seven and a third innings. Tampa Bay now a game up on the Yankees in the AL East standings after winning a fifth straight contest, 5-1 over Arizona. The Dodgers were 4-2 winners at San Diego. San Francisco edged Atlanta 3-2, so the Braves' lead in the NL East is down to three games over the Phillies, who won 5-4 at the Mets. Kyle Schwarber hit his 30th home run. The World Cup's round of 32 started with a Canada victory, 1-0, eliminating South Africa on a goal in the 92nd minute. The next U.S. game is Wednesday night against Bosnia and Herzegovina in the Bay Area. The PGA event in Connecticut will finish Monday morning with a playoff. Scottie Scheffler against Victor Hovland. NASCAR win for Shane Van Gisbergen.
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7: Comcast will separate, becoming two independent publicly traded companies. One will include its broadband and wireless business. The other will include its entertainment operations. After NBC Universal and Sky becomes independent through a tax-free spinoff. Comcast says it's positioning to compete in rapidly changing markets. Alphabet, parent of Google, joins the Dow Jones Industrials today. The addition represents a shift away from traditional industrial companies to AI-driven technology. And SpaceX is joining the NASDAQ 100 index. Amazon's Prime sale last week and competing sales from all retailers brought in $26.4 billion. Walmart, Target, and others held overlapping sales. That's your Fox Business Report. I'm Jenny Coselda. Invested in you.
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10: Well, well. We are, as you would imagine.

0: Imagine, I would say, out and about hard this next week with 4th of July holiday coming up. So lots of chances to get out there and register to win the Chevy Silverado, the Kodiak 450, and the Broad King Grill. We're a lot of very busy last weekend, and we're hitting it running this weekend early. As in tomorrow.
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0: We will be the Bertrand Parade from, it looks like, 2 until 5 on Medina. So that's tomorrow. And then on Wednesday from 10 to noon at the Cornerstone Bank Open House and Remote in York. And then we'll follow that up by being at Chances On there in York after that. Gene will be bringing that to you. Then Thursday, down at Steers and Beers in Arapahoe for the one-year anniversary. Be registering there. Be hearing from folks going down there. I believe Alex is headed down there. Christian and I will be taking the vehicle to Gothenburg on Friday for the Pony Express Rodeo. That's from 6 to 8. That's when registration begins. And then a couple events on the 4th itself from 10:30 to 1 at Sumner. At the parade, and then from 5:30 to 7:30 in Hildreth at for a 4th of July registration going on down there. So just kind of all over the place as you would expect right now to register. So hope to see you down there. Again, if you're wondering where we're going to be or if we're going to be coming to your town, you can go to krvn.com, go to the Fun and Events page, and you can see where we're going to be for that. I want to remind you, too, that the Nebraska Beef Passport, of course, you know that we are home of the best beef. We are the beef state, and the Nebraska Beef Passport is all about encouraging you to experience beef across the state. The Caravan and the River Kami, along with the Dawson County Cattlemen, Huss Livestock Market, Lexington Livestock Market, Steers and Beers, the Nebraska Beef Council, and Nebraska Cattlemen are working together to showcase locally sourced Nebraska beef. 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Get more information on that, too. So, a great way to experience the best beef in the world. All right here in Nebraska. We got news coming up here in 1 minute.
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5: You can find a full schedule

0: of events on the community calendar at krvn.com. Grand Island is being recognized on the national stage after being named one of just 20 finalists nationwide for the 2026 All-America City Award. Presented by the National Civic League, the award honors communities that brings together residents, businesses, nonprofits, and local government to solve challenges and improve the quality of life. This year's competition focused on strengthening civic health and building trust, with Grand Island advancing through a competitive selection process. While Grand Island was not selected among the final 10 winners, local leaders say the finalist designation highlights this year's collaboration and community investment. Representatives from Grow Grand Island, Grand Island Tourism, Steuer Museum, and the Grand Island Police Department praised the recognition as a reflection of the city's partnerships, resilience, and commitment to civic engagement. More than 200 people are about to be unemployed when an Omaha meat plant closes its doors. Friday, Skylark Meats notified the Nebraska Department of Labor that it will be permanently closing its plant in Omaha. 218 people will lose their jobs when the plant closes for good on August 25th. Skylark Meats is a division of the American Foods Group. Reporting for KRVN Radio, I'm Dave Schroeder.
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3: Fox News, I'm Gianna Gelosi. The U.S. and Iran agreeing to pause strikes and meet later this week after escalating tensions threatened to put their peace deal at risk over the weekend.
4: Technical talks on fleshing out the proposed peace deal are reported by Reuters to be planned for Tuesday in Qatar, but the Iranian deputy foreign minister insists they have nothing in the diary this week. This after the United States and Iran agreed to end a recent renewal of violence. American strikes against Iranian targets near the Strait of Hormuz were met with attempted Iranian drone attacks on the U.S. military in Bahrain.
3: That's Fox's Jonathan Savage. The search for survivors continues in Venezuela after twin earthquakes killed more than 1,400 people last week.
5: Nearly 70,000 others are reported missing and thousands of buildings are destroyed. Venezuelans are criticizing the government's response as inadequate.
3: Fox's Ashley Strohmeyer. 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
9: Good morning. It is 6:36, 74 degrees already here at the Lexington studios of KRVN. Just a Warm start across the area this morning with temperatures already 70.

0: 80s, and we're even seeing some low 80s out there. It's right around average for this time of year, but offering little relief after Sunday's heat. We stay under a southwesterly flow pattern today, and that means more heat building in. Afternoon highs will climb into the 90s to near 100. Dew points will range from the mid-50s out west to near 70 degrees along and east of Highway 81, making it feel even hotter. Combination will push heat index values into the 90s and even low 100s, especially across our far eastern counties. Heat advisory remains in effect there until 9 p.m., including areas roughly along and east of a Beloit to Osceola line. As we head into the evening hours, attention turns to some thunderstorm chances. A front will set up across central portions of the area, but storm development may be limited due to weak forcing. Even so, a few isolated storms could develop along that boundary. If storms do form, the atmosphere will be very unstable with the potential for strong to severe storms. The main threat would be damaging winds and large hail. Later tonight, a strengthening low-level jet may bring additional scattered storms across northern parts of the area. This could also produce strong winds and hail before activity tapers off by around 2 to 3 a.m. Looking ahead to Tuesday, we'll see slightly cooler temperatures, but it'll still be hot and humid, with highs in the 90s and heat index values near 100. Storm chances return Tuesday evening, mainly across southwestern areas, with a continued risk for strong to severe weather. Now, beyond that, expect a persistence of hot, humid weather into the weekend with periodic evening and overnight thunderstorm chances. So just warm. 77 right now in Norfolk. 78 in Falls City, 79 in Omaha, 79 in Lincoln. Cooler in the west, as you would expect, 64 in Scotts Bluff, 63 in Chadron, 60 right now in Gordon, 62 in Sydney, 66 in Ogallala, 62 in Imperial, 73 in North Platte. That's your 880 Weather Watch.
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0: Mike Davis, Tri-State Livestock, Cook, Nebraska. Consignments for sale coming up Monday, June the 29th, 10 o'clock start on the weight cows, and 1 o'clock on the calves and yearlings. In the calf and yearling division, here are 316 black steers, going to weigh 8.5 to 9, GNA Farms. 130 black and red steers, going to weigh 7.5 to 8, David and Margaret Roof. Here's 71 black open heifers, going to weigh 1,000 to 1,050, Brad and Adrian Randall. Here are 65 black heifers, guaranteed open, 7.5 to 8, Marty Anderson. Here are 60 black and char steers, 775 to 8.25, Blackwood Farms. 60 mixed steers, going to weigh 8.5 to 9, Marty Anderson. 54 black steer and heifers, going to weigh 5 to 8, open box R. Here are 45 black and red steers, no implants, going to weigh 7.5 to 8.5, Jerry and Logan Kiker. There are 30 black steer and heifers, going to weigh 5 to 6, Tim and Jake Krause. Now, if you have any questions, beans, consignments, or livestock to market, give us a call to Barn at 308-345-1493. We hope to see you at the auction, and we thank you.
1: This is Lance Carlton with the Alma Livestock Auction, Alma, Nebraska, where we're proudly reduced on this Tuesday, June the 30th. Going to be a special calf auction starting at 12 noon to the weight cows and bulls, followed by the calves. Some early consignments, here's 10 fat cows, DB Farms. On the calves, going to be 13 mixed steers and heifer long tummy and all the shots, 450 to 600, Witty Bros. Here's two loads of black-hided steers, fully vac, coming off the grass, 850 to 900, Greg Christian. Here's 135 mixed steers and heifers, long tummy and fully vac, bunk broke, 7 to 950, Bruce and Alex Lyons. Here's three black pregged open heifers, 850 to 9, Brian Ferrick. Here's five mixed bull calves, 60 days wean, 325 to 375, two barn farms. 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
5: Agriculture, a significant component of America's 250 years of independence as a nation. If one looks closely, there are historical farms throughout the country that present the legacy of U.S. agriculture during various periods of the country's existence.
6: The land was very cheap. There were actually ways to get land even cheaper than that, but putting it into production was very expensive.
7: I'd say a lot of people who come to the farm didn't realize how much this area used to rely and used to be surrounded by agriculture.
8: Development of California agriculture between 1850 and 1950, there were so many waves.
5: I'm Rod Bain, Mike Whitmer of Living History Farms in Iowa, and Tina Schwant and Kyle Biggs of Ardenwood Historical Farm in California are among those joining us as we celebrate 250 years of U.S. agriculture with a look at historical farms in this edition of Agriculture USA. Travel across the land that is the United States of America, and each state features, even recognizes and honors, multi-generational farms. They serve as reminders of the vital role agriculture played and plays in the current and future as a main fabric in America's historical, social, and economic tapestry. Another thread of working farms educating us about the history of farming in our nation is through what we call historical farms, those operating as interactive outdoor history

0: museums. One example, actually several, are provided by Mike Whitmer of Living History Farms of Urbandale, Iowa.
1: We have three agricultural sites, starting with 1700 with the Native Americans, the Iowa tribe. From there, you go on to the 1850 Pioneer Farm, and you finish up at the 1900 horse-powered farm.
0: While a trip to the east side of San Francisco Bay in the community of Fremont, California, brings you to the Ardenwood Historical Farm. As Ardenwood's Tina Schwant explains,
2: we specifically represent the time between 1890 to 1930. We consider ourselves an immersive environment, so we have a lot of historic buildings that are on the National Historic Registry.
0: As one might suspect, glancing at different time periods of working farms in the U.S. brings out contrast and similarities. Whitmer says the contrast of tools and implements over time is sharp. For the Iowa tribe in the 1700s, growing crops in river bottoms,
1: the Native Americans, they didn't have the technology to farm the prairies like the pioneers would later. They didn't have oxen and plows. And with just simple tools like digging sticks and hoes made from a shoulder blade of a bison, they could turn that soil over and plant their corn, beans, and squash.
0: Compare that to starting a farm in the Iowa prairies in the 1850s.
1: Typical crew would be a couple of men, one to drive the oxen and one to work the plow. 6 to 8 oxen. The plow would be pulled by 3 to 4 teams, and then a boy and dog and a pony. And the boy and the pony were taking plowshares back and forth to the local blacksmith to be sharpened. You often had to change plowshares midday so you could keep a sharp one on the plow.
0: Technology also played a role in the development of agriculture across the country. As Kyle Biggs of Ardenwood Historical Farm explains,
3: you really see the transition from livestock and animal draft power to steam traction power into gasoline engines and gas tractors. So you really see one of the most influential times as far as agricultural innovation here.
0: As far as similarities between then and now, perhaps a better description is the more things change, the more things return. Mike Whitmer uses this example.
1: Martin Flynn, who owned most of Living History Farms at one time, in the 1880s and 90s, he was keeping a more balanced, multi-purpose breed. He and some farmers still like the idea of having one cow that can do everything you need.
0: Today, through market conditions and genetics, several cattle producers are again pursuing that all-purpose breed, one valuable in both beef and milk production. Likewise, Tina Schwant and Kyle Biggs recognize producers still grow what the land can produce and what is conducive to making a profit.
2: There's a big focus on wheat, which grew to hay, and then slowly, as we get into like the 1900s, corn starts to pop up in there.
3: Sugar beets.
2: Potatoes was a big crop that was here as well. And then a lot goes into fruit production and orchards around the area.
0: And what has been constant throughout 250 plus years of American agriculture? Innovation. Historical and legacy farms across the country also serve as a valuable connection to the American people and the origins of their food, fiber, fuel, and feed. This has been Agriculture USA. I'm Rod Bain reporting for the U.S. Department of Agriculture in Washington, D.C.
4: From the Fox Sports Studios in Los Angeles, here's Steve DeSager.
5: The Sunday night ball game was won by Boston with 3 runs in the bottom of the 10th, beating the Yankees 5-4. The Yanks had just scored 2 in the 9th, 2 in the top of the 10th for a brief lead. Red Sox starter Sonny Gray had a no-hitter for 7 1/3 innings. Tampa Bay now a game up on the Yankees in the AL East standings after winning a 5th straight contest, 5-1 over Arizona. The Dodgers were 4-2 winners at San Diego. San Francisco edged Atlanta 3-2, so the Braves' lead in the NL East is down to 3 games over the Phillies, who won 5-4 at the Mets. Kyle Schwarber hit his 30th home run. The World Cup's round of 32 started with a Canada victory, 1-0, eliminating South Africa on a goal in the 92nd minute. The next U.S. game is Wednesday night against Bosnia and Herzegovina in the Bay Area. The PGA event in Connecticut will finish Monday morning with a playoff. Scottie Scheffler against Victor Hovland. NASCAR win for Shane Van Gisbergen.
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2: It is 6:52, time for us to take a look at our Bible verse of the day, brought to you by our friends from verseoftheday.com. Feels like we've been in the Old Testament here for a little while. We'll stay there. One of David's writings in Psalms is 138, verse 8. Says this: "The Lord will fulfill his purpose for me. Your love, O Lord, endures forever. Do not abandon the works of your hands." David expresses confidence here that the Lord's will will fulfill his purpose for him. This reflects a belief that God is actively guiding his life, not in a vague or general sense, but in a personal, intentional way. And it highlights God's sovereignty. Nothing concerning David's life is unfinished or accidental. It also suggests trust during uncertainty. David does not yet see the outcome, but he believes God will bring everything to completion. Something that reassures us and those that are believers that God is still working in their lives, even when circumstances seem incomplete or unclear. And good luck, by the way, trying to figure out what his purpose is, as we can't. And especially in times of grief and maybe even lament, it can be really, really hard. Some other places that we see this. In Philippians, Paul says, "He who began a good work in you will carry it on to completion." Prophet Isaiah says, "We are the clay and God is the potter, the work of his hands." Paul's letter to the Romans says, God works all things according to his purpose. Okay. Good stuff there for us today. Our Bible verse from Psalm 138, verse 8. Thank you.
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4: I have some good news, especially if you're married or thinking about getting married. Here it is. Marriage is good for you. Hi, this is Jim Daly with Focus on the Family. The data is clear. Traditional marriage offers a wide range of benefits that divorce and cohabitation simply do not. The Institute for American Values recently compiled a long list of reasons why marriage matters. Many of them deal with its physical and economic benefits, but a good marriage can contribute significantly to emotional health as well, for both adults and children. The scholars who studied the data discovered that children whose parents divorce have higher rates of psychological problems such as depression. They're also more likely to suffer from other mental illnesses. Tragically, divorce is also linked to higher suicide rates. Other reports state that divorce is the number one factor linked with suicide rates in major U.S. cities, ranking above all other physical, financial, and psychological factors. On the other hand, marriage can be a strong antidote to some of these problems. For example, research shows that married mothers have lower rates of depression than do single cohabitating moms.

0: A lot of these things are just common sense. A mountain of data from a diverse group of experts clearly confirms what we know intuitively, that the institution of marriage matters. For more on the benefits of marriage and other information to help your family thrive, go to focusonthefamily.com. I'm Jim Daly.
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5: Gosper County has opened a newly constructed road at Johnson Lake that will provide a detour around the closed Johnson Lake Inlet Bridge. County officials say Road 749A will improve access for residents, visitors, and emergency responders, while plans for permanent bridge replacement move forward. Road 749A, an east-west road, will bypass the Johnson Lake Inlet Bridge and connects to Johnson Lake Drive with Road 425. Kelly Lehman, the Gosper County Highway Superintendent, says the closure of the Inlet Bridge caused countless difficulties for not only the residents of Johnson Lake, but also emergency services and county operations. He says shortly after the closure, Gosper County commissioners began actively working with the landowner, Charles Buchholz, to acquire the property necessary to build the road. Nebraska Game and Parks will have increased enforcement on the water over the 4th of July weekend to ensure that boaters are not operating while intoxicated. The increased enforcement is part of Operation Dry Water, a national heightened awareness and enforcement campaign focused on reducing the number of alcohol and drug-related incidents and deaths. During last year's 4th of July holiday, the nationwide effort resulted in 501 boating under the influence arrests and over 35,000 citations and warnings for safety violations across the nation. I'm Dave Schroeder.
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6: He insists yet again Iran will not have a nuclear weapon. I'm Dave Anthony, Fox News. President Trump wrote that on Truth Social this morning. The day after posting, it's very possible Iran will never learn, and we will be forced to militarily complete the job, and Iran's Islamic Republic will no longer exist, this amid more weekend fighting.
7: Technical talks on fleshing out the proposed peace deal are reported by Reuters to be planned for Tuesday in Qatar, but the Iranian deputy foreign minister insists they have nothing in the diary this week. This after the United States and Iran agreed to end a recent renewal of violence. American strikes against Iranian targets near the Strait of Hormuz were met with attempted Iranian drone attacks on the U.S. military in Bahrain. The flare-up began with Iranian strikes on two ships attempting to transit the strait.
6: Fox's Jonathan Savage. The price of oil is up 1%, but WTI has dropped recently to almost pre-Iran conflict levels. Gas has not fallen back to that yet. AAA's national average for regular $3.86 a gallon today. In another Truth Post this morning, the president urged people to report any gas station price abuses after demanding last week oil companies lower pump prices faster. More than 4 days after double earthquakes rocked Venezuela, they still dig through rubble looking for survivors. Thousands remain missing. More than 1,400 have died. And Fox's Nate Foy's in Caracas.
8: This 17-floor condo building fully collapsed. We spoke with a woman who has a cousin who is living on the second floor, still holding out hope that she's alive. And we've

0: had several aftershocks, which poses a damage for all these rescue workers.
1: And there was just another strong aftershock a few minutes ago. The wildfire fight continues in Utah and Colorado, where three firefighters were killed over the weekend, two injured.
2: The U.S. Wildland Fire Service says the deaths and burn injuries Saturday happened in Mesa County, Colorado, during a burn incident resulting in shelter deployment. That's an extreme emergency situation when fast-moving flames overtake the firefighter's position, leaving no way out. They lie on the ground under a quickly unpacked portable heat shield.
1: That's Fox's Chris Foster. 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
1: The Supreme Court may wrap up its term this week, and we'll get more rulings in a few hours.
9: Justices have at least two more days remaining in the term as they finalize eight cases still outstanding. Among the high-profile opinions, a ruling on President Trump's executive order to eliminate birthright citizenship. The High Court is also still considering a pair of cases from Idaho and West Virginia over transgender students participating in female athletics. And ahead of the midterm elections, a case over campaign finance is unresolved, as well as a Mississippi case about counting late arriving mail-in ballots. In Washington, Jared Halpern, Fox News.
1: Luigi Mangione returns to court today in New York City for a hearing in the federal case in the murder of UnitedHealthcare CEO Brian Thompson in 2024.
10: After his defense team pushed back on a report claiming a potential plea deal for his trial fell apart. His lawyer writing, quote, "This information attributed to anonymous sources is part of a troubling, deliberate pattern by prosecutors and law enforcement to prejudice Luigi."
1: That's Fox's Carly Shimkus. Mangione faces trial on state charges first in September. On Wall Street, stock futures are rising ahead of this week's trading. At soccer's World Cup, the group stage wrapped up Saturday.
11: The round of 32 then got started on Sunday with South Africa taking on Canada, the first time that either country had ever played a knockout round game. Maybe fittingly, they went into stoppage time scoreless, looking like we would need extra time. Instead, Stefan Oustakio found the back of the net in the 92nd minute as Canada becomes the first country to advance to the round of 16. Greg Thompson, Fox News.
1: Three more matches today. The U.S. plays Wednesday. The famous Wimbledon tennis tournament started this morning in England. The defending men's champion and top seed Jannik Sinner plays this hour. The top-ranked woman, Aryna Sabalenka, plays her first match later this morning. In golf, a playoff at the tournament in Hartford starts next hour. Scottie Scheffler versus Victor Hovland. They were tied after the final round yesterday, but it got too dark to continue. I'm Dave Anthony. This is Fox News.
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0: 107 and 75 degrees already here at the Lexington studios of KRVN on our way to a hot day and heat indexes that are going to get up there and be pretty, they're going to cook. We'll be seeing some triple digits when it comes to heat indexes today because of the humidity that's out there. We just didn't get a lot of cool down yesterday. It's let's check the humidity, 71% right now, dew point at 65. For central Nebraska today, sunny, highs in the lower 90s, southwest winds at 10 to 15 with gusts to around 30. Tonight, clear with a chance of showers and a slight chance of thunderstorms, lows in the mid-60s, northeast winds at around 10 with gusts to around 20. Chance of precipitation is at 30%. Tuesday, mostly sunny, highs around 90. Northeast winds at around 10 with gusts to around 20. Tuesday night, partly cloudy, a 40% chance of showers and thunderstorms. Lows in the mid-60s. South winds at 10 to 15 with gusts to around 25. For Wednesday, mostly sunny. Highs in the low 90s. Southwest winds at 10 to 15 with gusts to around 30. For Thursday, sunny. Highs in the lower 90s. For northwest and north central Kansas today, sunny, highs in the upper 90s, southwest winds at 10 to 20. Tonight, clear, lows in the lower 60s, south winds at 10 to 15, becoming west after midnight. For Tuesday, mostly sunny, highs in the mid-90s, north winds at 10. And then for Wednesday, mostly sunny, slight chance of thunderstorms in the afternoon and in the evening. Breezy with lows in the mid-60s. For northeast Colorado today, sunny, some patchy smoke in the afternoon. Highs near 90 tonight, mostly clear. Lows in the mid-50s, north winds at 10. Tuesday, mostly sunny in northeast Colorado. Highs near 90. That's your 880 Weather Watch for now. 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
2: They have a dog in the fight against New World screwworm, literally. I'm Alex Makovica, joining you with today's agriculture news on the Rural Radio Network. Good morning. Ag Secretary Brooke Rollins announced a new round of efforts to stop the livestock pest, including AI-powered drones to monitor wildlife, research into sterile flies, and even specially trained dogs to detect screwworm. The agency says it's also considering a partnership with the Department of Homeland Security to deploy the drones. USDA has awarded $105 million to 40 research projects aimed at improving detection, trapping, and treatment. Screwworm has not been confirmed in U.S. wildlife, but officials say they're expanding surveillance to keep it that way. According to the screwworm.gov website, there are 27 total animal cases in the United States in the last 30 days, most of those in Texas and a few in New Mexico. Well, coming up with a path to nationwide year-round sales of E15 has been a long and winding road, but supporters believe they're closer than ever to reaching the finish line. Steve White reports.
3: Growth Energy CEO Emily Skor says while E15 was not included in newly released Senate Farm Bill language, Congress is considering attaching it to another bill.
4: Even from conversations I've been having this week with Senate leadership, with our champions, with our Nebraska champions, there is more excitement and attention around getting a Senate solution now than we've ever had before.
3: Supporters have pushed for years to allow retailers nationwide to sell E15 gasoline year-round, arguing it gives consumers another fuel choice while creating additional demand for corn. One option floated by President Trump's budget director is to include E15 in a supplemental Iran war funding package.
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5: as America.

0: through many initiatives such as the Yeider Institute at the University of Nebraska-Lincoln. 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
1: Nebraska is joining a national effort to bring NASA technology to the farm. West Central producer Rorick Paulman has been named the state's representative on the NASA Acres Farm Innovation Ambassador Team. It connects farmers with researchers to develop practical tools using satellite data and digital agriculture. Paulman will help test ways to improve nitrogen efficiency in corn while providing real-world feedback on new technologies. This is in partnership with UNL's Digital Farming Lab. The goal, they say, is to keep farmers at the center of innovation and turn NASA science into tools that improve productivity, efficiency, and long-term resilience on the farm. As Russia's war in Ukraine approaches 1,600 days, a group of Ukrainian ag leaders came to Nebraska this month, looking toward the future. It was a 21-member delegation that toured irrigation and ag technology operations across the state to learn ideas they hope to use when rebuilding Ukraine's farm sector. One farmer on the tour said the country once had five times more irrigation than it does today because of the war. Another, a seventh-generation farmer, said his family's land remains under Russian occupation but hopes to return to it someday. And at RuralRadioNetwork.com this morning, a soy-based firefighting foam is providing a safer alternative to traditional products while creating another market for U.S. soybean growers. It's called soy foam. It uses soy meal from the soybean crushing process and is formulated without intentionally adding PFAS, known as forever chemicals. The foam is designed to work with standard firefighting equipment. They had a demonstration in Kearney last week, and you can see a video of that in action at RuralRadioNetwork.com. From the Nebraska Soybean Board studios, brought to you by Nebraska soybean farmers and their checkoff, this is the Rural Radio Network.
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6: /7:16 and already 75 degrees here at the Lexington studios of KRVN. Time for us to take a look at sports. Jason is in studio with me here after a long weekend, and good news for a Holdridge Duster, huh?
7: You bet. Star Gracie Johnson announced over the weekend she intends to sign a letter of intent with Wayne State to compete in volleyball. Johnson, of course, coming off a fantastic sophomore season, which she helped the Dusters to the Class C1 state runner-up finish, which was the best showing in school history. She had 330 kills last fall. She also excelled on the basketball court as the Dusters qualified for the Class C1 state tournament, and she averaged 13 points and 7 rebounds per game, even though she has 2 years left in high school.
6: Wow.
7: Getting out in front of it, getting that done early. It's nice to have options. World Cup knockout stage continues today with three more round of 32 matchups this morning. Brazil against Japan.

0: Then later on, Germany against Paraguay. Then the Netherlands take on Morocco. Now, if you're wondering about Team USA, they have a couple more days to prepare. They will take on Bosnia-Herzegovina on Wednesday night at 7. Well, it was a hot night for baseball in Kearney, but the Overton Bandits senior team scored 6 runs in the top of the 6th to pull away. Down Kearney jerseys 11-3 in 6 innings. Tripp Davenport got the start for Overton, struck out 7 through 2 and a third. Quinn Oberg finished up the game on the mound as he struck out 7. Hayden Smith led the Bandits at the plate. He went 3-for-4 with a couple of runs and an RBI. Elsewhere yesterday, the Loomis seniors beat Holdridge 9-0. Jaron Shukar and Hoyt Thorell hit home runs for Loomis. Loomis also won the juniors game 8-5. Cozad seniors fell to North Platte 13-5. The Broken Bow seniors, they beat Imperial 10-6. Major League Baseball, rare win for Kansas City. They were able to avoid the sweep, beating Chicago 5-4. Of note, Carter Jensen kept his hitting streak alive. He's now hit in 19 straight games. That is a Royals record. It also is the longest hitting streak in the major leagues right now. Elsewhere around the American League, Texas, Cleveland, Houston, the Angels, and Boston all won. In interleague action, it was Minnesota tripping up Colorado 3-2. Washington and Tampa Bay also scored wins. To the National League, Kyle Schwarber with his 30th home run of the season as he leads the majors. They beat the Mets 5-4. St. Louis, Pittsburgh, and the Cubs all won. It was San Francisco over Atlanta. The Dodgers doubled up San Diego 4-2. And Wimbledon begins today.
1: It does.
0: Over there across the pond, folks kind of fired up. Williams sisters will be a part of it. Yeah. Serena, she got a wild card, so they let her in. She'll play singles. And then Venus will team up with her for doubles play. And
1: That'll get some crowd. That'll get some faces there. Watch that.
0: I'm sure the folks who watch the TV numbers won't mind those two being there. That will help with viewership.
1: Yes, it will.
0: That is a look at sports. For more, you can find it anytime at krvn.com.
1: All right. Thanks, Jason.

0: It's time for Agri Minute, brought to you by the American Legacy Land Company. Here's Nick Wills.
1: Yeah, Scott, I want to talk about how when it comes to time to sell your farm or ranch, why most landowners should focus on more than just the acres, soil types, or improvements. The one factor that often gets overlooked and can have a major impact on value is your relationship with the tenant. A strong, long-term tenant relationship creates stability. It shows buyers that the property has been well managed, income has been dependable, and the operation can continue smoothly after the closing. Quality tenants often take better care of the land, maintain fertility, protect improvements, and understand the importance of stewardship, all things serious buyers notice when evaluating a property. 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
0: It is 7:21. Time for us to take a look at our forecast across Nebraska over the next 36 hours or so. See what that has for us in western Nebraska. Sunny, highs in the upper 80s. West winds at 10 to 15. For central Nebraska, sunny, highs in the lower 90s. Southwest winds at 10 to 15 with gusts to around 30. In eastern Nebraska, sunny with highs in the upper 90s. South winds at 15 to 20, gusting up to 30. Heat index values in eastern Nebraska up to 109. For tonight in western Nebraska, mostly clear, lows around 60, north winds at 10. Central Nebraska clear with a chance of showers and a slight chance of thunderstorms. Lows in the mid-60s, northeast winds around 10 with gusts to around 20, chance of precipitation 30%. Eastern Nebraska, partly cloudy with a slight chance of showers and thunderstorms in the evening, then mostly cloudy with a chance of showers and thunderstorms after midnight, humid with lows in the mid-70s, south winds at 15 to 20 with gusts up to 35, diminishing to 5 to 10 with gusts up to 20 after midnight, chance of rain is at about 40%. For tomorrow, in western Nebraska, sunny,

0: Nebraska, sunny. Highs in the upper 80s, northeast winds at around 10, becoming east in the afternoon. Central Nebraska, mostly sunny. Highs around 90. Northeast winds at around 10 with gusts to around 20. Eastern Nebraska, mostly sunny and humid with highs in the mid-90s. South winds 10 to 15 with gusts to around 25. Heat index values up to 103 in the afternoon. That's your 880 Weather Watch for now. For weather at any time, go to KRVN.com. I'm Scott Foster.
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5: 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The breakup is expected to be completed within the next year. Comcast will focus on its technology, delivering broadband and wireless to 65 million homes. NBC Universal will include NBC Sky and Telemundo networks, Peacock and Bravo. Comcast shares are rallying up more than 20%. Crude oil prices are trading in a range following news that peace talks between the U.S. and Iran are resuming. Brent crude is at $72 a barrel. West Texas Intermediate at $69. Stock futures are higher. That's your Fox Business Report. I'm Jenny Coselda. 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
1: So here's our number for the day. I don't know why we have a number for the day, but why not, right? The number is 2. That is the percentage of American drivers who admit to shaving while driving. Okay. 2%. Good way to cut yourself, I would think, but I suppose they're talking about electric. The average person, by the way, spends 45 hours a year talking about the weather and weather-related stories. Obviously, that is skewed up if you work here at KRPN, just a little bit. But that means that the time you say the words, but it's a dry heat, you have to say that about at least 8 times a year. Not a dry heat today, by the way. It is not going to be a dry heat. It's plenty of humidity out there to keep us less dry, I guess. It is 7:30. Let's check in on news, shall we?
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4: 3 people have been displaced following a fire Sunday evening at a mobile home in Hastings. Hastings Fire and Rescue was called to a structure in the K&K Plaza Manufactured Home Park. Fire officials say the home was unoccupied when the fire was reported by a neighbor. No injuries reported and no nearby structures damaged. The cause of the fire remains under investigation along with the condition of the structure. Several agencies assisted at the 2-alarm fire, including Hastings Police, Hastings Utilities, Hastings Rural Fire Department, and the Junietta Fire Department. Fire officials also noted crews continued responding to other emergency calls in Hastings during the incident. Investigators say the home did not have working smoke or carbon monoxide alarms. The state of Nebraska expects to learn soon whether the U.S. Supreme Court will hear its case involving the proposed Perkins County Canal. The proposed water infrastructure project would divert water from the South Platte River in Colorado to the western Nebraska to help protect Nebraska's Platte River water rights and reduce water losses caused by upstream use in Colorado. In July of 2025, Nebraska filed a lawsuit in U.S. Supreme Court against Colorado, accusing Colorado of failing to deliver water that it owes Nebraska under the 1923 South Platte River Compact. Nearly 2 months after the U.S. House passed a farm bill proposal, the Senate Ag Committee has released an initial draft of the omnibus legislation that covers everything from crop insurance to nutrition assistance. As the Nebraska Examiner reports, the Farm Bill draft, dubbed the Agricultural Act of 2026 and put forward by Senator John Bozeman of Arkansas, expands crop insurance coverage, shifts funding in conservation programs, and maintains changes to the Supplemental Nutrition Assistance Program made in the Republicans' 2025 spending bill. While the draft is fairly similar to the Farm Bill proposed an advance by the House at the end of April. It does not include language

0: that livestock industries have called for to stop the impact of state-specific laws on livestock production standards. The bill is also silent on the issue of pesticide labeling, another hot-button issue among farm, health, and environment groups, and on the year-round sale of higher blend of ethanol. I'm Dave Schroeder.
1: Fox News, I'm CJ Papacuse, UnitedHealthcare CEO assassin. Luigi Mangione back in federal court today in New York City.
2: His defense team pushed back on a report claiming a potential plea deal for his trial fell apart. His lawyer writing, quote, "This information attributed to anonymous sources is part of a troubling deliberate pattern by prosecutors and law enforcement to prejudice Luigi, manipulate public opinion, and violate his constitutional right to a fair trial."
1: Fox's Carly Shimkus, President Trump says Iran is requested a meeting Tuesday in Qatar.
3: The president obviously wants to see the peace process play out, and the Iranians would be best to sign a good deal with the United States of America because the president has proven he's unafraid to use the might of our military.
1: That is White House Press Secretary Karoline Leavitt minutes ago on Fox and Friends. 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
8: Eastern portions of the area, however, may still retain periods of gusty winds during the afternoon and evening hours. Thankfully, the areas expected to have the greatest heat and humidity impacts will also be some of the same areas that likely receive these gusty winds or even some scattered cloud coverage later on. So that will help with the heat for sure. Confidence regarding the storm potential for Monday afternoon to night has begun to narrow some. A few storms, some of which may become severe, could form as a cold front passes through from west to east, though a few storms could possibly fire off anywhere along the front. The general consensus places the better storm potential across primarily the central to Tri-City areas, as well as eastern to northern portions of the area. Given the hot temperatures, storms might be available to take advantage, as well as some wind shear that's in there. A marginal risk to severe weather will be in place across most areas, besides probably the far west and northwestern portions. The main severe standard looks to be in that. It looks to be about 5 p.m. to 3 a.m. if there is anything. Taking a step backward to observe the environment, we observe a northern Rockies center trough off to our northwest with a southwest U.S. ridge resting southeast.

0: east of the area, and these two figures will keep the mid to upper level jet nearby, which will lead to a little bit of stability in there. So we'll see what it all adds up to here as we get a little bit closer to the evening. 7:38 and 75 degrees.
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6: Really big year, and I wanted something very special to help celebrate. I had heard a while back about a community that did a treasure hunt just at one museum, and I was like, how cool would that be is if you spread it all around town and had people visiting the attractions and looking for these treasures. So I thought with the America 250, what better time?
7: Bobby, describe what we are looking for when taking part in the Great 250 Treasure Hunt, and how many are there?
6: We had 250 of them made, very fitting, right? They are hidden in a box. It is like a clear box, so you can see the glass keepsake inside of it, but there is some signage kind of on the outside announcing the treasure hunt and find it, keep it, along with a QR code so people can register them as found.
7: Where are the Great 250 Treasure Hunt keepsakes hidden, and are there hints on where to look?
6: So far, we have been hitting our weekly locations. So I have 13 locations around the Kearney area that each receive one to two treasures a week. Those are various museums, the Archway, Trails and Rails Museum, and then some of our parks like Yanny Park and Cotton Mill Park and Fort Kearney. Kind of a mix of locations. As the season goes on, I will do kind of some pop-up locations, say surrounding the 4th of July. I might go to the neighboring communities' 4th of July parades and cruise night, kind of hit on some of those different events happening as well.
7: Talking right now with Visit Kearney's Bobby Dickerson, learning more about how we can find a unique keepsake celebrating America's 250th birthday with the Great 250 Treasure Hunt. Bobby, what has the response been like so far with this Great 250 Treasure Hunt?
6: I have just been blown away with the response so far. I thought it might take a couple weeks of people kind of finding them for it to catch on. But the first week, people were so excited and got out there, and they were all found within the first couple days on the first week. And then this past week, people were even more excited and found them all in 24 hours. And I had really stepped up my hiding. So I'm going to have to just make it increasingly harder kind of as the weeks go on.
7: Bobby, talk more about how the UNK Glass Club is involved with this Great 250 Treasure Hunt and the work they do to make these unique keepsakes.
6: When I was thinking about this project and what would be something very unique that we could get, I was like, what's something in our community that could be really special and handmade? And we are involved with the UNK Glass Club through our Kearney Cultural Partners. And so I went to the glassblowing instructor, Nadine Saylor, and talked to her in November of 2025 and just was like, would this even be possible?

0: responsible? Is that asking too much? She said the Glass Club is a very hardworking club and that they would take on this project. They started making them in January and worked for months to make 250 of those.
1: How long does the great 250 treasure hunt around Kearney last, Bobby? And could there be some discounts offered on where we are supposed to be looking?
0: Yeah, sure. Their treasure hunt is going to continue through the summer into that first week of September. Those locations will each get a treasure once a week throughout that time. A few of them are paid admission, like the American Automobile Experience and the Central Nebraska Firefighters Museum. A few of those, if you mention the treasure hunt, you can get $1 or $2 off of your admission to get inside to look.
1: Is there anything else, Bobby, you want to add about the great 250 treasure hunt?
0: It makes me so excited to see people getting out and exploring our different Kearney locations. We have so many amazing things, and maybe this is taking them to Fort Kearney that they haven't been in years, or going inside a museum they've never been in. It's really just exciting for me to see people finding the joy of looking for these and sharing their photos as they find them.
1: Thank you for joining us, Bobby, and happy Independence Day to you.
0: Thank you, Paul. Thanks for having me.
1: That's marketing coordinator Bobby Dickerson of Visit Kearney talking about the great 250 treasure hunt that's in and around Kearney and how you can find a very unique keepsake celebrating America's 250th birthday. For more, you can go to visitkearney.org. Again, that's visitkearney.org. You can also follow the
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5: Well, there was a little bit of recruiting news over the weekend. Holdridge star Gracie Johnson announced that she intends to sign a letter of intent with Wayne State to compete in volleyball. Now, Johnson is coming off a fantastic sophomore season, which she helped the Dusters to the Class C1 state runner-up finish, which was the best showing in school history. Johnson put up 330 kills last fall. She also excelled in basketball, helping the Dusters to the Class C1 state tournament, where she averaged 13 points and 7 rebounds per game. She will be a junior this season in high school. Well, one of the newcomers for Nebraska volleyball this year is 6'3 outside hitter Jaden Robinson from Missouri City, Texas. Now, she enrolled early in January and spent the spring semester in Lincoln. And she talks about becoming a Husker.
6: The first semester was really good. I would say I really overtook it, like, way better than what I thought I would. I got to really explore campus. Like, the first, like, few months, I was really, like, just staying in the dorm a lot and doing my work and going to classes. But I would say I, like, evolved outside the dorms and really, like, took a really good look at campus.
5: Robinson was a guest recently on the Husker Sports Network. Now, she is a prized recruit for head coach Danny Busboom Kelly. She was named a high school All-American from outside of Houston. She is part of a very talented freshman class for Nebraska. World Cup continues today with three games. Brazil against Japan. Germany battles Paraguay. And it's the Netherlands against Morocco in the round of 32 knockout matchups. United States will play again on Wednesday night at 7 as they take on Bosnia-Herzegovina. And a Senior Legion baseball matchup that we had last night and Kimmy Country, the Overton Bandits, were able to knock off Kearney Juniors 11-3. Hayden Smith led the way for the Bandits at the plate, going 3-for-4 with a couple of runs and an RBI. Loomis Seniors beat Holdridge yesterday 9-0. Jaron Shukar and Hoyt Thorell had home runs for Loomis. Loomis also won the Juniors game 8-5. Cuzhead Seniors fell to North Platte 13-5, and the Broken Bow Seniors beat Imperial 10-6. That is a look at sports. For more, you can find that anytime at krvn.com. I'm Jason Jorgensen.

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4: Gross. 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
7: 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Let's take a look at what happened on this day in history. 2007, the first version of the iPhone went on sale to the public. Over 2.3 billion, billion with a B, iPhones have been sold to date. On this, a little further back, in 1520, Montezuma II, the ninth and last emperor of the Aztecs, died in Tenochtitlan under unclear circumstances. Some say he was killed by his own subjects. Others say by the Spanish. 1613, London's original Globe Theater, where many of Shakespeare's plays were performed, was destroyed by a fire sparked by a cannon shot during a performance of Henry VIII. 1767, Britain approved the Townshend Acts, Revenue Acts, which imposed import duties on glass, paint, oil, lead, paper, and tea shipped to the American colonies. Those don't seem to work, do they? 1776, the Virginia Ponzi scheme. He died in 2021. All right, let's take a look at birthdays today. Let's see who we got. If it's your birthday, happy birthday to you. It's Gary Busey's birthday, believe it or not. He's still around. He is 82. Fred Gandy, who was Gopher, I believe, on the Love Boat, and later was a senator from Iowa. He's 78 today. Colin Hay, singer and songwriter of Men at Work, is 73. Maria Conchita Alonso, actress, 71. Pedro Guerrero, former baseball player of the Los Angeles Dodgers, is 70 today. Let's see. Who else do we got here? Nicole Scherzer, the Masked Singer and the Pussycat Dolls, is 48 today.

Let's see. Who else we got? That's a pretty good group, right? Michael Porter, former basketball player. There you go. There's some birthdays today. Again, if it is your birthday, happy birthday to you. Hope you have a great day.

0: from the Fox Sports studios in Los Angeles. Here's Steve DeSager.
1: The Sunday night ball game was won by Boston with three runs in the bottom of the 10th, beating the Yankees 5-4. The Yanks had just scored two in the ninth, two in the top of the 10th for a brief lead. Red Sox starter Sonny Gray had a no-hitter for seven and a third innings. Tampa Bay now a game up on the Yankees in the AL East standings after winning a fifth straight contest, 5-1 over Arizona. The Dodgers were 4-2 winners at San Diego. San Francisco edged Atlanta 3-2, so the Braves' lead in the NL East is down to three games over the Phillies, who won 5-4 at the Mets. Kyle Schwarber hit his 30th home run. The World Cup's round of 32 started with a Canada victory, 1-0, eliminating South Africa on a goal in the 92nd minute. The next U.S. game is Wednesday night against Bosnia and Herzegovina in the Bay Area. The PGA event in Connecticut will finish Monday morning with a playoff. Scottie Scheffler against Victor Hovland. NASCAR win for Shane Van Gisbergen.
2: Celebrate America's 250th birthday with a week of hometown fun. 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
5: 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It's the Servitec Crop Progress Report every Monday at 3:18 and 4:19 on 880 KRVN.
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8: Gosper County has opened a newly constructed road at Johnson Lake that will provide a detour around the closed Johnson Lake Inlet Bridge. County officials say Road 749A will improve access for residents, visitors, and emergency responders, while plans for a permanent bridge replacement move forward. Road 749A, an east-west road, will bypass the Johnson Lake Inlet Bridge and connects to Johnson Lake Drive with Road 425. Kelly Lehman, the Gosper County Highway Superintendent, says the closure

0: The inlet bridge caused countless difficulties for not only the residents of Johnson Lake, but also emergency services and county operations. He says shortly after the closure, Gosper County commissioners began actively working with the landowner, Charles Buchholz, to acquire the property necessary to build the road. Nebraska Game and Parks will have increased enforcement on the water over the 4th of July weekend to ensure that boaters are not operating while intoxicated. The increased enforcement is part of Operation Dry Water, a national heightened awareness and enforcement campaign focused on reducing the number of alcohol and drug-related incidents and deaths. During last year's 4th of July holiday, the nationwide effort resulted in 501 boating under the influence arrests and over 35,000 citations and warnings for safety violations across the nation. I'm Dave Schroeder.
1: Nebraska Land, Kansas Land, and Colorado Land Tire gives you a chance to win three huge prizes this year for KRVN's 75th, 880 KRVN, Lexington, Nebraska.
2: He says Iran has requested a meeting. I'm Dave Anthony, Fox News, and President Trump on True Social wrote it'll be tomorrow in Qatar, though an Iranian official denies that. The president also again posted, Iran will not have a nuclear weapon, and White House Press Secretary Caroline Leavitt just told Fox.
3: The president obviously wants to see the peace process play out, and the Iranians would be best to sign a good deal with the United States of America because the president has proven he's unafraid to use the might of our military.
4: Over the weekend, 60 members of Iran's Assembly of Experts released a statement saying Iran's nuclear rights must not be subject to discussion or dispute. This government body also threatened President Trump and Israeli Prime Minister Netanyahu, saying they must be brought to justice.
2: Fox's Trey Yingst in Tel Aviv.
4: The Assembly of Experts speaks on behalf of Iran's supreme leader, Mojtaba Khamenei. This is the body that actually elects the supreme leader inside of Iran.
2: They keep digging through earthquake rubble in Venezuela, which keeps getting rattled.
5: Rescue workers still doing their thing this morning, which is dangerous because we had yet another aftershock.
2: Fox's Nate Foy in a badly damaged city. More survivors found over the weekend.
5: Rescue teams are on the ground from Virginia, California, and Florida. They're working with the State Department, and so is the U.S. military. 130 Marines are arriving here in La Guaira to help reopen the port so that badly needed supplies can reach the most devastated areas.
2: The number of deaths tops 1,400. Thousands remain missing. An uncontained wildfire keeps raging in Utah. It's burned 145 square miles. Another fire across the border in Colorado killed three firefighters over the weekend, injured two more. In Kentucky, as Fox's Tanya J. Powers reports, a drastically different problem.
6: Record amounts of rainfall resulted in catastrophic flooding and four deaths across Kentucky, prompting dozens of water rescues and evacuations. Governor Andy Beshear issued a warning for travelers on Sunday.
7: Bridges have been wiped out, entire roads have been wiped away, and there is still standing and moving water.
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2: Luigi Mangione returns to court today in New York City for a hearing in the federal case against the accused killer of UnitedHealthcare CEO Brian Thompson, who was murdered in 2024 outside a hotel in Manhattan.
10: Today's hearing before a federal judge in New York is meant to discuss trial logistics. And ahead of the hearing, both prosecutors and attorneys for Luigi Mangione wrote that they were prepared to discuss potential juror questionnaires and scheduling. But last week, there was a report that Mangione's team had engaged in talks over a potential plea deal with federal prosecutors. Attorneys for Mangione said information like purpose, attributed to anonymous sources, was part of a troubling deliberate pattern by prosecutors and law enforcement to create prejudice against Mangione and manipulate public opinion. Mangione's pled not guilty to both state and federal charges. Jessica Rosenthal, Fox News.
2: Alec Murdoch also returns to court this morning in South Carolina for a hearing before his retrial.

0: trial after the state Supreme Court overturned his murder convictions and life sentence in the killings of his wife Maggie and son Paul in 2021, citing jury tampering. On Wall Street, stocks may rise to start the week. Dow futures up more than 200 points, 300 plus for the NASDAQ. At the movies, Woody and Buzz remain atop the box office, fending off a super challenge.
1: Supergirl failed to soar, opening to just $38 million domestically and $68 million worldwide.
2: This does not look like this is going to end well for you guys.
1: It's a disappointing debut for the big-budget DC superhero film, which cost roughly $170 million to make. And the winner, and still champ for a second straight weekend, is Toy Story 5. You got a friend. The Disney Pixar sequel pulled in $70 million in North America and nearly $160 million worldwide, and it puts it on pace to become one of the year's biggest hits. Carmen Roberts, Fox News.
0: At the World Cup, Canada, the first team to advance to the round of 16, knocking out South Africa. I'm Dave Anthony. This is Fox News.
3: 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If you don't have any form of price protection in place on your feeders, LRP uses the Chicago Board of Trade to set the coverage value that settles against the cash market using the CME feeder index. There are no margin calls. LRP is available every day after 3:30, except for holidays and the cattle on feed report days. 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

0: It is 8:07, 77 degrees already here at the Lexington studios of KRVN. Time for us to take a look at our 880 Weather Watch here on this Monday morning. Hope you're doing well. 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All right, central Nebraska today, sunny, highs in the lower 90s, southwest winds at 10 to 15 with gusts to around 30. Tonight, clear with a chance of showers and a slight chance of thunderstorms, lows in the mid-60s. Northeast winds at around 10 with gusts to around 20. For Tuesday night, partly cloudy with a 40% chance of showers and thunderstorms, lows in the mid-60s. South winds at 10 to 15. Wednesday, mostly sunny. Highs in the lower 90s. Southwest winds at 10 to 15. Wednesday night, partly cloudy. 30% chance of showers and thunderstorms, lows in the mid-60s. For northwest and north central Kansas today, sunny, highs in the upper 90s. Tonight, clear, lows in the lower 60s. For northeast Colorado today, sunny, patchy smoke in the afternoon, highs near 90. Tonight, mostly clear, lows in the mid-50s.
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1: Well, good morning. We were lower overnight. July corn down 7.5 cents, 405.5. That's a new contract low by a quarter of a cent, down to 403.5. July wheat down 2.25 cents to 576. July beans down 9 cents, 1117.25. Currently, crude oil is up 73 cents a barrel. The U.S. did strike back over the weekend. Then they said that both sides were going to stand down after the mutual attacks out there. They claim that there's a new meeting set for tomorrow in Qatar. Iran has not confirmed that, so who knows. We've got more rains in the forecast here, which is what put the beans and corn down overnight. We did have a sale of 136,000 metric tons of beans to unknown, most likely China. So another little old crop sale there. Obviously, we have the reports tomorrow. The stocks numbers can always be a little bit of a mystery. They're looking for corn acres to be down 400,000 acres, bean acres up about 670. I think the numbers are probably pretty close to what they're going to be in terms of the acres. But we'll have to see what the stocks are. But overall, until the funds continue to liquidate their beans, I don't see this market really moving too much higher. Maybe by tomorrow they'll be out of everything, and then maybe we can see a rally. And that's about it.
0: All right. Appreciate your insight. As always, Mark Gold from Chicago joins us here this morning on the Rural Radio Network. We do remind you that trading involves risk of loss. It may not be suitable to all investors. For nearly three decades, his voice helped Nebraska farmers make sense of the market.
1: I think it's been the better part of 28 years we've been talking on the radio. I've been in the business 50 years now. Time to, hang up the old trading coat.
0: After thousands of market reports and decades of serving agriculture, longtime market analyst Mark Gold is retiring. If you've started your morning with Mark's Market Outlook, learn

0: Good morning to you, Jerry.
1: Good morning, Bryce. Outside markets, we have S&P's up 65, the dollar index 101.04 down 8. Dow futures currently indicating up 269, crude oil 69.97 up 75. Going back to last Friday, that lean hog index was 91.55 down 23, and the pork cutout value rose 15 to 95.37 last Friday. We'll just go mixed here when futures open at 8:30 this morning. Cattle complex, the latest feeder cattle index last Friday night was 380.89 down 97. Beef cutout value took a plunge Friday night, down 529 at 391.02. Earlier, we tried to attack that $4 level. We just cannot stay above it here, and we just kind of been on the slide ever since. Cash cattle, for the most part, traded lower last week. Nebraska, the bulk of those cattle traded at 258. What cattle traded in Kansas were 258, but we saw a large carryover of show list in Kansas into this week. We'll call futures mixed here when we open at 8:30.
0: Okay. Thank you very much for those comments. Jerry Stoll with Country Futures in Frankfort, Kansas. We'll give you his phone number. Where you can contact him, it's 1-800-292-4038. A couple of the factors we're watching here inside the Gingrich Structures Market Desk. There had been hope that the feedlots would gain the upper hand to hold out for higher cash late last week. That was true for the northern dress cattle, as you just heard, as cash traded a dollar higher. However, southern live cattle traded a dollar lower. We'll know the full impact of the cash trade today as the final number and prices will be released, with more cattle likely trading later in the day there on Friday. 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
6: Well, Holdridge star Gracie Johnson announced over the weekend that she intends to sign a letter of intent with Wayne State to compete in volleyball in the future. Johnson's coming off a fantastic sophomore season, which she helped the Dusters to the Class C1 state runner-up finish, which was the best showing in school history. Johnson totaled up 330 kills last fall. She also excelled on the basketball court as the Dusters qualified for the Class C1 state tournament. On the hardwood, she averaged 13 points and 7 rebounds per game. She will be a junior this season in high school. Well, the World Cup knockout stage continues today with three more round of 32 matchups. Early on, it's Brazil against Japan, then later on, Germany battles Paraguay, and then tonight, it's the Netherlands against Morocco. Now, if you are wondering about the USA, they have a couple more days to prepare. They will take on Bosnia-Herzegovina on Wednesday night at 7. Major League Baseball, Carter Jensen set a Royals rookie record with his 19th straight game with a hit. He helped Kansas City to a 5-4 win over Chicago. That is currently the longest hitting streak in the majors. Elsewhere in the American League, Texas, Cleveland, Houston, the Angels, and Boston won. Boston had a great weekend, sweeping the Yankees. In interleague action, Minnesota edged Colorado 3-2. Washington and Tampa Bay also picked up wins. In the National League, it was the Cubs over Milwaukee 4-3. St. Louis and Pittsburgh won 3-2.

0: San Francisco down Atlanta. The Dodgers were 4-2 winners over San Diego. And Kyle Schwarber became the first major leaguer to reach 30 home runs this season with a two-run shot in the seventh inning that sent the Phillies to a 5-4 victory over the Mets. Well, on a warm Sunday night in Kearney, the Overton Bandits Senior Legion baseball team scored 6 runs in the top of the 6th to pull away and beat Kearney Jersey's 11-3 last night. Tripp Davenport got the start for Overton, striking out 7 over 2 1/3. Quinn Oberg finished up the game on the mound as he struck out 7. Hayden Smith led the Bandits to the plate. He was 3-for-4 with a couple of runs and an RBI. In other area Legion action, Loomis Seniors beat Holdridge yesterday 9-0. Jaron Shukar and Hoyt Thorell had home runs for Loomis. And the championships of the All England Lawn Tennis and Croquet Club, better known as Wimbledon, kicks off today. Could be quite the tournament. Serena Williams was handed a singles wild card spot. Also, sister Venus will play alongside her in doubles action. Carlos Alcaraz has been ruled out of this tournament due to a wrist injury, widening the field for Jannik Sinner to defend his Wimbledon title. That is a look at sports. For more, you can find that anytime at krvn.com. I'm Jason Jorgensen.
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5: The Battle of Gettysburg marked the turning point in the Civil War. After defensive victories in Virginia, Confederate General Lee's hope was winning a battle north of the Mason-Dixon line would force negotiations to end the war. The overwhelming defeat at Gettysburg prevented Lee's goal and forced a retreat. Union Major General Meade also missed an opportunity. Despite President Lincoln's urging, he did not pursue Lee's retreating army, thus missing the opportunity to trap him and force a Confederate surrender. The bloodiest single battle of the war. There were more than 50,000 casualties in 3 days.
4: Celebrating America's 250th birthday with this American Minute on KRVN, The River, and CAMI.
6: It is 8:21. Time for us to take a look at some weather here and talk about what is, going to be pretty hot forecast for the most part. It's already warm, as I've been talking about. We're at 78 degrees already here in Lexington. It's 79 in Cambridge. So it's very warm. It's kind of average for this time of year, but it just didn't cool down very much last night. We'll see afternoon highs climbing into the 90s near 100 degrees. Dew points will range from the mid-50s out west to near 70 along and east of Highway 81. Let's check that. I think that we were right there. Dew point is at 65. So, yeah, it's already up there. A heat advisory remains in effect for areas, especially in Kansas. That's where it's going to get really hot for roughly along and east of a line from Beloit to Osceola. As we head into the evening hours, attention turns to thunderstorm chances. A front will set up across central portions of the area, but storm development may be limited due to weak forcing. Even so, a few isolated storms could develop.

0: develop along the boundary. If storms do form, the atmosphere will be very unstable with the potential for strong to severe storms. The main threats would be damaging winds and large hail. Later tonight, a strengthening level of jet actually may bring additional scattered storms across northern parts of the area. Those could also produce some strong winds and hail before activity tapers off by around 2 to 3 a.m. So that's kind of, that looks like that will be the time that we could, if we see anything, it'll be before that tonight.
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3: Nebraska Extension's Eric Hunt. Let's get a little bit of a longer-term outlook. I remember you saying back in April, May, you know, you were fairly confident that the faucet was not going to completely shut off, and that came to fruition. As you look out maybe July into August, what are the early indications?
4: You know, I think we're probably going to kind of see what we're seeing now on, like, the last few weeks on repeat. So, in other words, I think we're going to have pulsed, you know, heat's going to pulse. It would be, I do not see us staying perpetually cool. We will see repeated frontal passes come through the summer with chances for moisture. And because a lot of us, particularly south central, east central, southeast, and even to some degree, even some parts of the Sandhills have had quite a bit of rain here in the last couple of weeks, or had plenty of rain, you know, the last 6 weeks or so, like we've seen here across portions of southeast Nebraska. There is enough local moisture around that I think as long as we keep putting disturbances, boundaries in this region, we are going to see showers and thunderstorms develop, particularly in the late afternoon, overnight hours. So I do think we are going to see at least chances for precipitation for good portions of summer. And I think our temperatures, You know, by and large, if you go back the last several times we've transitioned into stronger El Nino in the summer, we generally are not excessively cool here, but we generally are not excessively warm. We kind of have a mix of where it's warmer and cooler. We tend to have a little bit more, I would say, not maybe perfectly Goldilocks weather, but probably a little closer to that than we would see in some other summers. But I think it's really going to, I think we'll have to really just see what happens here in the next 10 days. Because if that ridge is, if it sits it really prominently over the southeast this summer, then we're probably going to maintain chances for moisture the entire summer. But I think as long as it stays Texas or further toward the west, which is generally what we would see during the during period going into an El Nino, stronger El Nino, then I think we're going to maintain more northwest flow, more chances for thunderstorms, and probably also a lot more days, the highs in the mid to upper 80s than in the mid to upper 90s. So I think that all bodes relatively well for good corn soybean production. But if there is a slight chance that we could see that ridge just really want to sit closer to Tulsa, Wichita, St. Louis. If that happens, then we will have stretches this summer where it is going to be relatively rough. I'm not seeing any indication that's going to be the predominant feature in the next 6 weeks, but I think it is something to watch out for. You know, it's not going to be like every single day. This will probably come back occasionally, but it's not going to be the dominant feature every single day. This is not going to be like 1980 or 2012, I don't think.
3: Sure. I guess we'll keep an eye on it. All right. That's Nebraska Extension's Eric Hunt joining us here on the Rural Radio Network.
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3: 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I'm Alex Makovica on the Rural Radio Network. Good morning. Mostly lower here as we start a Monday morning. Corn is under pressure from favorable Midwest weather and expectations for a large supply. Traders looking ahead to Tuesday's USDA reports. Analysts expecting record June 1 corn stocks, even though planted acreage could come in slightly below the estimate that we saw back in March. Soybean trade following corn lower. Again, mostly favorable growing conditions, reducing production concerns. That market also watching the USDA report with expectations for the largest June 1 soybean stocks since 2020. In the wheat pits, they continue to feel harvest pressure as combines roll across the U.S. and Canada. Slowly, they're making their way up north. Global heat and drought concerns remain in parts of Europe, and traders are focused on abundant near-term supplies and expectations for relatively large U.S. wheat stocks heading into the reports on Tuesday. July corn down 7.5 to 405 and a quarter. December off 8.25 at 433 and a quarter. July soybeans down 9 to 1117 and a quarter. November down 10 and a quarter to 1146. July wheat in Chicago down 2.25 at 576. Hard red winter wheat in Kansas City for July, up 4.75 at 6.15 3/4, and Minneapolis spring wheat up 5 at 6.10. July soybean meal down 1 at 3.06. July soybean oil up 7 at 71.37. On the livestock side of things this morning, cash cattle trade ended the week mixed last week. Northern Dressed managed to gain about a dollar, but Southern live cattle slipped a dollar. Feedlots could not hold out for higher prices. And with the 4th of July holiday, a sharp drop in boxed beef late in the week could weigh in on prices to start the week. 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
5: As America prepares to celebrate its 250th birthday, agriculture is celebrating how far it's come. For generations, farmers hoped corn would be knee-high by the 4th of July. 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It's a reminder that while our nation honors 250 years of history, America's farmers continue to build the future. 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
1: 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Miles?
6: Well, good Monday morning, everyone. I hope you had a good weekend. Folks, give you a rundown here of some of the activity in the land market. Just scheduled is a land auction for late July. Details will be coming out on this soon. And also, we have just listed land in Franklin County. Details will be coming out on that land listing here in the coming days. Folks, we have 307 acres for sale. This is a pivot irrigated farm in Wheeler County. It includes two valley, eight tower pivot systems, new in 2023, has two electric irrigation wells. The farm is located northeast of Erickson and southwest of Bartlett in Wheeler County. We have 294 acres for sale in Custer County. This is well-located grassland. It's next to Highway 183 between Miller and Ansley. In western Webster County, 310.7 acres, pivot irrigated cropland with two pivot systems. That's located right next to Highway 136, about 2 miles east of Riverton. We have two tracts of pivot irrigated cropland in Dawson County, an 80-acre tract and a 68-acre tract located northwest of Dar and northeast of Cozad. The Beck Ranch for sale, an exceptional 560-acre unit with home and building site located southeast of Ocano. That's a nice unit. In Buffalo County, 57.7 acres along Highway 30, pivot and gravity irrigated cropland, a unique location. Also, just south of Kearney, near the city limits, we have 98 acres, currently irrigated cropland with potential for many uses, and the price has just been reduced on this property. We have two tracts of grassland for sale in southeastern Lincoln County, 640 acres as well as 686 acres. In Buffalo County, 240 acres with two pivot systems. Now, this is located next to Maple Road, southeast of Ravenna. Folks, you can see these and other listings at MarshallAuction.com, where selling land is our passion. 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
7: Bertrand Days are here and runs through tomorrow with lots of activities for all ages. Co-chair of the Bertrand Fair Serving Committee, Beverly Hansen, gives the details on tomorrow's parade and walk down Medina that always draws a great crowd.
8: Go down Main Street to the nursing home, a block east to the city park, and then back north to where they started. So it's really quite a long parade and lots of people all along the way. It takes a lot of candy to get through the parade. And then walk down Medina. That's an event that hosts food, games for people of all ages, and just a lot of fun activity taking place in a one block area.
7: A Lexington woman has been sentenced in Buffalo County District Court to 2 years in prison for sexual assault charges from her time working at the Kearney Youth Rehabilitation and Treatment Center. 29-year-old Martha Ruiz Palacios was sentenced to 2 years in prison for third-degree sexual assault and contributing to the delinquency of a minor. In May, Ruiz Palacios took a plea deal to the two Class 1 misdemeanors after being originally charged with second-degree sexual abuse of a protected person. Three other employees have been charged with sex crimes that occurred at YRTC. For KRVN News, I'm Dave Schroeder.
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2: It is 8:39. 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Well, we do have a heat advisory in effect that continues through this evening at 9 for most eastern areas of Nebraska. In Kansas, in Nebraska, that includes areas along and east of a line from Fremont to Osceola, York, Clay Center, and Superior. For Kansas, locations are along and east of a line from Mankato to Beloit, Russell, and Medicine Lodge. We'll see some feels-like readings of 105 to 107. Those remain pretty likely. An excessive heat warning covers portions of Kansas along and east of a line from Belleville to Minneapolis, Abilene, and Emporia. That is through actually Friday evening at 9. Heat index readings up to 110 continue to be possible. Morning lows only falling into the upper 70s will not provide much relief from the daily heat. Let's take a look around here. 78 right now in Lexington. Omaha is at 81. It is 83 in Wahoo right now, 81 in Falls City, 82 in Beatrice, 80 in South Sioux. It is 80 in Norfolk, 81 right now in Neely. 79 degrees in York, 81 in Hebron. It is 79 in Grand Island, 78 in Hastings, 78 in Kearney. Ainsworth is at 76. It's 64 in Gordon, 63 in Scotts Bluff, 63 in Kimball, 66 in Sydney, 70 in Ogallala. It's 68 degrees in Grant, 74 in McCook, 72 in North Platte, 76 in Bow. It is 78 in Holdridge and 78 here in Lexington. Relative humidity is at 65%, but the dew point is at 66 degrees. Skies are clear. Wind out of the south-southwest blowing at 17 miles an hour. That's your 880 Weather Watch.
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0: 130 steers, 8.5 to 875. 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Tracy Vince and Tyler Guthrie, they're 60, 7 to 850. Tom Kasson, 52, 7.5 to 8.5. Randy and Tanner Lemke, there's 31, 78. Brian Swanson, 25, 675 to 8. Casey and Kathy Tobias, 23 steers and OCV heifers, weighing 8 to 9. Tom and Kent Hudson, here's 7, 6 to 7. 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For more information, go to our website or give us a call at the House Livestock Market at 308-234-2502, and thank you.
1: Good morning, this is Mike Bailey, Tri-State Livestock, Pocock, Nebraska. Consignments for sale coming up Monday, June the 29th, 10 o'clock start on the weigh cows and 1 o'clock on the calves and yearlings. In the calf and yearling division, here are 316 black steers, going to weigh 8.5 to 9, GNA Farms. 130 black and red steers, going to weigh 7.5 to 8, David and Margaret Roof. Here's 71 black open heifers, going to weigh 1,000 to 1,050, Brad and Adrian Randall. Here's 65 black heifers, guaranteed open, 7.5 to 8, Marty Anderson. Here's 60 black and char steers, 775 to 8.25, Blackwood Farms. 60 mixed steers, going to weigh 8.5 to 9, Marty Anderson. 54 black steer and heifers, going to weigh 5 to 8, open box R. Here are 45 black and red steers, no implants, going to weigh 7.5 to 8.5, Jerry and Logan Kiker. There are 30 black steer and heifers, going to weigh 5 to 6, Tim and Jake Krause. Now, if you have any questions, beans, consignments, or livestock to market, give us a call to Barn at 308-345-1493. We hope to see you at the auction, and we thank you.
2: This is Lance Garlitz with the Alma Livestock Auction, Alma, Nebraska, where we're proudly producer on this Tuesday, June the 30th. Going to be a special calf auction starting at 12 noon to the weight cows and bulls, followed by the calves. Some early consignments, there's 10 fat cows, DB from Zama calves. Going to be 13 mixed steers and half for long tummy and all the shots, 450 to 600, Woody Bros. Here's two loads of black-headed steers, fully vac coming off the grass, 850 to 900, Greg Christian. Here's 135 mixed steers and half for long tummy and fully vac bunk broke, 7 to 950, Bruce and Alex Lyons. Here's three black pregged open heifers, 850 to 9, Brian Ferrix. Here's five mixed bull calves, 60 days wean, 325 to 375, to Barn Farms. More cattle expected by sale time. For more information, check our Facebook page or visit our website at AlmaLivestockAuction.com or give us a call 308-928-2239. And thank you.
0: This is Rick Schumacher with the Huss Lexington Video Auction. This Wednesday video auction to be held at the Huss Livestock Market in Kearney, Nebraska at 11 o'clock. Selling 1,345 head of calves and yearlings for summer and fall delivery. Here's 90 wean steers at 630, Shane Pettit. 90 steers, they're weaning 675, Weiss Ranch. There's 250 steers at 590, PT Sandhills Cattle. 110 steers at 6.25, Russ Eilers. 85 steers at 640, and they're coming in from Galen and Chrissy Poss. Here's 100 steers at 580, Lewis and Tracy Poss. 80 steers at 730, Lewis and Tracy Poss. There's 90 steers weighing 550, Lewis, Tracy, Galen, and Chrissy Poss. Here's 80 heifers at 630, Lewis, Tracy, and Galen, and Chrissy Poss. 115 heifers at 450, Dean Marsh. 75 steers at 585, Victor and Julie Deuce. There's 180 yearling steers for immediate delivery, weighing 1020 from AL Cattle. For more information, contact Joel Bergeron at 402-443-8302 or give us a call at the Huss Lexington Video at 308-234-2502, and thank you.
3: That'll do it for auction time for this hour, where we will do it again during the 10 o'clock hour. 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That's 308-324-23. Did I say 61? 71. 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
4: 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Born in Louisiana, Edgar made a career in commodity trading and grain merchandising. But friends say what made Edgar special was how he used these experiences to directly serve producers. Edgar believed agriculture worked best when people had strong relationships and a sense of shared purpose. He invested in young people and underserved communities throughout Kansas and Nebraska, including his work in founding the Kansas Black Farmers Association. Rancher and friend Kevin Cooksley said Edgar's investment in youth, dedication to producers, and commitment to building stronger communities was what

0: set him apart.
1: I think it's extremely fitting that he be recognized for service to agriculture, because that's exactly what he represented, what he did. There's just been nobody quite like him in my lifetime anyway.
0: The Nebraska Rural Radio Association is honored to recognize the late Edgar Hicks for his service to agriculture.

0: Nebraska Extension Almanac.
1: Current extreme drought conditions in western Nebraska and recent wildfires can force some producers to make immediate livestock decisions. Those decisions are obviously based on years of experience, the present weather condition, and current market situations, and they do carry tax issues as well. On today's program, Tina Barrett from Nebraska Farm Business, Inc. discusses some tax issues ranchers should consider when making important decisions based off of weather-related crisis situations.
2: So starting with the livestock deferral rules, we have two different rules. So the first one comes from Code Section 451. So that gives us a one-year deferral of livestock. And then the other one comes from the involuntary conversion rules in 1033. Let's start with the one-year deferral. This one allows us to take the excess income from the sale of livestock due to weather conditions, and we can defer that to the next year. So this can be any kind of livestock. Doesn't matter what kind of animal that was. If we sold more than we normally would have due to a weather condition, then we can use this as long as we qualify. This one has a few more rules for qualification than the two-year rule. This one, you have to be a cash basis taxpayer, which makes sense because as an accrual basis taxpayer, you would have an inventory adjustment for it and you wouldn't need to defer it. Your principal business has to be farming. So in the definition of this one, it means like 50% of your income needs to come from farming. So it's a little different definition than being a qualified farmer. And then the area has to be eligible for federal assistance. And so presidential disaster declaration that comes through FEMA is a slam dunk, no question. You know, federal assistance, I think, can be a little bit broader than that too, if we're getting assistance through FSA due to drought conditions or those kinds of things. I think we can qualify for this deferral in that case too.
1: Tina explains what normal business practice is and what would be considered excessive sales that was needed during these weather events.
2: As we talk about those requirements, it's got to be the sales, again, that exceed your normal business practice. So typically we think about that as a three-year average of the number of head. So I've got an example here we'll walk through. But so we look at the number of head that you sold for the past 3 years and then compare that to the number of head you sold this year. And the excess that we would have would be what we could defer. So it's not quite like we can just say, I had a calf crop. I normally sell my calf crop in January, and this year I sold them in October. So I have two calf checks, and I'm going to take the October check and defer it to next year. Can't do it that way. We have to look at the numbers. And so, but again, we'll look at some examples here and make that hopefully make a little bit more sense. Again, only the income from those excess sales is deferred. So we can't, you know, kind of pick and choose what kind of number we want to have there. And again, it's only deferred to next year. And so we can't go, you know, 2 years out on this one. It's just the next tax year. When we have breeding livestock that is purchased, it makes it a little bit more complicated because we do need to take into account, you know, some of the other the basis issues. But for the most part here, we'd be able to get on the one-year deferral, just defer that excess income to the next year, and then calculate that gain as we move on. I mentioned a couple things that we could look at proof of weather conditions. Again, like I said, that presidential disaster declaration is going to be a guarantee all the time. Now, that doesn't have to come before the sale. So if sometime in 26, we would get a disaster declaration in your county, or in your area, then that way we could still use that as proof for why we deferred that on the tax return.
1: 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For Nebraska Extension Almanac,

0: 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Nebraska Extension Almanac is a production of IENR Media and Nebraska Extension. 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
2: As observed during the recent American Roundtable on Agriculture in Wisconsin by Badger State meat processor and National Football League Hall of Fame offensive lineman Joe Thomas.
3: As a farm-to-table beef producer, we see one of the biggest bottlenecks in our country is the lack of small packing and processing plants.
2: That is where increasing federal support for small and very small meat and poultry processing plants through the recently announced USDA Small Processors Action Plan comes in.
4: Providing customer service and technical assistance to these plants when needed so that they can continue to operate and FSIS doesn't have any barriers to them in meeting our food safety standards.
2: Undersecretary for Food Safety Mindy Brashears explains the impetus of the plan.
4: We at FSIS regulate all of the meat and poultry industry, and about 90% of our plants fall in the small and very small category, and that's very much defined in our rulemaking system, and a small plant has less than 500 employees, and our very small plants have less than 10 employees, and so that's the great majority of what we regulate. Over the past several years, we have found, researched, and gathering information that they have some really special needs.
2: The Small Processors Action Plan contains three focal points. First, improving customer service and responsiveness.
4: In terms of customer, streamlining the process is really involving a number of different areas to make sure that we meet their needs and that they get all the resources they can at the government level.
2: I'm Rod Bain reporting for the U.S. Department of Agriculture in Washington, D.C.
5: From the Fox Sports studios in Los Angeles, here's Steve DeSager.
6: The Sunday night ball game was won by Boston with three runs in the bottom of the 10th, beating the Yankees 5-4. The Yanks had just scored two in the 9th, two in the top of the 10th for a brief lead. Red Sox starter Sonny Gray had a no-hitter for 7 1/3 innings. Tampa Bay now a game up on the Yankees in the AL East standings after winning a fifth straight contest, 5-1 over Arizona. The Dodgers were 4-2 winners at San Diego. San Francisco edged Atlanta 3-2, so the Braves' lead in the NL East is down to three games over the Phillies, who won 5-4 at the Mets. Kyle Schwarber hit his 30th home run. The World Cup's round of 32 started with a Canada victory, 1-0, eliminating South Africa on a goal in the 92nd minute. The next U.S. game is Wednesday night against Bosnia and Herzegovina in the Bay Area. The PGA event in Connecticut will finish Monday morning with a playoff, Scottie Scheffler against Victor Hovland. NASCAR win for Shane Van Gisbergen.
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8: Three people have been displaced following a fire Sunday evening at a mobile home in Hastings. Hastings Fire and Rescue was called to a structure in the K&K Plaza Manufactured Home Park. Fire officials say the home was unoccupied when the fire was reported by a neighbor. No injuries reported and no nearby structures damaged. The cause of the fire remains under investigation along with the condition of the structure. Several agencies assisted at the two-alarm fire, including Hastings Police, Hastings Utilities, Hastings Rural Fire Department, and the Junietta Fire Department. Fire officials also noted crews continued responding to other emergency calls in Hastings during the incident. Investigators say

0: the home did not have working smoke or carbon monoxide alarms. The state of Nebraska expects to learn soon whether the U.S. Supreme Court will hear its case involving the proposed Perkins County Canal. The proposed water infrastructure project would divert water from the South Platte River in Colorado to the western Nebraska to help protect Nebraska's Platte River water rights and reduce water losses caused by upstream use in Colorado. In July of 2025, Nebraska filed a lawsuit in U.S. Supreme Court against Colorado, accusing Colorado of failing to deliver water that it owes Nebraska under the 1923 South Platte River Compact. I'm Dave Schroeder.
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2: The Supreme Court is about to rule.
3: I'm Dave Anthony, Fox News. We'll get decisions any minute now. With eight cases remaining this term, several involve Trump policies, including a challenge to his executive order that outlaws birthright citizenship for anyone born in the U.S. to parents who are here illegally.
4: A big debate in the court when the president showed up, the first sitting president there for the arguments, about logistically how would this work? Do people show up at hospitals, in labor and delivery rooms, interviewing parents? Well, you know, there are those who say that might be part of the process. I got to tell you, though, many of the justices very, very skeptical about how this would work, the real-world impact of this.
3: Fox's Shannon Bream outside the court. Before the rulings, the court issued decisions on cases it'll hear later or won't. And in a defeat for the president, the justices refused to consider his appeal of a New York jury verdict that sided with author E. Jean Carroll in a Trump defamation case, giving her millions of dollars in Carroll's claims the president sexually assaulted her decades ago and defamed her in denying it. Now to the conflict with Iran.
5: The United States of America has the best and strongest military in the world. The president retains the right to use it. But again, the memorandum of understanding will continue to be discussed. The ceasefire is in place.
3: White House Press Secretary Caroline Levitt tells Fox talks will continue this week after fighting flared back up over a few days. The president again posted on Truth Social Iran will not have a nuclear weapon. Venezuela got rocked this morning with another strong aftershock days after a double earthquake disaster. Fox's Nate Foy is in badly damaged La Guaira, standing near
6: what used to be a supermarket and behind that an apartment complex that is still standing but is badly damaged. This is also where U.S. crews are doing the bulk of their work, including Fairfax County, which pulled a woman from a collapsed building yesterday.
7: The victims we're rescuing are deeply entombed in these structures, and this victim we just rescued took about 12 hours from when we made contact with her to we were able to finally pull her out of the structure.
6: Fairfax County says they saved three lives yesterday alone.
3: Thousands remain missing, at least 1,400 people killed. 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
3: There are big gains on Wall Street to start a holiday-shortened week that'll end Thursday after we get the June jobs report and new unemployment rate. The Dow is surging up 300 points. The NASDAQ is gaining 219. The S&P 500 has a 40-point rise. One stock up big is Comcast, gaining 9% reacting to this news.
11: 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The breakup is expected to be completed within the next year. Comcast will focus on its technology, delivering broadband and wireless to 65 million homes. NBC Universal will include NBC Sky and Telemundo networks, Peacock and Bravo, Universal Film and TV studios, and its theme parks division. Comcast says the separation will require approval by Comcast Board of Directors and regulators. Ginny Coselda, Fox News.
3: Oil prices are up 1%. WTI back to about $70 a barrel after falling down to near pre-Iran conflict levels. Analyst Trilby Lundberg tells Fox.
12: The greatly increased traffic through the Strait of Hormuz for barrels of oil coming through to the world market. That is why oil prices crashed, and that is why we are seeing such dramatic relief at the pump.
3: Though gas has not fallen back to the level before the fighting, Lundberg's survey of stations has regular at $4.01 per gallon. AAA's national average last $3.86. That is still, though, 88 cents higher than late February. Three more teams will be knocked out of soccer's World Cup today. Brazil will play Japan, then Germany faces Paraguay, and then tonight it is the Netherlands versus Morocco. The day after Canada eliminated South Africa 1-0, becoming the first team to advance to the round of 16. The U.S. plays Wednesday night against Bosnia and Herzegovina. I'm Dave Anthony, and this is Fox News.
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0: It is 9:06. We are at 79 degrees here at the Lexington studios of KRVN. Let's take a look at our weather, brought to you this time by the Nebraska Public Power District, always there when you need them. Ag information brought to you by Lewis Motorsports and McCook and Mincer Oil Company. All right, so let's see. It's going to be hot. Let's just start with that. Hot most of the week, actually, with some on and off chances of rain each night. So, or many nights. I shouldn't say each night, but right now, several of the nights. There's a little bit of a chance. For today in central Nebraska, sunny. Highs in the lower 90s, southwest winds at 10 to 15 with gusts to around 30 tonight. Clear, the chance of showers and a slight chance of thunderstorms, lows in the mid-60s. Northeast winds at around 10 with gusts to around 20, chance of precipitation 30%. Tuesday, mostly sunny, highs around 90, northeast winds at around 10 with gusts to around 20. Tuesday night, partly cloudy, a 40% chance of showers and thunderstorms, lows in the mid-60s, south winds at 10 to 15 with gusts to around 25. For Wednesday, mostly sunny, highs in the lower 60s, southwest winds at around 10 with gusts to around 30. For Wednesday night, partly cloudy, 30% chance of showers and thunderstorms, lows in the mid-60s. For northwest and north-central Kansas, real quick, sunny today, highs in the upper 90s, get down into the lower 60s tonight, and then Tuesday mostly sunny, highs in the mid-90s once again.
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4: 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A lower day to kick off a short trading week. Corn trading with one eye on crop weather and the other on tomorrow's USDA report. Favorable growing conditions across much of the corn belts continuing to pressure the market. Traders are positioning ahead of updated acreage and grain stocks estimates that could provide the next major price direction. In soybean trade, they are also generally focused on favorable weather and expectations for ample supplies. Traders awaiting USDA's acreage and quarterly stocks report, with any surprises in planted acres or inventories likely to drive the market's next move. And the wheat pits, they continue to face pressure from expanding harvest activity across the U.S. plains. Abundant harvest supplies in anticipation of updated USDA data are keeping sellers in control. July corn down 11 at 401 and 3 quarters. December down 10 and 3 quarters at 430 and 3 quarters. July soybeans down 14 and a half at 11.11 and 3 quarters. And November off 16 at 11.40 and a quarter. July wheat in Chicago down 6 and a half at 572. July wheat in Kansas City off a half a cent at 610 and a half. And Minneapolis spring wheat up to at 607. In the livestock trade today, cattle market remaining supported by historically tight supplies, but today trading lower. Traders are watching whether cash trade can regain some momentum after last week. June live cattle down 47 cents at 256.97. August off 177 to 244.05. August feeders down 255 at 367.20. September off 250 at 365.17.
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10: The USDA has finalized a new rule designed to expand market opportunities for farmers producing crops used in biofuels. Good morning, I'm Maddie Weber reporting for the Rural Radio Network with today's Ag News. On Thursday, Ag Secretary Brooke Rollins announced the final regenerative feedstock rule in tandem with President Trump signing an executive order promoting regenerative agriculture. The rule establishes voluntary standards connecting regenerative farming practices with biofuel markets for corn, soybeans, sorghum, and spring canola. The framework is intended to help producers qualify for emerging clean fuel markets while supporting domestic energy production. USDA said the new framework creates significant opportunities for American farmers who currently produce approximately

0: improved nutrient management, and conservation tillage. Producers can use the resulting reports when marketing eligible feedstocks to participating biofuel producers. Staffing changes are taking place at the Nebraska Brand Committee. Steve White has the report.
1: The Nebraska Brand Committee is searching for a new executive director. Don Arp resigned at the start of the month, and the committee has appointed Tom Hewson as its interim director. Due to changes approved by lawmakers, the new candidate is subject to approval of the governor. The legislature voted to maintain the current brand inspection area while changing the fee structure. For more, visit nbc.nebraska.gov.
0: Thanks, Steve. 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
8: It is time for Monogram Money here on this Monday, a Monday morning version. $61.60 up for grabs here this morning. 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All right, so let's see what we can do here. $61.60 up for grabs on this Monogram Money. And our first initial is a T. Is a T, Thomas or Terry. Or Topanga, Terra, Tiffany. Okay, T is our first letter. Our second initial is an F. Could be Francis or Fern or Farah, I guess. Foster, seems like a good middle name. A T and an F. And our final initial is an O. An O for Olson. T-F-O. Okay. Tango, Foxtrot, Oscar. If that is your monogram, it's a good, a unique one. I haven't had that one before, I don't think. Give me a call. 844-880-0880. If that's your monogram, 844-880-0880. Again, our letters were T-F-O, Tango, Foxtrot, Oscar. Your 2 minutes starts now.
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3: Everything about Democrat Dan Osborne is fake.
4: Osborne says he's independent, but he's endorsed by the Democrat machine. Osborne admitted he'd give Democrats control of the Senate.
3: Dan Osborne said he'd have been the deciding vote to tax our tips, overtime, and Social Security,
4: taking thousands out of our pockets. Then he'd turn around and give that money and citizenship to illegal immigrants. Just listen.
5: A clear path and a streamline to citizenship. Just give him a damn Social Security card already.
3: Dan Osborne claims he's for the working man, but Osborne and his wife paid themselves hundreds of thousands of dollars through shady Wyoming companies they control, skirting election laws.
4: Osborne and his family have pocketed nearly $500,000 already.
3: And you know, some of that money was raised with a man who allegedly trafficked young girls for Jeffrey Epstein.
4: Gross. Don't be fooled by fake Dan Osborne.
3: Paid for by Pete Ricketts for Senate.
6: Well, no winner here today. Boy, I thought those were pretty good ones. But

350. He'll see if he can't pull out a winner from the hat. No winner today, so we're going to go ahead and raise that pot up to $70.40, and that's what Paul will have to give away this afternoon. Again, no winner. Our letters today were Tango Foxtrot,

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0: It is time once again for us to sit down with our friends from Two Rivers of Public Health, and Jeremy Eshelman is here today. Jeremy, how are you doing?
1: Good, good. You know, it's an interesting week, right? It's raining more than we expect. Right. But we love rain. And of course, there's been some hail. And so if you're one of those people, I know I've gotten hail where I live, and it hasn't been as bad as some people, but it's all relative. You know, everybody knows hail's like that. But hey, we'll take precipitation, because what we need that right now.
0: We sure do. And we hopefully we won't see a whole lot of severe stuff. I know that places have gotten a lot of rain. And, you know, one of the things I thought about, because I know we were going to talk about summer stuff, but when we think about a lot of rain, I think about the puddles, and then I think about mosquitoes. So that's part of it too, I guess.
1: Yep. Yep. You know what, Scott, let me talk just a little bit about mosquitoes and the fact that I'm not sure how many people know what we do for mosquito sampling. And this happens across the whole state of Nebraska, but for us at Two Rivers Public Health Department, we have a few sites set up, and of course, seven counties, we can't be everywhere. So we pick high population centers. And so for our district, you know, it tends to be like around Lexington, around Kearney, is where we collect mosquitoes at. And so those tend to be like a little bit of our canary in the coal mine. And what we want to do is we want to find out when are the type of mosquitoes that carry disease prevalent in our area. And even going farther of, okay, beyond just because that type of mosquito, so that species of mosquito can carry it, does it have it? And so part of the process, and I actually was, I don't get out of the office much, you know, usually doing a lot of admin work, but I was able to, earlier this week, my team cut me loose for just a little bit to go actually collect some mosquitoes. And so what we do is we set out test kits. They use dry ice to attract mosquitoes. That mosquitoes aren't, I'm not sure people know that, but that's what they are attracted to is carbon dioxide. So when we breathe out carbon dioxide, that's what they're seeking out. And then we have a little fan that sucks them into a little mesh basket. And then we collect that after it runs all night. Then we send that to our partners at the state Department of Health and Human Services. And so what they actually do is they speciate those mosquitoes. So think of like a scientist going through like small little bugs, and they are, of course, they're specialized, so they can tell pretty easily, pretty quickly, you know, what type of mosquitoes they are. But then they subsequently do test those for different types of natural viruses and that cause encephalitis. Now, we all know about West Nile virus. Mm-hmm. We've heard about that. But there's other encephalitises like St. Louis encephalitis and many others too. So, but that's just an interesting component of behind the scenes, the work we do in public health, because once we know it's in our area, we can provide education to let people know. Now, I'm not sure if anybody else has seen this, but boy, since this rain has occurred, wow, I've been seeing a lot of mosquitoes. Yeah. And now that being said, typically the floodwater mosquitoes, which come after a lot of rainfall, are not the species that carry disease at all. So they're just more a nuisance in a lot of ways. But that being said, with the temperatures that we're seeing, at least projected for this next week, we're in that time frame. We usually see that species of mosquitoes start to elevate about, you know, late June, early July. And I know in Nebraska, there was some press that came out up around O'Neill that actually found the type of mosquitoes that does carry West Nile just recently, within the last week or so. So it's definitely that time of the year we should be seeing it. So you should take precautions, you know, putting on mosquito repellent, things of that nature, just to prevent yourself from getting sick.
0: When we West Nile is, it's sort of a dog whistle when we start to think about, know, mosquitoes, and people get concerned about that. You know, is there a reason to be super concerned about West Nile? Is it just a good reminder to spray on some DEET and be prepared for those kinds of things?
1: Yeah. So that's an interesting question. So West Nile, for the most part, is what we call endemic. It's naturally present in our environment. Unless you live under a rock, you've probably been exposed at some point in time. However, there are people that are still susceptible to this. Maybe it's because of your the way your body is made with your specific immune system, that you just are more susceptible to this. It could be younger kids. It could be older adults that yet your immune system wanes. And so we always think of those high susceptible populations of our seniors and also our younger kiddos. that those are the ones we really want to watch out for. And also those that maybe of our working age population that are at high risk because of reduced immune system. Maybe you've been through some chemo treatments lately, or you've had some other health issues you want to be concerned of. Those are the people that we're specifically talking to. Now, most of the population probably has been exposed at some point in time, but I can tell you that the people I talk to, Scott, that actually contract West Nile or something like another encephalitis, if they could go back and say, wow, I wish I could have prevented that, they absolutely would have, because it just is just a nasty disease. And it's just really tough because it does nearly always causes some sort of encephalitis, which what that means is a swelling of your brain. And so you just really feel pretty rotten, and you can die from this. So it's one of those things, it's a good reminder for all of us. Just take those precautions, use good mosquito repellent. You know, a common product that has a certain percentage of DEET is perfectly fine. There are, if you're sensitive to DEET or you want to pick other products, that's perfectly fine too. There's lots of good stuff out there.
0: We're here with Jeremy Eshelman talking to Two Rivers Public Health. And, you know, summer's great. We love to be outside. We like to do stuff, but there are certain things. And we talked about ticks earlier. Is there a tick season? I mean, can we stop worrying about ticks at some point here?
1: Yeah, there is a time of year when they're more prevalent. Let me put it that way. Okay. And we typically see this earlier in the spring, but it doesn't mean they're not still around. I mean, it's typically when you think, like, when do people like to go camping? Well, it's kind of earlier before the bugs come out. Now some people are really hardened and true campers. They go out all season long, but we typically see earlier in the year, ticks are more active for sure. But now even from a day-to-day perspective, ticks tend to be more active, like earlier in the morning, kind of like mosquitoes, it's not quite as hot out. And so we do actually sample for ticks too. That's one of the interesting things. One thing we're watching for from a public health perspective is the migration of different species of ticks. And when it gets into tick-borne diseases, those are things that we're talking about, Rocky Mountain spotted fever or alpha gal. I know in Nebraska, that's always one of those terrifying things. We're kind of a meat and potatoes sort of state, and alpha gal, boy, not to be able to eat red meat again. Wow. That's pretty scary. So there's not much treatment once you've been bitten by a tick that has those sort of contagion issues. It's more all about prevention. And so wearing long sleeves and pants when spending time in tall grass and wooded areas, and checking yourself and kids. I think that's the biggest thing. You know, if you have kids out and about, checking those, but even yourself, you know, ticks either fall on you from a tree or they climb up your leg from grass and things like that. So if you know that, it makes it a little easier to check. And I think we've all been in a situation like, wow, I didn't realize I had a tick. How'd that happen? And, you know, so just be thoughtful. And a good way to prevent those is to use the same thing like with mosquitoes, use approved EPA insect repellent. So the same thing that will repel mosquitoes also repels ticks. But that's one thing we're checking on right now is just as we're sampling for ticks in our area, we're looking for new species of ticks that may be migrating to our area, because those are the ones that we really worry about.
0: Okay. I think it was, I don't know if it was Katie or Jackie that said ticks like the same climate as I do in the 70s, yep. and they'd like to be out then. So,
1: yep.
0: Yeah, it's just something. What else kind of in sort of conclusion here today, Jeremy, for summer fun that we need to be aware of?
1: Yeah, so this is a good reminder. I think we're going to be hitting these hotter temperatures here pretty soon, is to stay hydrated and prevent heat-related illness. Mm-hmm. And it's easy, it sneaks up on all of us, but you know, if you're out and about, you know, and it's just a little hotter today than it was yesterday, then all of a sudden you may not realize it, but you may get yourself in a point of heat exhaustion or heat stroke. And so we want to prevent things like that. So first thing is stay hydrated, drink water regularly, even if you don't feel thirsty when it's hot out. And you know, in Nebraska, hot and humid, that's kind of what we're in the stage here pretty soon for, but avoid excess alcohol, caffeine, sugar beverages, because those do contribute to dehydration. You may not realize it, but having coffee all morning long and then going out in the afternoon, that is a big contributor. Some things to think about too, try to limit strenuous activity. I think most people know about this. The hottest part of the day is 10 a.m. to 4 p.m. And so if you can get out earlier, get out a little bit later in the day. Although some days, you know, when it gets hot, it doesn't cool down till gee whiz, even 8 or 9 or 10 p.m. at night, that can be kind of challenging. So wear lightweight, loose fit clothing and seek shade when possible. Although sometimes, you know, when you're farming, you're ranching, you know, that's not always possible. But I think the most important thing, Scott, is to know the signs of heat exhaustion. If you're sweating heavily and then you stop sweating, that's a problem. If you start feeling dizzy or nausea or have headache or fatigue, those are all classic signs of heat exhaustion. And those come before heat stroke, which is a medical emergency. That's when your body has exceeded its ability to cool itself down anymore. And that's when you have a situation like that, it's really important to make sure you call 911. And some symptoms that somebody may have from a heat stroke is just more of those mental concerns of confusion, loss of consciousness. If you have a body temperature that exceeds 103, those are serious concerns. You need to seek medical attention right away.
0: And that's important. We still have young people and stuff that detassel and do those kinds of stuff in the field that can be tough. Those are good reminders to have for sure. So, Jeremy, thank you again. I appreciate it. I appreciate it. And as always, website's great. Two Rivers Public Health they do great stuff on there and give you lots of great ideas. So thank you for the work that you do, and we'll talk to you again, okay? Yeah.
1: Thank you very much. Have a great day.
0: It is time for AgriMinute, brought to you today by our friends from Tessender Low Curley, and Elizabeth is here with us. And Elizabeth, what's going on out there right now?
2: Yeah, if we're looking, you know, at our side dress applications as our corn crop is up and going, you know, we're approaching those B6, B8 stages, really evaluating what our additional nitrogen needs are. Another thing that could help add to that nitrogen application is including some thiosulfate sulfur. So certain areas in the Midwest, you know, especially those fields with lower organic matter, lighter soils, have shown a greater need for sulfur. And side dress is a really great time to get that into the program. So adding thiosul, which is ammonium thiosulfate, to UAN, whether you're going through those side dress banded applications or through the pivot, can really boost your nitrogen use efficiency and guard against nitrogen losses.
0: And that's today's AgriMinute, brought to you by Tessender Low Curley. 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
5: Three people have been displaced following a fire Sunday evening at a mobile home in Hastings. Hastings Fire and Rescue was called to a structure in the K&K Plaza Manufactured Home Park. Fire officials say the home was unoccupied when the fire was reported by a neighbor. No injuries reported and no nearby structures damaged. The cause of the fire remains under investigation, along with the condition of the structure. Several agencies assisted at the two-alarm fire, including Hastings Police, Hastings Utilities, Hastings Rural Fire Department, and the Junietta Fire Department. Fire officials also noted crews continued responding to other emergency calls in Hastings during the incident. Investigators say the home did not have working smoke or carbon monoxide alarms. The state of Nebraska expects to learn soon whether the U.S. Supreme Court will hear its case involving the proposed Perkins County Canal. The proposed water infrastructure project would divert water from the South Platte River in Colorado to the western Nebraska to help protect Nebraska's Platte River water rights and reduce water losses caused by upstream use in Colorado. In July of 2025, Nebraska filed a lawsuit in U.S. Supreme Court against Colorado, accusing Colorado of failing to deliver water that it owes Nebraska under the 1923 South Platte River Compact. Nearly 2 months after the U.S. House passed a farm bill proposal, the Senate Ag Committee has released an initial draft of the omnibus legislation that covers everything from crop insurance to nutrition assistance. As the Nebraska Examiner reports, the Farm Bill draft, dubbed the Agricultural Act of 2026 and put forward by Senator John Bozeman of Arkansas, expands crop insurance coverage, shifts funding in conservation programs, and maintains changes to the Supplemental Nutrition Assistance Program made in the Republicans' 2025 spending bill. While the draft is fairly similar to the Farm Bill proposed and advanced by the House at the end of April, it does not include language that livestock industries have called for to stop the impact of state-specific laws on livestock production standards. The bill is also silent on the issue of pesticide labeling, another hot-button issue among farm, health, and environment groups, and on the year-round sale of higher blend of ethanol. I'm Dave Schroeder.
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8: This is a Fox News alert. I'm Chris Foster. There are Supreme Court rulings in, 1-5-4, saying states can count mail-in ballots arriving after Election Day.
9: Mississippi has a state law which allows ballots to be counted, mail-in ballots, after Election Day. If they come in, they're postmarked, and meet the state requirements, but is a 5-4 loss for Republicans.
8: Fox Chief Legal Correspondent Shannon Bream. The Supreme Court rules that President Trump can fire the heads of independent federal agencies, overturning a 1935 law, except for the Federal Reserve. He cannot remove Fed board member Lisa Cook. And the Supreme Court lets stand a $5 million federal jury verdict that President Trump sexually abused writer E. Jean Carroll in the mid-90s, then defamed her in a 2022 social media post. After back-and-forth attacks over the weekend, President Trump says Iran has requested a meeting that will be held tomorrow in Doha, Qatar. But one of Iran's top negotiators with the U.S. denies any new meetings are scheduled. 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
0: Nine 9:46 here on a very warm start to our Monday. Let's see if we let's see what it's going to look like for us here. Probably we're going to see warm most of the week, and chances for some rain to show up in there a little bit each evening. So we'll see. Again, warm start. 70s, low 80s, right about average for this time of year, but not usually this early. So not offering a lot of relief from Sunday's heat. We'll stay under a southwesterly flow pattern today, and that means more heat building in. Afternoon highs will climb into the 90s to near 100 degrees. Dew points will range from the mid-50s out west to near 70 degrees along and east of Highway 81, making it feel even hotter. That combination will push heat index values into the 90s and even low 100s, especially across our far eastern counties. Heat advisory remains in effect until 9 o'clock, including areas roughly along and east of Beloit to Osceola line. As we head into the evening hours, attention turns to thunderstorm chances. A front will set up across central portions of the area, but storm development may be limited due to weak forcing. Even so, a few isolated storms could develop along that boundary. If storms do form, the atmosphere will be very unstable with the potential for strong to severe storms. The main threats would be damaging winds and large hail. Later tonight, a strengthening low-level jet may bring additional scattered storms across the northern parts of the area. This could also produce strong winds and hail before activity tapers off by around 2 or 3 a.m. Looking ahead to Tuesday, we'll see slightly cooler temperatures, but it will still be hot and humid with highs in the 90s and heat index values near 100 degrees. Storm chances return Tuesday night, mainly across southwestern areas, with a continued risk for strong to severe storms. Beyond that, expect a persistence of hot, humid weather into the weekend with periodic evenings and overnight thunderstorm chances. That's your 880 Weather Watch. For weather at any time, you can go to krvn.com.
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26: Wheat harvest will be coming up soon, and that leads us to think about some forage opportunities after harvest is complete. There's plenty of growing season left this year, and there are several forage possibilities, especially in a year where pasture or hay is short in some areas. If the cropland is not irrigated, receiving some rains after wheat harvest is, of course, going to be necessary to grow that forage crop. One dryland forage choice might be a high grain producing forage sorghum if chinch bugs or other insects are not a problem. Sunflowers can be surprisingly a good choice for short season silage. They survive light frost and yield well under many conditions. If hay is preferred, plant sorghum sedan hybrids, teff or pearl or foxtail millet. A hay crop exceeding 2 or 3 tons per acre can easily be grown if planted soon after wheat harvest. Another hay or silage alternative is solid seeded soybeans. A couple of tons of good forage can be grown from taller, full season varieties planted after wheat. Oats planted in late July to early August is another option. Yields over 2 tons are common when moisture is good, fertility is high, and your hard freeze comes a little late. Definitely consider turnips as well as oats for fall pasture planted into wheat stubble in late July to early August. With a few timely rains in August and September, both oats and turnips can produce much high quality feed in a short time, and they are relatively inexpensive to plant. Don't automatically let your wheat ground sit idle the rest of the year, especially if you can use more forage. 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
0: Well, that's going to do it for the morning show. Thank you so much for hanging out with me this morning. John's coming in next. He will do midday. We'll have roundtable coming up then, too. And then Paul will be in for drive time. Have a great day. Stay cool out there.
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6: Agriculture played a major role in the Revolutionary War. Despite blockades and high taxes England used to control the flow of goods, our farming forefathers served as the backbone of the colonial economy and the main source of food for both the Continental Army and the English Army due to the Quartering Act. Farms provided staples like flour, beef, and pork to the soldiers, sometimes willingly and sometimes due to foraging when both armies confiscated goods from local farmers. Another challenge for agriculture was a labor shortage. When fathers and older sons were fighting in the war, the work of the farm often fell to wives and younger children, adding to the burden the Revolutionary War placed on agriculture.
5: Celebrating America's 250th birthday with this American Minute on KRVN, The River, and CAMI.
3: The cases of three men arrested in a Dawson County traffic stop last year are moving through the court system. Around 7:40 a.m. on December 27, 2025, a Dawson County Sheriff's deputy initiated a traffic stop for an expired license plate on I-80, about 5 miles east of the Lexington Interchange. The deputy developed probable cause during the traffic stop to warrant a search of the vehicle.

0: Deputies located a container with 26 grams of raw marijuana, a Glock 40 handgun with a loaded magazine, and about 10 grams of cocaine with 99 small baggies that are typically used for distribution and sales. Nebraska State Patrol assisted at the scene. The arrest affidavit indicates that all three occupants of the vehicle denied knowledge of the gun and cocaine, but they were all arrested. 30-year-old Luis Alvarez Salgado, 31-year-old Kyvie Sanchez Valiz, and 26-year-old Anderson Aguane Jaspi were booked into the Dawson County Jail on multiple charges, including possession of cocaine, 18 to 139 grams with intent to distribute, possession of a firearm in a commission of a felony, and possession of cocaine. On Monday, June 22nd, both Alvarez Salgado and Aguane Jaspi appeared in Dawson County District Court. They each entered guilty pleas to attempted possession of a firearm while committing a felony and possession of cocaine. Multiple other charges, including possession of cocaine with intent to distribute. Both men waived the preparation of pre-sentencing reports and were immediately sentenced by District Judge Shanta Durham to 339 days in the Dawson County Jail with credit for 177 days already served. Meanwhile, Sanchez Valiz has pled not guilty to charges of possession with intent to distribute 10 to 28 grams cocaine, possession of a firearm while committing a felony, possession of cocaine, carrying a concealed weapon by a prohibited person, and possession of 1 ounce or less of marijuana. His next hearing in Dawson County District Court is scheduled for August 19th. Sanchez Valiz has an active Colorado arrest warrant for homicide. For KRVN News, I'm Ellen Simmons.
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2: This is a Fox News alert. Key rulings just out from the Supreme Court. I'm Dave Anthony, and President Trump won't like some of them. The justices rejected his attempt to fire Federal Reserve Governor Lisa Cook over mortgage fraud allegations she denied.
3: The majority writes in this opinion, says, as the government concedes, Congress limited the president's power to remove governors for good reason. They say it's to preserve the independence of the Fed and to continue the long tradition of monetary policy exercised independent of executive influence.
2: However, the court did allow the president to fire Federal Trade Commissioner Rebecca Slaughter without cause, overruling the law that established the FTC that only allowed removal for inefficiency, neglect of duty, or malfeasance in office. And on Truth Social a few minutes ago, President Trump posted, big win. Now back to Fox's Shannon Court, bringing out the Supreme Court on the ruling that goes against the president and Republicans on mail-in voting.
3: Mississippi has a state law which allows ballots to be counted, mail-in ballots, after Election Day. If they come in, they're postmarked and meet the state requirements. So if you're a state out there that counts ballots after Election Day based on your state law will stand.
2: The court also announced it'll consider another voting case next term. A Republican attempt to enforce laws passed in Arizona after the 2020 election requiring proof of citizenship, which President Trump wants nationally. The Supreme Court rejected the president in another case, refusing to hear a Trump appeal to
4: a 2023 New York federal jury verdict that President Trump sexually abused writer E. Jean Carroll in the mid-90s, then defamed her in a 2022 social media post. He was ordered to pay $5 million in damages. Trump attorneys argued on appeal the judge should not have allowed inflammatory evidence, including testimony from other women accusing the president of sexual misconduct, which he also denies.
2: Fox's Chris Foster. After a weekend of U.S. and Iran attacks, President Trump says talks resume tomorrow. White House Press Secretary Caroline Levitt tells Fox,
5: the Iranians would be best to sign a good deal with the United States of America because the president has proven he's unafraid to
2: America's listening to Fox News.
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2: Again, our top Fox News story. New Supreme Court rulings allowing mail-in ballot counting after Election Day and a split decision for President Trump allowing him to fire FTC Commissioner Rebecca Slaughter, blocking his removal of Federal Reserve Governor Lisa Cook. The court has four rulings left this term. We will get them tomorrow. More than 100 U.S. Marines being deployed today to earthquake disaster areas, joining other Americans helping in Venezuela, which keeps getting rattled by aftershocks. Another strong one this morning as they keep searching for survivors. Thousands remain missing, so the number of dead, over 1,400, is expected to rise. Fox's Nate Foy in badly damaged La Guaira.
8: I spoke with the State Department's Disaster Assistance Response Team leader. She tells Fox this is dangerous work, but the American crews are the right people for the job.
9: We have four urban search and rescue teams on the ground that are experts in doing this. They know exactly how to conduct rescues in a way that is effective, that's going to keep things safe, to make sure that they're able to reach those people that are trapped.
8: American crews saved a father and son from the rubble yesterday.
2: And as Marines search there, there's also a search for a missing Marine in California.
10: The Navy says the U.S. Marine vanished early Thursday during a nighttime training exercise off the San Diego coast. The Marine was serving on the USS Anchorage and disappeared during the training operation involving the 13th Marine Expeditionary Unit and Macon Island Amphibious Ready Group. They say the search and rescue effort has shifted to recovery operations over an area of roughly 2,400 square miles. Tanya J. Powers, Fox News.
2: On Wall Street, there are gains. The Dow's up 266 points, the NASDAQ rising 305. In golf, a rare Monday morning playoff just ended. At the PGA tournament in Hartford, Connecticut, Victor Hovland won it with a birdie on the fourth playoff hole, beating Scottie Scheffler. The two were tied at the end of the final round last night, but it was too dark to keep playing. I'm Dave Anthony. This is Fox News.
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12: 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Glad to have you along. Hope you had a fantastic weekend. It is one of my favorite weeks of the year because the 4th of July is here. I am a big fireworks guy. I will come out and say that now. So very excited for this week. KRVN Weather Watch this morning is brought to you by Holdridge Irrigation. It is a hot start to this one. Temperatures mainly in central and eastern locations in the low to mid 80s. As you do go towards more western locations, including northeast Colorado, still seeing some temperatures more in the upper 60s and the lower 70s. But again, the farther east you go, the warmer it gets, and it is going to be another very warm day here throughout our listening area. Central Nebraska today is sunny with highs in the lower 90s. Southwest winds 10 to 15, gusting to around 30 miles an hour. Tonight is clear with a chance of showers. Slight chance of thunderstorms and lows in the mid 60s. Northeast winds around 10, gusting to around 20. And that chance of precipitation is at 30%. Heat advisory continues through this evening at 9 for most eastern areas of Nebraska and Kansas. In Nebraska, this includes areas along and east of a line from Fremont to Osceola, York, Clay Center, and Superior. For Kansas, locations are along and east of Mankato to Beloit, Russell, and Medicine Lodge. So that is something we will continue to watch here today. Northwest and north central Kansas today, sunny and highs in the upper 90s. Tonight is clear, lows in the lower 60s. And in northeast Colorado, highs are near 90. And tonight it will be mostly clear with lows in the mid 50s. Right now, Lexington, 82 degrees and fair. Winds out of the southwest at 15 miles an hour. 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
16: 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A lower start to the morning. Cattle markets have a mixed tone after a volatile cash trade and sharp drop in box beef values late last week. Northern dress cattle saw light trade $1 to $3 higher. Southern live cattle mostly a dollar lower. Box beef, a key focus this week after choice fell more than $5. Select also posting a sizable loss. And there's some raising concerns about near-term demand strength, that coming with the 4th of July holiday. Even so, underlying fundamentals remain supported by historically tight supplies and weekly slaughter still running below year-ago levels. On the boards today, June live cattle down 67 cents to 256.77. August down 202 at 243.80. August feeders down 230 at 367.55. September off 210 at 365.57. Lean hog trade this morning. Those futures starting the week also on some mixed footing after deferred contracts rallied on Friday's hogs and pigs reports. Nearby contracts lagged behind and cash hogs were under pressure late last week with light trade and weaker prices. Futures today are lower. August down 85 cents at 95.70. October down 152 at 80.42. Grains are lower as well. Soybeans continue to trickle downward as we head into the midday session. July corn down 10 and a half at 402 and a quarter. December down 10 and a quarter at 431 and a quarter. July soybeans down 15 and a quarter to 1111. July wheat in Chicago down 15 and three quarters at 572 and a half. And July wheat in Kansas City up a half a cent at 611 and a quarter, with Minneapolis unchanged at 604. They've closed the doors, and that's a good thing. At Oasis Gardens outside of Loomis, owner Monica Harris says they're closed for the season, a sign of success thanks to community support.
17: And we're only here today because of our customers. 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
16: For 25 years, Oasis Gardens has been growing flowers and vegetable plants for families across central Nebraska. 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
17: It's just a point. 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And it's an awesome feeling that we have a place that brings so much joy in so many different ways.
16: Follow along with Oasis Gardens and other specialty crop growers across Nebraska. 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
12: And that market report was brought to you by Hayden Outdoors, the brand that sells the land, and by AgWest Commodities.
18: Hello, America, and welcome again to the Ag Resource Market Watch with the latest news direct from the Chicago Board of Trade. I'm Dan Bossi on Monday, the 29th of June. Chicago Board of Grain futures are lower this morning. Markets setting back on improved weather forecasts. Also, of course, discussion on going ahead of the USDA report that we could be seeing corn and soybean seedings that are slightly larger than what traders are estimating. Now, the whisper numbers this morning are looking for a U.S. corn seedings number just under 96 million acres, soybean seedings under 186 million acres. That would be seen as slightly bearish, and it's played into the minds of people trading the market here today. Corn futures are making new contract lows. The forecast looks like at least heat this week will be followed by moderation next week, and overall that would be favorable to the corn yield prospect. Now, good to excellent conditions today are supposed to be steady to down 2% in both corn and soybeans. Overall price trends here in Chicago are still down, but the USDA report tomorrow will be key. Until next time, I'm Dan Bossi. 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
4: Oil is flowing through the Strait of Hormuz, although still well below pre-war levels. I'm Mark Oppold with your bottom line report on the second to last day of June. Crude oil prices continue to drift toward levels from late February as oil flows through the strait. Reports indicate that many ships are passing through, though, with their transponders off, making it more difficult to get a hard count. These are the numbers that we have as of today. Estimates that 25 to 35 commercial vessels per day are moving to or from ports. A normal day would count 80 to 130 vessels. Ship tracking data showing more than 200 ships poised to exit the strait this week. Some 250 tankers, 400 cargo ships said to still be in the Persian Gulf, reluctant to pass through the strait. That's another issue indicating the conflict far from over. This is the bottom line report. Grain trade awaiting final planted acres numbers and the quarterly grain stocks showing on-farm or off-farm storage. All that comes tomorrow morning as we close the books on the second quarter. That's our bottom line to start the week. I'm Mark Oppold, wishing you a profitable day and a profitable week ahead.
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2: One of the most famous images of the Revolutionary War was painted in 1851 by German Emanuel Lutz. It depicted George Washington standing in the bow of a boat crossing an icy river. Not only a tribute to the brave young country, but Lutz hoped this painting would inspire his German countrymen to pursue more liberal reforms in Germany, just like America. Shipped to America in 1851, Washington crossing the Delaware hung in the U.S. Capitol Rotunda before moving to the Met in New York City. Only 12 and a half inches by 21 inches, this painting has stirred the patriotic emotions of countless Americans, a treasured part of American history we celebrate today.
1: Celebrating America's 250th birthday with this American Minute on KRVN, The River, and CAMI.
3: Nebraska Extension Almanac.
4: Federal commodity payment programs are based on what's known as base acres. That base acre number for farmers has not changed in years or even decades. But new federal farm regulations have given farmers a chance to add new base acres. Extension educator Anastasia Meyer explains what's changed and who might qualify.
5: The fact that we have not been able to add any base acres on ground that is farmed since the 1980s, right? So we have been stuck with the same amount of base acres as what was happening back then. And the simple fact of it comes down to a lot of these farm program payments are based off of what you have base acres in, not what you're planting, but what, how many base acres you have and what it is enrolled in. So this is what's exciting about this One Big Beautiful Bill Act. And landowners are starting to see these postcards come in the mail from the Farm Service Agency saying, hey, you can now review it starting June 1.
4: Anastasia discusses how base acres are established and the difference between that and actual crop acres.
5: Base acres were established in the 1985 Farm Bill. So if the producer who was farming it signed up for the 1985 Farm Bill, congratulations, you got base acres. So if you're farming a piece of ground that maybe was not enrolled in or it was pasture and now you actually farm it, you don't have any base acres on that field because it was not signed up for in the 1985 Farm Bill. And in the 1985 Farm Bill, what you planted is what those base acres were established in. And then in 2014, we had the chance to do some reallocation of base acres, which means that we were able to say that in my area that we farm in, we had a lot of base acres in corn, in wheat and milo, grain sorghum, and not in corn and soybeans, because that's what they planted back in 1985. So you were able to reallocate if you wanted to or not. We were able to update yields. Most people did update yields. And then in 2018, we had the chance to update yields again. Not a lot of people could, though. So this is why this change is so exciting for people who are now farming a lot more acres than what they currently have base acres in.
4: The new legislation comes with a few math problems that farmers will need to figure out in order to qualify for more base acres. Anastasia says it's a pretty simple process to calculate.
5: So the really great thing about this is there's not a lot of calculations or really anything to do for producers or landowners to look at. Essentially, what they're going to look at is what you planted or what your producer planted from 2019 to 2023. And they're going to compare it to your 2024 base acres. If you have more acres planted or prevent plant certified at the FSA than what you currently have base acres in, you're going to be able to increase them. It's a simple form. A lot of the postcards that are getting sent out is just for your information, right? You can opt out of adding base acres, but I don't know why any landowner or producer truly would. So yes, it's going to look at 2019 to 23. They're going to see, are you eligible or not? And then we get into a little bit more of the nitty gritty details, right? There is a cap. So we're not going to see a 1-to-1 addition, most likely. So by saying that, if I farm 100 acres, I plant 100 acres and I only have 40 base acres, I'm probably not going to be able to get up to 100. But I'm probably going to be able to get some more. I don't know the certain percentage yet. I don't even think FSA knows that yet.
4: There is much more to this discussion to come on a future Extension Almanac program. For Nebraska Extension Almanac, I'm Brad Mills. Nebraska Extension Almanac is a production of IENR Media and Nebraska Extension. For more information on how your university is serving Nebraskans, go to extension.unl.edu.
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7: Stocks have been mostly higher today, helped by signs the U.S. and Iran are again looking for a diplomatic end to the conflict. BAT, British American Tobacco, is planning to cut about 5,500 jobs by the end of the year to cut costs and simplify operations. It owns Camel and Lucky Strike brands. The Wall Street Journal says BAT employs 47,000 staff globally. It also sells vaping and nicotine products, though tobacco is still the largest part of its sales and earnings. Comcast is separating its media and tech business. Current Comcast co-CEO Mike Cavanaugh will run the standalone NBC Universal. And luxury brand Saks Global says it's coming out of bankruptcy in a much better position. It's rebranding itself as Exemplar Luxury Group. That's your Fox Business Report. I'm Jenny Coselda. Invested in you.
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15: Cash cattle trade was light and mostly completed late Friday afternoon. Northern dress deals marked at 408 to 410. That's about $1 to $3 higher than the prior week's weighted averages. Southern live trade came in at 258, roughly a dollar lower. However, much of the volume occurring after the reporting cutoff, so final weighted averages and total movement could shift once those summaries are released. Weekly data showing Nebraska and Iowa steady to slightly higher on dressed, while Kansas and Texas saw limited to no reported negotiated trade. Slaughter ran slightly above the prior week, but did remain below year-ago levels. Box beef cutouts were sharply lower on Friday. Choice closed down 529 to 391.03. Select was down 316 at 371.58. The choice select spread 1945 on 94 loads. Closing pork reports on Friday afternoon. This is on 273 loads. Carcass up 15 at 95.37. Loins up 7 cents at 93.42. Ribs up 162 at 182.49. Hams down 76 cents, 84.51. And bellies off 445 at 111.96. Cash hogs, those markets were uneven late last week with light negotiated trade and generally steady to lower prices. Futures reacted more positively to herd strength following the hogs and pigs report. Packers remaining cautious, but seasonal demand ahead of the 4th of July holiday, analysts say, could bring some early week support. Futures on the day trading lower, with June live cattle down 70 cents at 256.75, August feeders down 280, 367.05, and August lean hogs down 87 cents at 95.70.
14: 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Again, that was our Cash Livestock Update this morning, and it's brought to you by LivestockMarket.com. Coming up after this short break, it is a check of your 880KRVN Weather Watch.
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17: Fox News, I'm Therese Crowley. Supreme Court end of term decisions. One allows Mississippi to keep counting late mail-in voting ballots up to 5 days after the election. Ex-lawyer Alec Murdaugh returns to South Carolina court in Prison Orange on his murder retrial. Fox's Steve Harrigan.
18: First time we're seeing him in court since they threw out his conviction on two murder charges. The defense really wants two things today. They want a change of venue out of a small community where everyone knows all the details of this case. They also want an analysis of DNA material that was found underneath the fingernail of the murdered wife.
17: Maggie and son Paul murdered 5 years ago. President Trump hosting Iran has requested a meeting to take place tomorrow in Doha after U.S. threats of devastation for breaking the ceasefire. AAA finds gas at $3.86 a gallon. 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

0: It is 10:34 on this Monday, June 29th. John Willis back with you on 880KRVN, and it is time for our 880KRVN weather watch. Right now, it is a warm start to this one, and temperatures are just going to continue to climb as the day goes on. Right now, in central and eastern locations, mainly seeing temperatures in the low to mid-80s, even some upper 80s already out in very eastern parts of Nebraska. And then as you go a little bit to the west, kind of North Platte and then west into the Panhandle, temperatures are still in the upper 60s and lower 70s. So a little bit cooler as you head off that way, seeing some low to mid 70s out of northeast Colorado. Then our warmest temperatures right now are in north central Kansas. Right now we do already have 90 degrees in Phillipsburg. So it is a hot start to this one. Not a lot of cloud coverage as well, other than some kind of northwestern locations in Nebraska. And so it is a hot start to this one. The sun is out and making an impact. Central Nebraska today is sunny, highs in the lower 90s, and southwest winds 10 to 15 with gusts to around 30 miles an hour. Tonight is clear with a chance of showers and a slight chance of thunderstorms. Lows in the mid-60s and northeast winds around 10, gusting to around 20 miles an hour. Chance of precipitation is at 30%. Tuesday is mostly sunny, highs around 90, and northeast winds around 10, gusting to around 20 miles an hour. Underneath a dome of high pressure, today is the hottest day of the next week for most areas, with highs in the mid-90s to the low 100s. The combination of heat and humidity make it feel like it's 100 to 110. Behind a cold front, west central Nebraska to the Sandhills can expect not as warm highs in the mid-80s to the low 90s. A few thunderstorms are possible in the central and east tonight, with a cold front and storms pushing southeast from northern Nebraska. As the ridge of high pressure pushes further east, highs level off to the upper 80s to the mid-90s tomorrow through Independence Day. Feels like readings in the 90s to around 100 remain likely. Scattered thunderstorms are possible tomorrow night, with late-day storms developing over the western plains and tracking east. Through the weekend, occasional thunderstorms remain possible, mostly during the evening and overnight. A strong cold front tracking southeast ushers in much cooler highs in the 80s on Sunday. A heat advisory continues through this evening at 9 for most eastern areas in Nebraska and Kansas. In Nebraska, this includes areas along and east of a line from Fremont to Osceola, York, Clay Center, and Superior. For Kansas, locations are along and east of a line from Mankato to Beloit, Russell, and Medicine Lodge. Feels like readings of 105 to 107 remain likely. An excessive heat warning covers portions of Kansas along and east of a line from Belleville to Minneapolis, Abilene, and Emporia. Through Friday evening at 9, heat index readings up to 110 continue to be possible. Morning lows only falling into the upper 70s will not provide much relief from the daily heat. In northwest and north central Kansas today, sunny and highs in the upper 90s and southwest winds 10 to 20 miles an hour. Tonight is clear, lows in the lower 60s and south winds 10 to 15 becoming west after midnight. Tuesday is mostly sunny, highs in the mid-90s, and north winds 10 to 15 becoming east at 10 to 20 miles per hour in the afternoon. Tuesday night is partly cloudy, slight chance of thunderstorms in the evening, breezy with lows in the mid-60s. South winds 15 to 25 with a chance of precipitation at 20%. Wednesday is mostly sunny with a slight chance of thunderstorms in the afternoon and hot with highs in the mid-90s. West winds 5 to 15 miles an hour becoming southwest in the afternoon. Gusts up to 30 miles per hour and a chance of precipitation is sitting at 20%. Wednesday night is mostly clear with a slight chance of thunderstorms in the evening, then partly cloudy after midnight and highs in the lower 60s. Chance of precipitation is at 20%. In northeast Colorado today, it is sunny with patchy smoke in the afternoon and highs near 90. West winds 10 to 15, gusting up to 25 miles an hour. Tonight is mostly clear, lows in the mid-50s. North winds 10 to 15 with gusts up to 20 miles per hour in the evening, then becoming light. Tuesday is mostly sunny, highs near 90, and southeast winds 15 to 25, gusting up to 40 miles an hour in the afternoon. Tuesday night is partly cloudy with a 50% chance of thunderstorms and lows in the mid to upper 50s. South winds at 10 to 15 with gusts up to 40 miles an hour. Wednesday is mostly sunny, highs in the lower 90s, and northwest winds 10 to 15 gusting up to 30 miles an hour. And a Wednesday night is partly cloudy with a 20% chance of showers, lows in the mid 50s to the lower 60s. Statewide in Nebraska today, in the west, it is sunny, highs in the upper 80s, west winds 10 to 15, in the central, sunny and highs in the lower 90s, and in the eastern half of the state, it is sunny with highs in the upper 90s, south winds 15 to 20 miles an hour with gusts up to 35 miles an hour, heat index values up to 109. So it is hot. That is the main recap from what I have talked about. In Lexington right now, 82 degrees and fair, winds out of the southwest at 12, gusting to 18 miles per hour. That is your 880KRVN Weather Watch. Our market update is up right after this on KRVN.
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2: 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All red on the screen now. July corn down 11 to 401 and 3 quarters. December down 10 and 3 quarters to 430 and 3 quarters. July soybeans down 14 and 3 quarters at 11 and a half. November down 15 and 3 quarters to 1140 and a half. July wheat in Chicago down 7 and 3 quarters to 570 and a half. Kansas City wheat in July down 1.5 at 609 and a half. Minneapolis wheat down a penny at 604. June live cattle down 65 cents at 256.80. August down 262 at 243.20. August feeders down 282 to 367.02. September down 272 at 364.95. August lean hogs down a dollar and a nickel at 95.52. Class 3 milk in June down a penny at 16. This is the Rural Radio Network. They've closed the doors, and that's a good thing. At Oasis Gardens outside of Loomis, owner Monica Harris says they're closed for the season, a sign of success thanks to community support.
3: And we're only here today because of our customers. We love that they love us, and we love them right back.
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3: 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And it's an awesome feeling that we have a place that brings so much joy in so many different ways.
2: Follow along with Oasis Gardens and other specialty crop growers across Nebraska. 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
0: On this Monday, June 29th, John Willis back with you on 880 KRVN, and it is time to check in with Adam Marshall of Adam Marshall Land and Auction. Adam, good morning. What's coming up?
4: Hey, good morning, everybody. Folks, hope everybody's ready for this warm week coming up here, and also ready to celebrate the 250th 4th of July. So a big week here for all Americans. Let's talk about some real estate listings today, folks. New auction here in southern Sherman County being scheduled. It's for 20 acres, home and barn. It's a nice home site there, kind of located northeast of Ravenna. More details coming soon on that real estate auction. In Hall County, we just sold 21.6 acres of cropland near the Alda Interstate Exchange. Last week, we closed on a 150-acre pivot irrigated farm in Phelps County. Available in Grand Island, a new listing, 65.99 acres of cropland and future development land, located right along Highway 34, just east of Walmart there on South Locust Street. In Kearney, we have 45 acres available, development land. This is next to 56th Street on the north side of Kearney. In northern Buffalo County, we have 523 acres available. This is a 3,000-head DEQ-approved feedlot. Includes 119 acres of pivot irrigated cropland, 300 acres of pasture land, a nice setup of working facilities. It's a turnkey unit, and that's a contiguous, well-located piece just 7 miles south of Litchfield there in Buffalo County for that new feedlot listing. In Frontier County, we have 397 acres available, mixed-use property with grassland, includes CRP and dry cropland located just northwest of Eustis. And we do have grassland for sale in Howard County. It's 350 acres just north of St. Paul, a few miles, and 635 acres of good pasture land located in Franklin County, just south of Bloomington, available. In the auction world here, folks, we'd have upcoming auctions here in July for a mechanic shop, upcoming gun auctions, car auctions, and equipment. So a lot of auctions coming up here in July. And folks, if you are thinking about selling some equipment, we have monthly statewide equipment auction where items sell from your location or farm. 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
0: 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Again, that was Adam Marshall of Adam Marshall Land and Auction joining me here this morning on the KRVN Midday Show. 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
6: This is Rick Schumacher with the Hunt's Livestock Marketing in Kearney, Nebraska. 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
2: Good morning, this is Mike Bailey, Tri-State Livestock, Cook, Nebraska. 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In the calf and yearling division, here are 316 black steers, going to weigh 8.5 to 9 GNA Farms. 130 black and red steers, going to weigh 7.5 to 8, David and Margaret Roof. Here's 71 black open heifers, going to weigh 1,000 to 1,050, Brad and Adrian Randall. Here's 65 black heifers, guaranteed open, 7.5 to 8, Marty Anderson. Here's 60 black and char steers, 775 to 8.25, Blackwood Farms. 60 mixed steers, going to weigh 8.5 to 9, Marty Anderson. 54 black steer and heifers, going to weigh 5 to 8, open box R. Here are 45 black and red steers, no implants, going to weigh 7.5 to 8.5, Jerry and Logan Kiker. There are 30 black steer and heifers, going to weigh 5 to 6, Tim and Jake Krause. Now, if you have any questions, beans, consignments, or livestock to market, give us a call to Barn at 308-345-1493. 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
3: 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Then we're going to get right into the breads and pairs. Todd Betcher with 120 black white face first calf heifers, AI bred to TD exclusive, calf February 5th. 118 heifers bred to calving ease bulls from Ellingson and TD Angus, calving February 10th for just 19. Days. Gary Mitchell with a complete dispersion of 33 black running age cows, bred Angus, calf August 27th. Lauren Ammon, 18 black white face, first and second calvers, bred Angus, calf August 15th. 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That's weigh-ups at 9 a.m., pregged open heifers at noon, followed by the bred heifers and cows, all this Tuesday at the Old Reliable Atkinson Livestock Market.
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4: you're down. This is Lance Giles with the Alma Livestock Auction, Alma, Nebraska, where we're proudly producer on this Tuesday, June the 30th. Going to be a special calf auction starting at 12 noon to the weight cows and bulls, followed by the calves. Some early consignments, here's 10 fat cows, DB Farms. On the calves, going to be 13 mixed steers and half for long to mean all the shots, 450 to 600, Woody Bros. Here's two loads of black-headed steers, fully coming off the grass, 850 to 900 Greg Christian. Here's 135 mixed steers and heifers, long tumbling, fully vac, bunk broke, 7 to 950 Bruce and Alex Lyons. Here's three black pregged open heifers, 850 to 9 Brian Ferrix. Here's five mixed bull calves, 60 days wean, 325 to 375 to Barn Farms. 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
5: 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Here's Eric McPherson, 120 Angus and black white face steers, weighing 800 to 875, and 180 Angus black white face and red heifers, weighing 900 to 1,000. Wilson Quarter Circle U Ranch, 185 semi-Angus steers, weighing 7 to 775. Lone Valley Feeders, 145 Angus and a few red steers and heifers, weighing 550 to 650. Kennedy and Cleveland, 136 Angus and black white face steers. There'll be 8 whites. A.B. Cox, 130 Angus cross heifers, weighing 650 to 7 and a quarter. Here's Brian Mathis, 120 head of Angus black white face and red steers and heifers, weighing 8 to 850. Lazy HX Bar Ranch Lee and Kevin Heffley, 100 head of red semi-Angus steers and heifers, weighing 750 to 850. Brian and Paige Mawson, 65 Angus and semi-Angus cross steers and heifers, weighing 600 to 750. All this and many more valued consignments this Thursday, July 2nd at Ogallala Livestock Special Stalker Feeder Sale, expecting over 2,500 head.
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0: This is Rick Schumacher with the Huss Lexington Video Auction. This Wednesday, video auction to be held at the Huss Livestock Market in Kearney, Nebraska at 11 o'clock. Filling 1,345 head of calves and yearlings for summer and fall delivery. Here's 90 weaned steers at 630 Shane Pettit. 90 steers, they're weaned, 675 Weiss Ranch. Here's 250 steers at 590 PT Sandhills Cattle. 110 steers at 6 1/4, Russ Eilers. 85 steers at 640, and they're coming in from Galen and Christy Poss. Here's 100 steers at 580, Lewis and Tracy Poss. 80 steers at 730, Lewis and Tracy Poss. There's 90 steers weighing 550, Lewis, Tracy, Galen, and Christy Poss. Here's 80 heifers at 630, Lewis, Tracy, and Galen and Christy Poss. 115 heifers at 450, Dean Marsh. 75 steers at 585, Victor and Julie Deuce. There's 180 yearling steers for immediate delivery, weighing 1020 from AL Cattle. 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
8: This is Kansas Profile. I'm Ron Wilson, director of the Huck Boyd National Institute for Rural Development at Kansas State University. Where is the oldest operating C.W. Parker carousel in the world? Where can a person view a collection of more than 1,000 farm toys? Where can one see Wild Bill Hickok's pistol and learn the history of independent telephone companies? These are all part of the Dickinson County Heritage Center in Abilene, Kansas. It's today's Kansas Profile. Austin Anders is director of the Dickinson County Historical Society. He grew up in Dickinson County, 6 miles south of the rural community of Chapman, population 1,377 people. Now that's rural. His parents live at Prospect Park Farm, which includes historic homes that are being restored today. Anders earned a degree from McPherson College in automotive restoration and business management. He worked for an auto restoration company in Iowa and then moved back to Kansas, where he worked at Abilene Machine. He started volunteering at the Dickinson County Historical Society and enjoyed it so much and did so well that in 2021 he was named director. The Historical Society is responsible for operating the Dickinson County Heritage Center in Abilene. Our most popular attractions are our Antique Farm Toy Museum, Cowboy Heritage Area, Independent Telephone History, and the C.W. Parker Carousel, Anders said. The building houses many displays, including the Museum of Independent Telephony, which shares the story of telecommunications from Alexander Graham Bell to the cell phones of today. In 1881, C.L. Brown was a local boy who was helping in the family's grist mill when his elbow was crushed by a piece of equipment. Brown later mused that if not for this accident, he would probably have been a farmer. Instead, he would go into business and become a highly successful entrepreneur. Among other enterprises, he founded United Telephone, Inc., which would eventually become Sprint Telecommunications. The Museum of Independent Telephony was established within the Heritage Center in 1973. It showcases the first telephone installed in Kansas in 1877 and exhibits the progression of telephone manufacturing to modern day. Visitors can play the role of a telephone operator or dial a rotary telephone. Remember those? Guests can pass through batwing doors to enter the Cowboy Heritage Area, which shares the rich history of Abilene as the first of the famous cowtowns. Displays include authentic cowboy gear, deputy's badge, and the pistol issued to Wild Bill Hickok. Outside the museum building is a collection of historic structures called the Village, including an 1858 cabin and a 1915 barn. The newest part of the museum displays antique farm toys. Most of these were collected by a longtime employee at a local farm implement dealership. He donated those to the museum. Additional items are on loan. Local sponsors donated funds for the building to house the collection. Today, there are more than 1,500 toy farm tractors, equipment, and memorabilia for guests to see. While grown-ups peruse the amazing collection, a kids' area provides children with a farm set where they can play. The C.W. Parker Carousel is another popular attraction. In the 1890s, C.W. Parker spent his last dollar to buy his daughter rides on a carousel instead of purchasing groceries. When he saw the excitement on her face, he decided to get into the carousel business. He began building carousels in Abilene and became so successful that he would become known as the Amusement King. In 1976, the Dickinson County Historical Society was able to locate an original C.W. Parker carousel and move it to the Heritage Center, where it resides and operates today. It features horses and chariots artistically hand-carved by German immigrants. Austin Anders enjoys sharing these attractions with visitors who literally come from all over the world. "We're here to share the history of Dickinson County," Anders said. "Our guests' faces light up, and it is so rewarding," Anders said. For more information, go to www.heritagecenterdk.com. The world's oldest operating C.W. Parker carousel and much, much more is found here. We commend Austin Anders and all those involved with the Dickinson County Heritage Center for making a difference by sharing this history. It's a fun ride. For the Huck Boyd National Institute for Rural Development, this is Ron Wilson with Kansas Profile.
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10: The Sunday night ball game was won by Boston with three runs in the bottom of the 10th, beating the Yankees 5-4. The Yanks had just scored two in the ninth, two in the top of the 10th for a brief lead. Red Sox starter Sonny Gray had a no-hitter for 7 1/3 innings. Tampa Bay now a game up on the Yankees in the AL East standings after winning a fifth straight contest, 5-1 over Arizona. The Dodgers were 4-2 winners at San Diego. San Francisco edged Atlanta 3-2, so the Braves' lead in the NL East is down to three games over the Phillies, who won 5-4 at the Mets. Kyle Schwarber hit his 30th home run. The World Cup's round of 32 started with a Canada victory, 1-0, eliminating South Africa on a goal in the 92nd minute. The next U.S. game is Wednesday night against Bosnia and Herzegovina in the Bay Area. The PGA event in Connecticut will finish Monday morning with a playoff. Scottie Scheffler against Victor Hovland. NASCAR win for Shane Van Gisbergen.
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12: 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It's the Servitech Crop Progress Report every Monday at 3:18 and 4:19 on 880 KRVN.
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15: Three people have been displaced following a fire Sunday evening at a mobile home in Hastings. Hastings Fire and Rescue were called to a structure fire at 7:13 p.m. at 1203 Park Street, Lot 25 in the K&K Plaza Manufactured Home Park. Fire officials say the home was unoccupied when the fire was reported by a neighbor. No injuries were reported and no nearby structures were damaged. The cause of the fire remains under investigation along with the condition of the structure. Several agencies assisted at the two-alarm fire, including the Hastings Police Department, Hastings Utility Department, Hastings Rural Fire Department, and Juniata Volunteer Fire Department. Fire officials also noted crews continued responding to other emergency calls in Hastings during the incident. Investigators say the home did not have working smoke or carbon monoxide alarms. Well, Gosburn County has opened a newly constructed road at Johnson Lake that will provide a detour around the closed Johnson Lake Inlet Bridge. County officials say Road 749A, which opened June 26, will improve access for residents, visitors, and emergency responders, while plans for a permanent bridge replacement move forward. Road 749A and East-West Road will bypass the Johnson Lake Inlet Bridge and connects to Johnson Lake Drive with Road 425. Gosford County Highway Superintendent Kelly Lehman says, quote, "The closure of the Inlet Bridge in December 2025 caused countless difficulties for not only the residents of Johnson Lake, but also emergency services and county operations. He continues saying shortly after the closure, the Gosper County Commissioners began actively working with the landowner, Charles Buckles, to acquire the property necessary to build the road, end quote. Lehman says the completion of Road 749A will improve travel, emergency response access, and connectivity for residents and visitors, while plans for the inlet bridge replacement continue. For KRBN News, I'm Ellen Simmons.
14: Register now to win a 2024 Chevy Silverado from Downey Drilling, 880 KRVN, Lexington, Nebraska.
16: The president calls it a big win. I'm Lisa Brady, Fox News, as the U.S. Supreme Court rules a president can fire a Federal Trade Commissioner even without cause. It's a 6-3 decision.
17: FTC Commissioner Rebecca Slaughter had argued she could only be fired for cause. The president had simply written that keeping her on was inconsistent with his administration's priorities. The majority opinion wrote that while it's up to the Senate to decide whether to confirm those with whom the president would prefer to work, neither Congress nor the courts may saddle him with those with whom he cannot work. This ruling effectively overturns what is known as Humphrey's executor, a ruling once used to stop President Roosevelt from firing an FTC commissioner without cause. The court now writes the Humphrey's framework has not withstood the test of time as agencies like the FTC and its commissioners take on more executive branch functions, which are under the president's exclusive control.
16: Fox's Jessica Rosenthal. However, the court makes a distinction at the Federal Reserve, allowing Lisa Cook to remain as a Fed governor while she fights an effort to fire her over mortgage fraud allegations she denies. President Trump just renewing his call to require proof of citizenship to vote and limit mail-in ballots after the Supreme Court ruled states can count ballots that arrive after Election Day, rejecting the president's challenge. The justices also declined to hear his appeal of a jury award to author E. Jean Carroll in her sexual abuse and defamation cases against him. A new trial date just set for Alec Murdoch, the once prominent South Carolina attorney convicted of killing his wife and son and still in prison for financial crimes after the murder conviction was tossed out. A judge setting a murder retrial for next April, but no decision yet on an effort to move the trial.
18: They want a change of venue out of a small community where everyone knows all the details of this case. They also want an analysis of DNA material that was found underneath the fingernail of the murdered wife.
16: Fox's Steve Harrigan in Lexington, South Carolina. 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
16: The U.S. and Iran now scheduled to have a meeting tomorrow after recently trading attacks during a ceasefire.
22: President Trump posted to Truth Social today saying that Iran requested a meeting, and that meeting will take place tomorrow in Doha. Press Secretary Caroline Leavitt was interviewed by Fox News earlier today, indicating that special envoys Kushner and Witkoff will be in attendance in Qatar. This meeting will take place in parallel to the technical talks with Iran.
16: Fox's Trey Yingston, Tel Aviv. Iran denies scheduling a meeting. A deadly mass shooting in Germany, where police have just confirmed a sixth person dead.
23: The shooting took place at a youth welfare facility in the town of Stade near Hamburg. Police say they're not able to confirm a motive yet, nor can they clarify the alleged role of the second detainee. Germany's gun laws are more restrictive than those in the United States, and mass shootings are rare, but not unheard of.
16: Fox's Jonathan Savage. All of the dead are adults. The suspected shooter was arrested. Two former NBA players become the latest suspects indicted in a federal gambling probe.
24: Nine-year NBA veteran guard Malik Beasley, who last played in 2025 for the Detroit Pistons, has been indicted on federal charges connected to a sports betting scheme, as was former 12-year NBA player Ed Davis. The two were accused of working with three others to have placed bets on Beasley's individual performances in four games of the 2023-24 season when Beasley was with the Milwaukee Bucks. Charges involve point shaving and manipulation of player prop bets. Beasley's attorney said his client is cooperating with authorities and will voluntarily surrender this week. The investigation by the U.S. Attorney's Office started last June. The NBA conducted its own investigation. Beasley has a prior felony conviction for when he pleaded guilty in 2021 to threatening a family with a rifle outside his Minnesota home. Jared Max, Fox News.
16: Wall Street's rallying right now. The Dow's up 242 points. The NASDAQ up 371. I'm Lisa Brady. This is Fox News.
21: Please be advised. 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
7: 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It's time for our Weather Watch. 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Right now, throughout much of our listing area, especially in central and eastern locations, seeing most of our temperatures in the mid to upper 80s. And then as you go into more western locations, especially in the Nebraska Panhandle, seeing temperatures still in the low to mid 70s. Seeing some mid to upper 70s out of northeast Colorado. And then our warmest temperatures are out in north central Kansas, seeing some low 90s already. Right now, as high as 91 degrees in Smith Center. Not a lot of cloud coverage to speak of either. It is very sunny throughout much of our listening area. Central Nebraska today is sunny and highs in the lower 90s, and southwest winds 10 to 15, gusting to around 30 miles an hour. Tonight is clear with a chance of showers and a slight chance of thunderstorms and lows in the mid-60s. A heat advisory continues through this evening at 9 for most eastern areas of Nebraska and Kansas. In Nebraska, this includes areas along and east of a line from Fremont to Osceola, York, Clay Center, and Superior. For Kansas, locations are along and east of a line from Mankato to Beloit, Russell, and Medicine Lodge. Feels like readings of 105 to 107 remain likely. An excessive heat warning covers portions of Kansas along and east of a line from Belleville to Minneapolis, Abilene, and Emporia. Through Friday evening at 9, heat index readings up to 110 continue to be possible, and morning lows only falling into the upper 70s will not provide much relief in the daily heat. Right now, Lexington, 84 degrees and fair. Winds blowing out of the southwest at 12 miles per hour. 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
4: Chad Moyer with you on the Rural Radio Network. It is time to get our midday livestock comments and analysis, and we bring in livestock market analyst Kyle Bumstead to give us a little insights in today's market. And it is quite a bit weaker, not only in the grains, but over in livestock as well, and cattle and hogs both lower. What are you seeing here on a Monday, Kyle?
5: Good question, Chad. A lot of folks asking me the same thing here. Cash was 257, 258, 259, 260 here as we finished up last week as far as the live cattle go, and we're right in line here at the June contract here, but the August live cattle contract is trading sub 243 right now. A little bit concerning there on a technical point here. We dropped below that 244 mark, that 243 mark actually, which was the low end of the range here. I'm hoping we can get back above that here, but we're down $3 right now. Looks to me some non-commercial selling here as we round out the end of the month here and the end of the first financial quarter. So that's something there that I'm kind of considering here is what is happening today. Now, the feeder cattle index today, when the Merck updates it later, looks like it's going to be down 97 cents to 379.45 with a daily average of 365.87 on 3,729. Head. That Texas direct trade came in weaker at 356. Oklahoma City has between 3,500 and 4,000 head here today. So the rest of the week, it's going to be rocky or it's going to be bumpy here as far as the feeder cattle index goes because a lot of barns don't have sales here. So we're going to see a lot of zeros put in here potentially towards the end of the week, and that's going to have an effect on this index. But next week, once we start to get some cattle back in that index, things should start to level out and potentially straighten out here and get back to smooth sailing here. But on these feeder cattle, we got the August down 362 and a half here at 366.22. We did drop down to some major support here at 365.55 was major support. We dropped down to 365.57. We need to hold that on a closing basis here. Otherwise, we could drop back down here to the lower 360s as far as the chart picture goes.
4: 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Thank you so much, livestock market analyst Kyle Bumstead. 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
4: Chad Moyer back with you on the Rural Radio Network as we take a look at the latest market information from the Chicago Board of Trade. Corn futures a little lower, trade back to scoring another set of fresh lows. We remain deeply oversold heading into the reports. Looking at corn acres at 94.9 million acres, down 400,000 from the March estimate. Stocks of corn at 5.39 billion bushels. Ethanol margins expected to hold the range heading into the holiday travel weekend. Weekly export inspections today, 1.78 million metric tons. We are up 25% from a year ago. Soybean futures are down double digits as well. Trade remaining oversold. Early product strength fading. Looking at acres tomorrow at 85.4 million, up about 700,000 from March. Bean stocks just over a billion bushels anticipated. Daily export wire saw 136,000 metric tons sold to unknown destinations in this morning's report. We're down about 19% from a year ago. Here are the latest latest numbers on the Chicago Board of Trade. July corn down 11.5, 401 and a quarter. December down 11.5 as well at 430. July soybeans 16 and a quarter down at 1110. And November beans down 16 and three quarters at 1139.5. July bean oil is down 122. July soybean meal, $3 a ton lower. July Kansas City wheat is three down at 608. And September is down 1.25 at 618 and a quarter. Mostly weaker in livestock futures as well. August live cattle, 277 down to 243.05. October down 275 to 236.45. August feeder cattle, 327 lower, 366.57. September down $3 at 364.67. August lean hogs, a 60 cent gain, 97.15. But October down 42, 81.52. Class 3 milk futures, July up a nickel, 15.77. I'm Chad Moyer. 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
6: 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Honda MSRP of $73.49 for the TRX 420 FM1T doesn't include the destination charge of $620. 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
7: 11:18 on this Monday, June 29th. John Willis back with you on 880KRVN. Well, it is officially 4th of July week, and cherries are associated in several ways to the Independence Day period, but what is the outlook for how many cherries are available this year? Rod Bain reports with more.
8: A staple of many 4th of July celebrations, cherries. After all, the Independence Day period coincides with the peak of the cherry harvest season for many growing areas. So how do you like cherries? Your answer, according to USDA tart cherry curator Ben Gutierrez, depends on the type.
9: Two distinctive types of cherries that we cultivate. There are sweet cherries, which come from Europe, and there are tart cherries, also from Europe.
8: Sweetness and firmness are associated with, well, sweet cherries, eaten by hand as a snack.
9: The tart cherry cultivation isn't that broad in the United States currently. It's more of a processing or a juicing cherry. Grandma's pies, right, are full of tart cherries.
8: Tart cherries, originally a hybrid bred from sweet and European dwarf cherries, have a softer texture, but their flavor is why they are the cherry of choice for desserts and fillings.
9: Modern breeding didn't begin until maybe the mid-1900s, especially for cherry, which is still pretty young in terms of what's been bred, what's been done to control and directly improve through cross-pollination in the breeding world.
8: So now, will there be enough cherries to consume this July 4th, whether as a handful of sweet cherries or a cherry pie? Providing that answer is Lance Hodig of USDA's National Agricultural Statistics Service.
10: For both the sweet and the tart crops this year, it was not a good season.
8: Uncooperative growing season weather is behind the production forecast for sweet cherries.
10: Those are highly concentrated up in Washington. They are by far the largest producing state. You know, they had all kinds of weather problems up there. They had freeze events. They had other problems relating to whether it be moisture or temperature or things of that nature. And so as a result, we ended up with an overall sweet cherry production. We're forecasting down nearly 17% from last year, just 311,000 tons. Actually, looking at the smallest crop since 2022, the second smallest since 2008.
8: And while growing weather for the nation's

0: sweet cherry crop this season was bad, Hodig says it was worse for tart cherry producers.
1: Highly concentrated as well, but in Michigan. But unfortunately, folks in Michigan had freeze issues this year as well. So now we're looking at the smallest tart cherry crop that we've seen since what was kind of termed as a disastrous crop back in 2012. Just 91 million pounds expected to be produced. That's 36% less than was produced last season, and last season wasn't a high point either.
0: I'm Rod Bain reporting for the U.S. Department of Agriculture in Washington, D.C.
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10: Stocks are gaining, helped by expectations for more negotiations in the U.S.-Iran conflict. The U.S. Supreme Court says President Trump cannot remove Fed Governor Lisa Cook now, and her fate will be decided by lower courts, where she is challenging her termination. The lower court ruled she can continue serving while her case moves forward. Comcast will split into two publicly traded companies. Shares are up 7%. NBC Universal, Sky, its TV movie business, business and theme parks will spin off, Comcast will focus on its technology, delivering broadband and wireless. The NASDAQ is recovering ground today, and the Dow could close over 52,000 for the first time if gains hold. That's your Fox Business Report. I'm Jenny Coselda. Invested in you.
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15: A severe thunderstorm warning remains in effect.
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0: It is 11:30 here on this Monday, June 29th. John Willis back with you here on 880 KRVN. It is time for a roundtable here on the Midday Show. Going to talk about everything coming up in the next couple of hours right here on the Rural Voice of Nebraska, 880 KRVN, from all of our great and different departments. Right now, the temperature in Lexington at 85 degrees. We are continuing to see some heat warnings here throughout some of our listening areas, so we will talk about that and more coming up in our regional ag weather update coming up in just about 15 minutes as Paul Perkins will join me here in studio. Jason Jorgensen will join us for our check of sports. Lots of things happening right now. Wimbledon beginning today. We'll also talk about some Legion baseball that occurred yesterday. And so lots of things to talk about in sports. But we will start, as we always do, with our farm director, Steve White. Steve, happy Monday. Hope you had a great weekend. How are you doing?
1: I did have a great weekend. Actually, I went to a concert in Omaha for the weekend. So.
0: Who'd you see?
1: Weird Al.
0: Okay. Yes, I've seen Weird Al once when I was... a teenager, I think, is when we went to see him, and I was always mad because he didn't play my favorite song, which was Albuquerque.
1: Did he not play that?
0: Did
1: last
0: he really
1: night
0: not?
1: Either?
0: No. I don't know why he's sticking away from Albuquerque.
1: Played some deep cuts, but no.
0: That one's my favorite. I was disappointed, but he did play the Star Wars songs when I went to see him, and I know those
1: That was my 12-year-old son's favorite part of the night. <so. laughs>
0: Well, what do you and the farm team have coming up for us today?
1: Well, we are going to meet Gavin Dozler. He is the Beef State Scholar from the Nebraska Academy, and they awarded that a couple of weeks ago at their annual meeting, mid-year meeting in Cozad, I should say. And then at 12:45, we're talking weather, and it's a lot of weather to talk about with this heat wave that is upon us today. And around 1:15, I will be visiting with the CEO of Growth Energy. That is an ethanol group. There's a lot of movement right now on the E15 ethanol bill in Congress, and we'll try to break it all down.
0: Yeah, you talk about the weather. It was crazy when we went from last week and the temperatures that felt like, you know, it was cooling off a little bit.
1: Right.
0: Now we're getting punished, I think, this week.
1: I know. Well, and you look at it like they're talking, you know, 75, 80, still overnight even. That's not good for us, but it's also not good for livestock. There's not much chance to recover with those kind of low temperatures in the 80s overnight. Yeah. That's not good.
0: Yeah, it is going to be a warm week. Steve, appreciate it so much.
1: All right. Thanks, John.
0: Yep, that's all coming up here from our farm team on Midday. Jason Jorgensen now joining us to let us know what's coming up in sports.
2: Well, some big news happened over the weekend in terms of one of the better high school volleyball players in the area. That will be Gracie Johnson of Holdridge. She is coming off a fantastic sophomore season of both basketball and in volleyball. Well, she announced over the weekend that in the future, she intends to sign a letter of intent with Wayne State. We will tell you more about that. Also, the Lincoln Salt Dogs and Haymarket Park will be getting a little bit of national exposure. We'll talk to you about that story. And in the World Cup, it moves into the knockout stage today with three matches. Brazil against Japan, Germany against Paraguay, and the Netherlands will face off against Morocco. And Wimbledon starts today. So all of that and much more coming up in sports.
0: Yeah, it was great to hear about Gracie Johnson of Holdridge. All that and more again coming up at about 12:25 as Jason Jorgensen will join us. Would like to remind you of our next Diamond Anniversary event that is coming up tomorrow. We'll be at the Bertrand Parade at 2 with registration until 5 on Medina. So come out, get registered for one of our three big prizes. That is Roundtable. Our upcoming Ag Report at 11:40 is brought to you by Big Iron Livestock and Kansas Regenerative Medicine Center. 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
3: Chad Moyer with you here on the Rural Radio Network. Let's get our Midday commentary and an update with Mike Zuzolo from Global Commodity Analytics, kind of breaking down what we're seeing so far in the markets. And Mike, I got to be honest, it's just not looking good on a Monday. We're down in grains, down in livestock. Is there anything that you can pin this to? Is it because it's a holiday week, end of the quarter coming? What do you think?
4: Yeah, I think it's probably a little bit early to suggest those two things. If I had to guess right now, Chad, I think the U.S. weather is probably the number one feature for the bears out there today. And I suggest that to you because we've got the July oats down almost 6.5%, and we've got the July corn down about 3%. They are the leaders, the clear leaders to the downside today. And that's with the crude oil market up over 2% today. So I think this is where the weather coming in terms of this hot dome didn't last long for the bulls to be able to trade, because it does look like there's going to be some flattening out of the ridge in some of the weather models. But that also makes the weather models very important here the next 72 hours along with the USDA reports. But the way I would suggest it, today's trade with those two leaders to the downside, is the longs in the market started liquidating after Friday's, or as we closed out Friday's trade, because of option expiration in July was pointing to more losses. And then also with first notice day after today's close here, just another couple hours, the longs just wanted to peel back their positions and run for the hills, I think. And I do think that the acreage and stocks report is being viewed as such that they aren't really nervous about the bean acres going up and the corn acres going down, or if they do see that, it's not going to be that much. So I think there's potential for more surprises for the bear out there because of the way they're acting today.
3: All right. What about this morning's weekly export numbers? Anything stand out? Looks like corn is still going pretty good, and beans trying to catch up maybe?
4: Yeah, this is where I've talked to clients about the old crop, new crop spreads, especially in corn and beans. The July Nov bean, the July Dec corn, we are hitting about full carrying charge right now, with the premium being pushed back into the new crop futures. With the corn coming in at almost 1.8 million metric tons, that was right at the top end of the highest trade guess. We're well over 25% ahead of last year. USDA has us pegged at 16% last year, with the end of the marketing year fast approaching at the end of August. So I'll be watching those stocks report extra closely to see if that doesn't show up in terms of that corn demand sucking down our supplies a little bit extra, and then see if the spread reacts to that, especially with the July. Then at that point, once we get those numbers, it'll be actually the physical market in Chicago.
3: Okay. So we get the reports tomorrow, 24 hours from now. We'll talk to you about those numbers. But for the rest of the week, are there any keys that you're especially watching?
4: Yeah, I mean, I think this is where my take at this point, and what I wrote to clients and subscribers over the weekend, was this is not going to be about U.S. weather this year. If we're going to make a low after the July 4th holiday and break the seasonal tendencies of this last year and 2024, it's going to probably have to be going back to the wheat and back to the crude oil. It strikes me that we still have some unfinished business in both those complexes. And so that's what I'll really be watching, are those two complexes as we close out this month.
3: Thank you much. Mike Zuzalo, Global Commodity Analytics. You can get a free 2-week trial of his newsletter. 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Do remember, trading of commodity futures and options does involve a substantial risk of loss and might not be suitable for all investors. 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
3: This is a Market Minute on the Rural Radio Network. I'm Chad Moyer. Latest numbers from the Chicago Board of Trade. July corn, 12 and a half down, $4.25. December down 12 and three quarters at 428 and three quarters. July soybeans down 17 and a half at 1108 and three quarters. And November down 18 and a quarter at 1138. July bean oil is down 150. July soybean meal is down 330 a ton. July Kansas City wheat last trade 2 and a half down, 608 and a half. Livestock futures are mostly lower as well. August live cattle 317 lower, 242.65. October down 295. August feeder cattle 387 down at 365.92. September down 352. August lean hogs are up 72 at 97.30, but October is down 40. July class 3 milk down 3 cents, 15.69. In the equities, S&P is up 72. NASDAQ is up 519. Crude oil futures are up a buck and a half.
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13: As we celebrate the 250th birthday of America this July, here are some interesting facts about the Revolutionary War. 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Independence Day is July 4th when the Declaration was signed, but Continental Congress actually declared our independence on July 2nd.
12: Celebrating America's 250th birthday with this American Minute on KRVN, The River, and KAMI.
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0: It is 11:43 on this Monday, June 29th. John Willis back with you on 880 KRVN. It's time for a regional ag weather update. Paul Perkins now joining me here in studio. And Paul, simply put, it's hot.
17: Yeah, welcome to summer. Even though it officially arrived on the calendar last Sunday, we didn't feel much of the effect of it last week. But boy, do we feel it over the weekend, especially yesterday with some heat and humidity combined together. Right now we have temperatures generally in the mid to upper 80s, but already touching into the low 90s in a few locations in northeastern to southeastern Nebraska and also for portions of north central Kansas. Currently as high as 92 right now in the Smith Center area. And you may notice the humidity, those dew points up there right now for many of us in the upper 60s to the low 70s. A little bit less on that humidity as you go from about McCook into northwestern areas of Kansas.
0: And Steve and I talked about this during Roundtable, but I think the part that is most worrisome is the fact that even overnight, it's not going to get very cool. It's going to stay warm as well overnight usually.
17: Yeah, especially into eastern areas because we are expecting an excessive heat warning for portions of eastern Kansas to last all the way through Friday evening at 9. Because yeah, in those areas, overnight lows the next several nights, not even going to get below the upper 70s.
0: Yeah.
17: And a lot of us last night only saw overnight lows in the mid to upper 70s.
0: Yeah, very good, Paul. What else do you have for us today?
17: First off, we do want to remind everybody about the heat advisory that continues through this evening at 9 for most eastern areas of Nebraska and Kansas. In Nebraska, this heat advisory for areas along and east of the line from Fremont to Osceola, York, Clay Center, and Superior. Kansas locations are along and east of the line from Mankato to Beloit, Russell, and Medicine Lodge. Feels like readings of 105 to 107 are remain likely for this afternoon. Otherwise, we do have an excessive heat warning. That's kind of inside this heat advisory area. The excessive heat warning covering portions of Kansas along and east of the line from Belleville to Minneapolis, Abilene, and Emporia. And through Friday evening at 9 for these locations, heat index readings up to 110 continue to be possible. And morning lows only falling into the upper 70s, not providing much of that relief from the daily heat. Once again, most of us with temperatures right now in the mid to upper 80s, and a lot of us with dew points in the upper 60s to the low 70s. When you combine that heat with the humidity, most of us with feels like rainings from about the Tri-Cities into eastern Nebraska and also from north central Kansas in the low to mid 90s, but already up to 97 in Smith Center. We're underneath that dome of high pressure for today. Our hottest day of the next week for most of us with highs in the mid 90s to the low 100s. That combination of heat and humidity making it feel like it's 100 to 110. Even behind the cold front, west central Nebraska to the Sand Hills, not as warm today with highs in the mid 80s to the low 90s. Could see a few thunderstorms in the central and east tonight with a cold front and storms pushing southeast out of northern Nebraska. So a couple of waves of thunderstorms are possible, but nothing, once again, very widespread. As that ridge of high pressure pushes farther east, we'll see our highs level off into the upper 80s to the mid 90s for tomorrow all the way through Independence Day. Feels like rainings in the 90s to around 100 remain likely. Scattered thunderstorms are possible tomorrow night with some late days thunderstorms that develop over the western plains and track to the east through the weekend. Could still see a few more occasional thunderstorms, mostly during the evening and overnight. Strong cold front tracking southeast, ushering in much cooler highs in the 80s on Sunday. Long-term forecast, though, continuing that trend of mostly warmer than normal temperatures for Nebraska and Kansas. Independence Day through July 12th, especially this holiday weekend through the early part of next week. On July 12th in central Nebraska, daytime highs usually in the mid to upper 80s with average overnight lows in the low to mid 60s. Nebraska and Kansas rainfall indicated to be above normal this weekend through early next week before a trend the middle of next week through July 12th of near normal rainfall. Key weather factors impacting the markets include heat in the eastern U.S., but with rain limiting that heat's impact, more heavy rain across the Canadian prairies, and hot and dry weather concerns in Western Europe. A fierce early summer heat wave grips much of the central and eastern U.S. the rest of the week, stressing the corn and soybeans that are now entering the reproductive stage. Aside from today's triple-digit heat from the southern plains into the western Corn Belt, the most beyond normal heat affecting the mid-Atlantic states and nearby areas during the mid to late week when temperatures regularly reach or exceed 100. Most areas along and east of a line from the southern plains into the upper Midwest experiencing daily highs reaching in the 90s to around 100. Scattered rain in the eastern U.S. and from western Texas into the upper Midwest should offset much of that extreme heat. Rain building into the northern plains and upper Great Lakes should total as much as 1 to 2 inches, mostly dry weather otherwise covering most of the rest of the U.S. This weekend, thunderstorms is expected to spread into a lot of the areas to the east of the Rockies. In the Canadian prairies, heavy rain continues through Wednesday. Lighter rain is then expected for the Canadian prairies the rest of the week and probably next week, keeping the conditions mostly favorable for developing wheat and canola. For Western Europe, only minimal relief from the extreme heat is expected, with most of the rain falling in Eastern Europe. Extreme heat returns to Western Europe this weekend and into next week, which could be damaging to corn and other summer crops in France.
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24: I have some good news, especially if you're married or thinking about getting married. Here it is. Marriage is good for you. Hi, this is Jim Daly with Focus on the Family. The data is clear. Traditional marriage offers a wide range of benefits that divorce and cohabitation simply do not. The Institute for American Values recently compiled a long list of reasons why marriage matters. Many of them deal with its physical and economic benefits, but a good marriage can contribute significantly to emotional health as well, for both adults and children. The scholars who studied the data discovered that children whose parents divorce have higher rates of psychological problems such as depression. They're also more likely to suffer from other mental illnesses. Tragically, divorce is also linked to higher suicide rates. Other reports state that divorce is the number one factor linked with suicide rates in major U.S. cities, ranking above all other physical, financial, and psychological factors. On the other hand, marriage can be a strong antidote to some of these problems. For example, research shows that married mothers have lower rates of depression than do single cohabitating moms. A lot of these things are just common sense. A mountain of data from a diverse group of experts clearly confirms what we know intuitively, that the institution of marriage matters. For more on the benefits of marriage and other information to help your family thrive, go to focusonthefamily.com. I'm Jim Daly.
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27: The Sunday night ball game was won by Boston with three runs in the bottom of the 10th, beating the Yankees 5-4. The Yanks had just scored two in the ninth, two in the top of the 10th for a brief lead. Red Sox starter Sonny Gray had a no-hitter for seven and a third innings. Tampa Bay now a game up on the Yankees in the AL East standings after winning a fifth straight contest, 5-1 over Arizona. The Dodgers were 4-2 winners at San Diego. San Francisco edged Atlanta 3-2, so the Braves' lead in the NL East is down to three games over the Phillies, who won 5-4 at the Mets. Kyle Schwarber hit his 30th home run. The World Cup's round of 32 started with a Canada victory, 1-0, eliminating South Africa on a goal in the 92nd minute. The next U.S. game is Wednesday night against Bosnia and Herzegovina in the Bay Area. The PGA event in Connecticut will finish Monday morning with a playoff. Scotty Scheffler against Victor Hovland. NASCAR win for Shane Van Gisbergen.
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28: Monday's games and contests for all ages
3: at 1 o'clock in the Bertrand Park, followed by kids' activities at the Roy Gardein Arena and the 76th Annual Rodeo in the evening. Tuesday is our big day. The parade theme for this year is America Waves, and that's followed by Walk Down Medina, and that's an event that hosts food, games for people of all ages, and just a lot of fun activity taking place in a one-block area, and then we wrap it up with kids' activities at the arena and the last night of the rodeo.
9: Other activities today include swimming for ages 5 and younger at 1 p.m., then school-age kids at 2 p.m. at the Bertrand Aquatic Center. Tomorrow also includes a pedal tractor pull for ages 3 to 13 at 3 p.m., and you can find a full schedule of events on the community calendar at krvn.com. Emergency crews responded to a three-vehicle crash involving a semi at a railroad crossing near the Webster County community of Amboy on Wednesday, June 24th. The accident was reported at approximately 2:45 p.m. when a semi-truck was stopped on the tracks waiting for a train to pass. The Webster County Sheriff's Office says a pickup was stopped behind the semi when a third vehicle came over a hill and failed to recognize that the traffic had slowed. Authorities say the third vehicle struck the rear of the pickup, pushing it into the back of the semi. The occupants of the pickup and the third vehicle were transported to Webster County Hospital for evaluation while the semi-driver was treated at the scene and released. Red Cloud and Guide Rock Fire and Ambulance crews assisted with patient care and traffic control. The cause of the crash remains under investigation. For KRBN News, I'm Ellen Simmons.
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11: A high-profile case back in court. Lisa Brady, Fox News. The latest pretrial hearing for accused killer Luigi Mangione in New York, where a federal trial is scheduled for January. A state trial set to begin in September.
12: Mangione is accused of killing UnitedHealthcare CEO Brian Thompson outside a Manhattan hotel in December 2024. Investigators later recovered a gun allegedly linked to the killing and a notebook that prosecutors say contained writings about corporate America and the health insurance industry.
11: Fox's C.B. Cotton at Manhattan Federal Court. The U.S. Supreme Court is blocking President Trump from removing a member of the Federal Reserve.
13: Federal Reserve Governor Lisa Cook can stay on the job as she fights allegations by a Trump administration official of mortgage fraud. In a 5-4 ruling, the Supreme Court warns allowing the president to remove a member of the Federal Reserve at any time, for any reason, without any notice, would turn for-cause protection into little more than at-will employment.
11: Fox's Jared Halpern in Washington. However, the justices are upholding presidential firings at other independent federal agencies in a 6-3 ruling against a former Federal Trade Commission member who was fired without cause. That ruling runs counter to a decades-old decision that had limited executive authority. The high court also ruling today that Mississippi can count ballots that arrive after Election Day, prompting the president to post another call for election reform, including limits on mail-in ballots and proof of citizenship to vote. The final rulings of the term are due out tomorrow, including one on birthright citizenship. A pause in the Middle East after U.S. strikes on Iranian targets in retaliation for a drone attack that hit a cargo ship.
15: As far as we're concerned, we're holding up our end of the ceasefire. Violence will be met with violence.
11: White House Press Secretary Caroline Leavitt also tells Fox a meeting planned for tomorrow in Qatar with top U.S. envoys. 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
11: A western wildfire turning deadly over the weekend.
29: Amid a wildfire outbreak across the west, three wildland firefighters died over the weekend fighting the Knowles Fire near the Colorado-Utah state line. They were killed during what's known as a burnover incident. That's when a wildfire overruns a firefighting crew. The crew deployed their fire shelters, which are last resort safety devices designed to reflect the intense heat of the fire and trap a pocket of breathable air. Along with the three firefighters who died, two others were injured and are being treated for burns. Fire activity has intensified across the western U.S. after consecutive days of hot, dry weather. The governors of Colorado and Utah have declared states of emergency due to the outbreak of wildfires. Max Gordon, Fox News.
11: The U.S. Forest Service just identifying the firefighters who were killed as 38-year-old Emily Barker of Michigan, 27-year-old Nick Hutcherson of Arizona, and 26-year-old Sydney Watson of Alabama. The search through earthquake devastation continues in Venezuela several days since double earthquakes that are now blamed for more than 1,400 deaths. They are finding some survivors, but thousands are believed to be missing. The strawberry moon peaks tonight.
14: It's the first full moon of summer in the northern hemisphere, called the strawberry moon because it's strawberry season. That's from a Native American name. In other parts of the world, it might be called the rose, honey, mead, lotus, or hot moon. The best view is to the southeast, elevated with no obstructions, right at moonrise when it's just above the horizon. It hangs there all night, staying lower than any other moon of the year, creating an optical illusion, making it seem larger, and an amber or orange color from how the light passes through a thicker layer of the Earth's atmosphere. Chris Foster, Fox News.
11: A rally continues on Wall Street. The Nasdaq's up nearly 400 points. Right now, the Dow's up 238, back over 52,000. I'm Lisa Brady. This is Fox News.
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0: ...12:06 on this Monday, June 29th. John Willis back with you on 880 KRVN. It is time for our KRVN Weather Watch. 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Right now we are seeing most of our temperatures here throughout central and eastern Nebraska in the upper 80s and the lower 90s. In more western areas in Nebraska, including the Nebraska Panhandle, temperatures are more in the mid to upper 70s. Seeing upper 70s out in northeast Colorado, and then our warmest temperatures are out in north central Kansas, seeing some low to mid 90s, as high as 94 degrees in Smith Center. Not a lot of cloud coverage to speak of as well, mostly sunny skies here throughout much of our listening area. Central Nebraska today is sunny, highs in the lower 90s, and southwest winds 10 to 15, gusting to around 30 miles an hour. Tonight is clear with a chance of showers and a slight chance of thunderstorms. Lows in the mid-60s, and northeast winds around 10, gusting to around 20 miles an hour. Heat advisory continues through this evening at 9 for most eastern areas in Nebraska and Kansas. In Nebraska, this includes areas along and east of a line from Fremont to Osceola, York, Clay Center, and Superior. For Kansas, locations are along and east of a line from Mankato to Beloit, Russell, and Medicine Lodge. Feels like readings of 105 to 107 remain likely, and excessive heat warning covers portions of Kansas along and east of a line from Belleville to Minneapolis, Abilene, and Emporia. In northwest and north central Kansas today, sunny and highs in the upper 90s, southwest winds 10 to 20. Tonight, clear lows in the lower 60s, south winds 10 to 15, becoming west after midnight. And in northeast Colorado today, it is sunny with patchy smoke in the afternoon and highs near 90, west winds 10 to 15, gusting up to 25. And tonight is mostly clear, lows in the mid-50s, north winds 10 to 15, gusting up to 20 miles per hour in the evening, then becoming light. Right now in Lexington, 86 degrees and fair, winds out of the southwest at 13, gusting to 22 miles an hour. 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
10: The heat is on, putting cattle under stress. It's midday. Time for Top Ag News. I'm Steve White. More on that in a moment. But first, the nation's high court agrees to let Nebraska sue Colorado over water rights. On Monday, the Supreme Court granted Nebraska permission to file its complaint over the South Platte River Compact and the proposed Perkins County Canal. Colorado now has 30 days to answer. Nebraska Attorney General Mike Hilgers called it huge news, saying the state now gets the chance to vindicate its water rights before the nation's highest court. Colorado officials have argued the case is premature. Colorado's Attorney General and Governor have said Colorado is complying with the compact and they are not blocking Nebraska's canal plans. The dispute centers on whether Colorado's water use and permitting posture threaten Nebraska's rights to South Platte River water. Nebraska says the case is key to the state's future water supply. Colorado says the facts and law are on its side. A heat wave brings triple digits to Nebraska, and it comes after unseasonably cool weather. That can bring heat stress and related issues to the cattle herd. Experts encourage shade and water. Alfredo DiConstanzo of Nebraska Extension says producers should take a comprehensive approach, also thinking of things like fly control. DiConstanzo shares more.
11: One of the most effective ones would be shade out on open feedlots. We're hoping for the cooling effect of wind. I'm pretty cautious with recommending sprinklers because it can actually make matters worse from two perspectives. We need the air movement to be able to have effectiveness of wetting the coats of these cattle.
10: West Point, Fremont, Hebron, Nebraska City, and Beatrice all forecast to have triple-digit heat index on Monday. Nighttime temps not providing much relief, giving cattle little ability to cool overnight. The USDA now has a dog in the fight against New World screwworm, literally. Ag Secretary Brooke Rollins announced a new round of efforts to stop the livestock pest, including AI-powered drones and research into sterile flies, even specially trained dogs to detect screwworm. While screwworm has not been confirmed in U.S. wildlife, officials say they're expanding surveillance to keep it that way. We recently visited with Dr. Lindsay Wechter-Mead, who oversees Nebraska's BQA program. She urged people traveling to cattle shows this summer to be mindful and not just with their show animals.
4: It's not just cattle. So, you know, if you're taking your dogs with you to these shows, those animals also need to have a health paper, a certified veterinary inspection.
10: Find more of her recommendations at ruralradionetwork.com. The planet NASA studies the most is our own. And now a Nebraska

0: 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This is in partnership with UNL's Digital Farming Lab. The goal, they say, is to keep farmers at the center of innovation and turn NASA's science into tools that improve productivity, efficiency, and long-term resilience on the farm.
1: Thanks for that, Alex. And that's a Midday Check of Ag News from our Lexington studios. I'm Steve White on the Rural Radio Network.
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7: I'm Alex Makovica. Today we're joined by the 2026 Beef State Scholar, just named this week, and that is Gavin Dozler. Gavin, congratulations. Such a prestigious honor for the cattle industry. Tell us a little bit about yourself and your involvement in the beef industry.
8: Yeah, so I was born on a cow-calf operation west of Albion, Nebraska. And that's kind of where I was raised in it. And I mean, it was kind of our lifestyle and our way of life was just raising cattle. And that's our way of family time, you could say. And that's just how we grew up, was raising cattle and things. And that kind of pursued me in junior high and high school, I guess, to go to UNL and pursue a degree in animal science. And I was thinking kind of maybe going to vet school, or at least try it out and see what I thought. And then throughout college, I really realized that I thought veterinary science and vet school is what I wanted to pursue, to be involved in the beef industry and to also just provide a service for others, I guess. And then I got accepted and just completed my first year of vet school, and I'll start my second year in the partnership program between UNL and Iowa State in the fall.
7: Awesome. Well, that's great to hear. I think right now about all of the things we've heard about, we've talked to a lot of veterinarians here on the network about lots of things involving the cattle industry. What's it like to be studying all those sorts of things in a time like right now?
8: It's pretty great for the most part. It's fun to see like all the things that we see, or that I see as a producer myself, and then to go actually learn about it from like a more science-based perspective. I really enjoy that. And then like just being able to connect the dots as to like, oh, when my dad or when the local vets are trying to like make it make sense to the cattle producers around here, here's what like the science behind it is and why it is and things like that. So I'd say that's the most enjoyable part of it.
7: Absolutely. Gavin, what are you most excited for about your future career and getting back involved in the beef industry?
8: I would say I really enjoy cattle producers and cattle themselves. So just being able to find that, or to mesh those two together, I guess, and be able to provide a service to

0: people, but yet also to do what I love, and that's take care of livestock at the same time. So I'm excited by that. And then also my family's operation, we're really family-based, so we spend a lot of time together and we enjoy that side of it too. So just to be able to be beside my brothers and my dad is a lot of fun as well, growing our operation and things like that.
1: Absolutely. We'll talk through the idea too. I understand you're wanting to go back to your hometown and serve a rural community that is such in high demand, I guess, right now. Walk me through kind of that thought process for you.
0: Yeah. For me, I don't really know exactly what I'm going to go or which route for sure I'm going to go. I'll for surely go more large animal and hopefully be back around my family somewhere close by. But right now I work for Preferred Genetics for bovine. So I help him put in, or help Dr. Phil Buman is his name, put embryos into beef cows and flush cows and that type of stuff. And I really enjoy that, but I don't know where exactly that will fit into my future too, if I'll try to do that on top of being like just the local large animal vet. But that's the plan, is just to move back and be either a large animal or mixed animal vet, and then maybe do an on top of it. Kind of just feeling and see what happens and where I go in the future, I guess.
1: Awesome. For more information on Gavin and all of the other scholarship winners, they awarded over $104,000 in scholarships to over 80 recipients. You can go to NebraskaCattleman.org.
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6: It is 12:24 on this Monday, June 29th. John Willis back with you on 880KRVN, and it is time for our midday check of sports. Jason Jorgensen joining me here in studio. And Jason, got some exciting news about just a stud over at Holdridge.
7: That's right. A little bit of recruiting news here for the July week out of Phelps County. Holdridge star Gracie Johnson announced over the weekend that she intends to sign a letter of intent with Wayne State to compete in volleyball. She is coming off a fantastic sophomore season, which she helped the Dusters to the Class C1 state runner-up finish, which is the best showing in school history. She had 330 kills last fall. She also excelled on the basketball court, helping the Dusters back to the state tournament. She averaged 13 points and 7 rebounds per game. She's getting this out of the way early. She's going into her junior year of high school. The American Association of Professional Baseball has announced that the league's All-Star Game this summer will be carried live on MLB Network for the first time, coming up on Wednesday, July 15th. Game will be held at Haymarket Park, home of the Lincoln Salt Dogs, marking the first time the MLB Network has aired an All-Star Game of a Major League Baseball partner league. Broadcast comes one night after Major League Baseball's All-Star Game and on a date when no Major League Baseball games are scheduled, making the American Association All-Star Game one of the only live professional baseball games available to a national television audience.
6: Well, and how cool is it that the first one they're doing is the one in Lincoln? So get a show off Haymarket Park a little bit.
7: You calling that at all? They reached out to you?
6: I mean, probably be hard to say no if they did.
7: Right.
6: But, I don't know if they'd reach out to me.
7: Well, they should. You're a great baseball announcer. But that is a cool deal for Lincoln and the Salt Dogs. World Cup knockout stage continues today with three more games. This time, Brazil is battling Japan. Then it's Germany against Paraguay. And the Netherlands have a nasty matchup with Morocco. The USA, if you're wondering, will not play again until Wednesday night at 7 o'clock against Bosnia-Herzegovina, as the United States looks to bounce back off of that bit of a bummer loss to Turkey.
6: Yeah, again, that game didn't matter for either team, but still the fact that you now have this losing feeling before heading into the knockout stage, you get a little bit worried if you're Team USA, but we'll see what happens.
7: I don't want to put you on the spot. I have no idea if you know this or not. Do you know where that USA match is going to be held?
6: It's funny. I don't know where the Wednesday one is, but I know if the USA wins, they'll probably play in Philly on Saturday.
7: Okay.
6: Because people have been talking about it. If the U.S. makes it and get a play on the 4th of July in Philadelphia, that'd be pretty cool. But I do not know for sure on the Wednesday one.
7: Is that a good idea?
6: Right, exactly.
7: I mean, it'd be great if they win. But how would you like to beat Team USA?
6: Yeah.
7: You let the country and Philadelphia down on the 4th of July. Good luck escaping town for that fan base. That is a look at sports. For more, you can find it anytime at krvn.com.
6: Thanks, Jason.
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11: Well, the nation's high court agrees to let Nebraska sue Colorado over water rights. Today, the Supreme Court granted Nebraska permission to file its complaint over the South Platte River Compact and the proposed Perkins County Canal. Nebraska Attorney General Mike Hilders called it huge news, saying the state now gets the chance to vindicate its water rights before the nation's highest court. Colorado officials have argued the case is premature. Colorado's governor and attorney general have said Colorado is complying with the compact and is not blocking Nebraska's canal plans. Colorado's attorney general said previously, quote, "The Supreme Court need not and should not take a case that would put the court and the parties on a long, time-intensive and expensive path that might well, in the end, put the states right back where they were before Nebraska filed their proposed complaint. Even if the court decides to take up part or all of Nebraska's case, I'm confident we will win on the merits. Both the facts and the law are on our side," end quote. In a post on social media, Nebraska Governor Pillen said Nebraska is determined to preserve and protect every drop of water to which it is entitled under the Perkins County Canal Compact. Today's order from the U.S. Supreme Court makes clear that Nebraskans will have a venue for these important claims. The dispute centers on whether Colorado's water use and permitting posture threaten Nebraska's rights to South Platte River water. Nebraska says the case is key to the state's future water supply. Colorado says the facts and the law are on its side. Colorado now has 30 days to answer as the case moves to the next phase. Well, Bertrand Days are here and runs through tomorrow with lots of activities for all ages. Co-chair of the Bertrand Fair Serving Committee, Beverly Hansen, gives the details on tomorrow's parade and walk down Medina. That always draws a great crowd.
12: Start at, go down Main Street to the nursing home, a block east to the city park, and then back north to where they started. So it's really quite a long parade and lots of people all along the way. It takes a lot of candy to get through the parade. And then walk down Medina. That's an event that hosts food, games for people of all ages, and just a lot of fun activity taking place in a one-block area.
11: 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A Lexington woman has been sentenced in Buffalo County Court to 2 years in prison for sexual assault charges from her time working at the Kearney Youth Rehabilitation and Treatment Center. Martha Ruiz Palacios, 29, was sentenced to 2 years in prison last week for third-degree sexual assault and contributing to delinquency. She was given 21 days credit for time served. She will also have to register as a sex offender. In May, Ruiz Palacios took a plea deal to the two Class 1 misdemeanors after being originally charged with second-degree sexual abuse of a protected person. Three other employees have been charged with sex crimes that occurred. You can find more news at KRBN.com. I'm Ellen Simmons.
13: News. I'm Therese Crowley. President Trump posting, in light of the tremendous loss in the Supreme Court today on voters' rights, it's more important than ever to pass the Save America Act. There's only one reason to oppose: cheating. Fox's Tanya J. Powers.
14: In a 5-4 vote, the Supreme Court has ruled that late arriving mail-in voting ballots can be counted in Mississippi. The Watson v. Republican National Committee decision rejected a Republican-led attack on laws in more than half the states, the District of Columbia, and three territories.
13: Final end of term rulings tomorrow. Luigi Mangione in a court conference facing two trials at once in the murder of United Healthcare CEO Brian Thompson. A federal judge pushed back the federal trial to January. The state case starts in September. President Trump says Iran requested to talk after U.S. threats of devastation for violating the ceasefire, setting it up tomorrow in Doha, Qatar. 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
1: It is 12:36 here on this Monday, June 29th. John Willis back with you here on 880 KRVN. 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Right now we are seeing most temperatures in central and eastern locations of our listening area, mainly in the upper 80s and the lower 90s. And then as you go from about North Platte on west into the Nebraska Panhandle and into northeast Colorado, seeing temperatures more in the upper 70s and the lower 80s. Warmest temperatures that we are seeing right now over north central Kansas. Right now, 95 degrees in Phillipsburg, 94 in Smith Center. We are seeing mostly sunny skies here throughout all of our listening area as well. Central Nebraska today is sunny with highs in the lower 90s and southwest winds 10 to 15, gusts to around 30 miles an hour. Tonight is clear with a chance of showers and a slight chance of thunderstorms. Lows in the mid-60s and northeast winds around 10, gusts to around 20 miles an hour, and that chance of precipitation is at 30%. Underneath a dome of high pressure, today is the hottest day of the next week for most areas, with highs in the mid-90s to the low 100s. The combination of heat and humidity make it feel like it's 100 to 110 behind a cold front west-central Nebraska to the Sandhills. Can't expect not as warm highs in the mid-80s to the low 90s. A few thunderstorms are possible in the central and east tonight, with a cold front and storms pushing southeast from northern Nebraska. As the ridge of high pressure moves farther east, highs level off to the upper 80s to the mid-90s tomorrow through Independence Day. Feels like readings in the 90s to around 100 remain likely. Scattered thunderstorms are possible tomorrow night with late-day storms developing over the western plains and tracking east through the weekend. Occasional thunderstorms remain possible, mostly during the evening and overnight. A strong cold front tracking southeast ushers in much cooler highs in the 80s on Sunday. Heat advisory continues through this evening at 9 for most eastern areas in Nebraska and Kansas. In Nebraska, this includes areas along and east of a line from Fremont to Osceola, York, Clay Center, and Superior. For Kansas, locations are along and east of a line from Mankato to Beloit, Russell, and Medicine Lodge. Feels like readings of 105 to 107 remain likely. An excessive heat warning covers portions of Kansas along and east of a line from Belleville to Minneapolis, Abilene, and Emporia through Friday evening. Heat index readings up to 110 continue to be possible. Morning lows only falling into the upper 70s will not provide much relief from the daily heat. In northwest and north central Kansas today, sunny with highs in the upper 90s and southwest winds 10 to 20. Tonight is clear, lows in the lower 60s and south winds 10 to 15, becoming west after midnight. Northeast Colorado today is sunny with patchy smoke in the afternoon. Highs near 90 and west winds 10 to 15, gusts up to 25 miles an hour. Tonight is mostly clear, lows in the mid 50s and north winds 10 to 15 with gusts up to 20 miles per hour in the evening, becoming light. So last week when I was talking to you at the same time, it was a lot different when we were talking about the weather with how cool it was last week, but now it is summer for sure. Right now, the temperature in Lexington sitting at 86 degrees. Winds are blowing out of the southwest at 13, gusting to 22 miles an hour. 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
3: This is a Market Minute on the Rural Radio Network. I'm Chad Moyer. Here are the latest numbers from the Chicago Board of Trade. July corn, 12 and 3 quarters down to $4 even. September down 13 and a quarter. December down 12 and 3 quarters at 428 and 3 quarters. July soybeans down 18 and a quarter at 1108. August beans down 17 and a half. November beans 18 lower at 1138 and a quarter. July bean oil down 227. July soybean meal is down $4 a ton. July Kansas City wheat down 9. Last trade at 602. Livestock futures are mostly lower today as well. August live cattle 235 down to 243.47. August feeder cattle 295 lower, 366.90. August lean hogs do have a 52 cent gain, 97.10, but October is down 55. July class 3 milk futures unchanged, 15.72. In the energy markets, higher crude oil up 166 last check. S&P is up 91, NASDAQ up 629.
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3: Back with you on the Rural Radio Network. Let's do a cash livestock update. The bulk of cash cattle trade took place on Friday afternoon. Pretty light. Northern dress deals 408 to 410, 1 to 3 higher. Southern live business 258, 1 lower than the prior week. Total starting to come in. Total confirmed cash cattle trade last week, 58,800. 76% of that committed for nearby delivery, 24% of that total for deferred delivery 15 to 30 days out. Nebraska's cash cattle trade just below 20,000. Kansas about 5,200, Iowa 18,400, Texas moved about 3,100 in the cash market. Today it's a show list distribution. That'll be the main job here today. Imported beef into the U.S. was down about 2.5% on the week, but up almost 2% on the year numbers. Over in the hog trade for today, getting started at the terminals, barrels and gilts start the week at 63, sows 44 to 50. 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
11: I'm Alex Makovica on the Rural Radio Network. You've probably heard the saying, Pete and Repeat were on a boat. Pete fell off. Who's left? And that seems like what we're about to enter here in the week ahead. 4th of July holiday week in Nebraska Extension's Eric Hunt joins us to break it all down. Eric, tell us a little bit about what's on tap for this week.
12: Yeah, a little bit. I think today may be the hottest day of the week for most of the eastern portion of the state. Western Nebraska, you had your hot day on Saturday. Temperatures generally will be on the cooler side out there, at least at more seasonal levels compared to the central and eastern sections. It will be very humid. Dew points in the 70s. Dew points did come pretty close to hitting 80 yesterday in portions of southeast Nebraska. I think we'll probably make another run at dew points in the upper 70s later this afternoon. There's plenty of low-level moisture around. Crops are not necessarily at peak evapotranspiration rates just yet, but there's definitely getting closer to that mark. So any time this time of year and we have a lot of low-level moisture around, and they're, you know, we have windy conditions like this, they're going to push out a lot of water vapor, so it's going to be humid. The change, though, from recent days is we are going to start seeing more chances for showers and thunderstorms across portions of South Central and Eastern Nebraska. Basically, what's going to happen is we're going to see a boundary push through a good portion of the state by late this afternoon, early this evening, more or less effectively probably going to stall somewhere along a northwest, a northeast-southwest line, probably from about Norfolk down toward Kearney. Anywhere kind of along that line, I think there's going to be chances for showers and thunderstorms during the overnight hours. Regardless, right now, I think there's going to be a pretty good chance for showers and thunderstorms south-central northeastern Nebraska tonight. And then tomorrow night, probably looking at more along the Highway 20 corridor. But overall, though, especially central eastern Texas state, a pretty warm week. Highs generally going to be in the 90s, at least the next couple of 3 days. I think as we get toward the end of the week, I think those temperatures get a little bit more uncertain as we're dealing with more cloud covers, particularly during the early part of the day from leftover storms overnight, and just how long those storms may linger around, how early they develop. There is a reasonable chance that the 4th of July is going to be a little stormy, maybe early in the day, then maybe again later in the day. So certainly keep an eye on the short-term forecast. But right now, it does look like there is going to be chances for showers and thunderstorms pretty much every day this week, particularly the eastern two-thirds of the state. So even though we're going to be hot, this isn't necessarily going to be a really, really dry heat, in part because the ridge is primarily exclusively to our southeast or to our south. So that keeps us hot, but it doesn't necessarily keep us out of the precip.
11: Okay. Let's get a little bit of a longer term outlook. I remember you saying back in April, May, you know, you were fairly confident that the faucet was not going to completely shut off, and that came to fruition. As you look out maybe July into August, what are the early indications?
12: You know, I think we're probably going to kind of see what we're seeing now on like the last few weeks on repeat. So in other words, I think we're going to have heat's going to pulse. We will see repeated frontal passes come through the summer with chances for moisture. And because a lot of us, particularly South Central, East Central, Southeast, and even to some degree, even some portions of the Sandhills have had quite a bit of rain here in the last couple of weeks, or it had plenty of rain, you know, the last 6 weeks or so, like we've seen here across portions of Southeast Nebraska, there is enough local moisture around that I think as long as we keep putting disturbances boundaries in this region, we are going to see showers and thunderstorms develop, particularly in the late afternoon, overnight hours. So I do think we are going to see at least chances for precipitation for a good portion of summer. And I think our temperatures, you know, by and large, if you go back the last several times we've transitioned into stronger El Nino in the summer, we generally are not excessively cool here, but we generally are not excessively warm. We kind of have a mix of where it's warmer and cooler. We tend to have a little bit more, I would say not maybe perfectly Goldilocks weather, but probably a little closer to that than we would see in some other summers. But I think it's really going to, I think we'll have to really just see what happens here in the next 10 days. If that ridge is, if it sits up really prominently over the southeast this summer, then we're probably going to maintain chances for moisture the entire summer. But I think as long as it stays Texas or further toward the west, which is generally what we would see during the during a period going into stronger El Nino, that I think we're going to maintain more northwest flow, more chances for thunderstorms, and probably also a lot more days, the highs in the mid to upper 80s than in the mid to upper 90s. So I think that all bodes relatively well for good corn soybean production. But if there is a slight chance that we could see that ridge just really want to sit closer to Tulsa, Wichita, St. Louis. If that happens, then we will have stretches this summer where it is going to be relatively rough. I'm not seeing any indication that's going to be the predominant feature. That would certainly not be the expected feature in the next 6 weeks. But I think it is something to watch out for. But by and large, kind of rambling here. But I do think that we are probably looking at a fairly decent summer, all things considering. This week's going to be a little bit hot. Also quite windy, but I don't think this is going to be the, you know, it's not going to be like every single day. This will probably come back occasionally, but it's not going to be the dominant feature every single day. This is not going to be like 1980 or 2012, I don't think.
11: Sure. Yeah, I guess we'll keep an eye on it. All right. That's Nebraska Extension's Eric Hunt joining us here on the Rural Radio Network. I'm Alex Makovica. When cattle markets are volatile, the right questions matter. That's what you get on Cattle Call. Every Thursday in the 10 o'clock hour on KRVN, Chad Moyer asks the questions most people don't. 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
4: Stocks are higher at midday on Wall Street. The Dow is up more than 250 points, while the S&P 500 has gained nearly 1%, and the NASDAQ is up more than 1%. Investors are encouraged by easing tensions in the Middle East, which have helped calm the energy markets and improve sentiment. Traders are also suggesting stronger economic data and watching for signals on inflation and future Federal Reserve interest rate decisions. Tech shares are leading today's advance. Ford has rehired experienced human engineers to help address the shortcomings of artificial intelligence tools meant to tackle quality issues in the automaker's production processes. The hiring push helped Ford to top the J.D. Power 2026 initial quality study for the first time since 2010 amid improvements in the quality of its new vehicles. But they say over the years, they didn't pay as much attention as they should have to the experience of the most knowledgeable engineers that have been with them through many product cycles. They say mistakenly, they thought that just by introducing artificial intelligence and ingesting the design requirements that they had, they would produce a high-quality product. The next era of mobile technology will turn everyday Americans into walking cameras as AI-powered smart glasses monitor everything they see and hear. That's according to Qualcomm CEO Cristiano Amon, who made an appearance this morning on Fox's Mornings with Maria. Amon described a future in which ultra-fast 6G networks will allow smart glasses to stream information to AI models in real time. He said the shift could reshape both the technology industry and everyday life. That's a check of the latest in business news. I'm Dave Schroeder.
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8: The Sunday night ball game was won by Boston with three runs in the bottom of the 10th, beating the Yankees 5-4. The Yanks had just scored two in the 9th, two in the top of the 10th for a brief lead. Red Sox starter Sonny Gray had a no-hitter for 7 1/3 innings. Tampa Bay now a game up on the Yankees in the AL East standings after winning a fifth straight contest, 5-1 over Arizona. The Dodgers were 4-2 winners at San Diego. San Francisco edged Atlanta 3-2, so the Braves' lead in the NL East is down to three games games over the Phillies, who won 5-4 at the Mets. Kyle Schwarber hit his 30th home run. The World Cup's round of 32 started with a Canada victory, 1-0, eliminating South Africa on a goal in the 92nd minute. The next U.S. game is Wednesday night against Boston.

0: Bosnia and Herzegovina in the Bay Area. The PGA event in Connecticut will finish Monday morning with a playoff. Scottie Scheffler against Victor Hovland. NASCAR win for Shane Van Gisbergen.
1: 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The 3:18 report will give a glimpse of what the USDA report has to say, and we'll go in-depth at the 4:19 report. It's the Servitec Crop Progress Report every Monday at 3:18 and 4:19 on 880 KRVN.
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4: August 28th of 1963 marked a profound change for the civil rights movement. That day, Martin Luther King Jr. delivered his I Have a Dream speech from the steps of the Lincoln Memorial to over 250,000 people. Calling for an immediate end to segregation, his televised speech reached millions of people worldwide, unifying the fight for equal rights. His speech highlighted the unfulfilled promise of equality, the urgent need for nonviolent change, and the vision for racial harmony and justice. Martin Luther King's speech is as important today as it was in 1963.
3: Celebrating America's 250th birthday with this American Minute on KRVN, The River, and CAMI.
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7: Well, Nebraska Game and Parks will have increased enforcement on the water over the 4th of July weekend to ensure boaters are not operating while intoxicated. The increased enforcement is part of Operation Dry Water, a national heightened awareness and enforcement campaign focused on reducing the number of alcohol and drug-related incidents and deaths. It is unlawful in Nebraska to operate a motorboat with a blood alcohol level content of 0.08% or greater. Doing so constitutes boating under the influence, which carries penalties such as vessel impoundment, fines, jail time, and loss of boating privileges. During last year's 4th of July holiday, the nationwide effort resulted in 501 BUI arrests and over 35,000 citations and warnings for safety violations. In addition, Game and Parks reminds boaters to have all required boating safety equipment on your vessel, including life jackets, a fire extinguisher, horn, and a bailing bucket. Those born in 1986 and afterwards must also complete a boater safety course, which can be taken at OutdoorNebraska.gov. Well, Gosper County has opened a newly constructed road at Johnson Lake that will provide a detour around the closed Johnson Lake Inlet Bridge. County officials say Road 749A, which opened on June 26th, will improve access for residents, visitors, and emergency responders while plans for a permanent bridge replacement move forward. Road 749A, an east-west road, will bypass the Johnson Lake Inlet Bridge and connects to Johnson Lake Drive with Road 425. For KRVN News, I'm Ellen Simmons.
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8: The wait's almost over. Elisa Brady, Fox News. The final rulings of the Supreme Court's current term now due out tomorrow.
9: Cases include the closely watched challenge to President Trump's executive order limiting birthright citizenship. Lower courts have concluded the action violates or likely violates the 14th Amendment. Another case is one involving a Republican challenge to campaign finance limits and LGBTQ rights cases from Idaho and West Virginia that deal with transgender students in public school sports.
8: Fox's Tanya J. Powers. Among today's rulings, a split decision for the president on firings at federal agencies. The justice is ruling 6-3 that a Federal Trade Commission member can be fired even without cause. But a 5-4 decision says Fed Governor Lisa Cook can stay on the job while fighting the president's effort to fire her over mortgage fraud allegations she denies. The high court also ruling mail-in ballots arriving after Election Day can be counted in Mississippi, while agreeing to hear a challenge to stricter voter ID laws in Arizona.
10: Justices will consider a Republican appeal to enforce an Arizona law requiring proof of citizenship for state and local elections. The law passed Arizona. The case first reached the Supreme Court in 2024, and the justices gave a partial victory to Republican challengers, allowing proof of citizenship in state and local races, but not federal elections. Arguments won't be heard until the fall, likely too late to impact the upcoming midterm elections.
8: Fox's Jared Halpern. A grueling search for earthquake survivors in Venezuela includes crews from the U.S.
11: A team that Fox News is embedded with is the L.A. County Search and Fire Rescue Team. They're going to collapse structures and using audio technology to verify noise of possible survivors, and then a specialized unit carries out the rescue missions. More help is coming in the form of 130 U.S. Marines. They're working to open the port of La Guaira, which will help rescue and relief teams deliver supplies.
8: Fox's Nate Foy. 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
8: As Independence Day approaches this week, the nation's capital is tightening security.
17: Mayor Muriel Bowser said with the Great American State Fair, World Cup gatherings, and fireworks, D.C. will be busy and security will ramp up.
18: Independence Day events on the Mall have been designated as a national special security event.
17: That's the level at Super Bowls and presidential inaugurals. Tara McLeese of the Secret Service D.C. office said any and all potential threats are being assessed.
19: And we remain focused on advanced identification and interdiction of threats to this event.
17: Attendees are being warned to be ready for the heat, with temperatures forecast to be around 100 degrees for outdoor activities. Gernal Scott, Fox News.
8: Two former NBA players are indicted in connection with a federal gambling probe. Prosecutors accusing Malik Beasley of agreeing to tailor his performance based on prop bet trends in games with the Milwaukee Bucks in 2024. The indictment accuses Ed Davis, who's been out of the league since 2022, of placing bets on Beasley's performance. Former player Damon Jones became the first person to plead guilty in April after more than 30 were arrested. Losing at the World Cup can hurt in more ways than one.
20: Uruguay Soccer Federation reportedly canceled the private charter for its World Cup team and instead forced them to fly home separately on commercial flights. The team was ranked 16th in the world heading into the World Cup and failed to make it past the group stage. It's not the first time players were punished for World Cup performances. In 2010, France denied bonuses to their players after being eliminated in group play. South Korean players were pelted with toffees upon their return to the country in both 2014 and 2018. Gianna Gelosi, Fox News.
8: Now the knockout stages are underway. Canada becoming the first to advance to the round of 16 yesterday. The U.S. plays Bosnia-Herzegovina Wednesday night. I'm Lisa Brady. This is Fox News.
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22: 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Throughout most central and eastern locations here of our listening area, temperatures in the upper 80s and the lower 90s. Then about North Platte on west throughout our listening area, temperatures more in the upper 70s and the lower 80s. And then seeing very warm temperatures in certain locations of north central Kansas. It is 97 degrees in Phillipsburg, 96 in Smith Center, but again, a lot of 80s and 90s here as we are into the afternoon hours, and not a lot of clouds to speak of. Mostly sunny skies here today. Central Nebraska, sunny highs in the lower 90s, and southwest winds 10 to 15, gusting to around 30. Tonight is clear with a chance of showers and a slight chance of thunderstorms with lows in the mid-60s. Underneath the dome of high pressure, today is the hottest day of the next week for most areas, with highs in the mid-90s to the low 100s. The combination of heat and humidity make it feel like it's 100 to 110 behind a cold front. West central Nebraska to the Sandhills can expect not as warm highs in the mid-80s to the low 90s. A few thunderstorms are possible in the central and east tonight, with a cold front and storms pushing southeast from northern Nebraska. As the ridge of high pressure pushes farther east, highs level off to the upper 80s to the mid-90s tomorrow through Independence Day. Feels like readings in the 90s to around 100 remain likely. Scattered thunderstorms are possible tomorrow night, with late day storms developing over the western plains and tracking east. And through the weekend, occasional thunderstorms remain possible, mostly during the evening and the overnight. Right now, the time at our KRVN studios in Lexington, 108 on this Monday, June 29th. The heat advisory continues through this evening at 9 for most areas in Nebraska and Kansas. In Nebraska, this includes areas along and east of a line from Fremont to Osceola, York, Clay Center, and Superior. For Kansas, locations are along and east of a line from Mankato to Beloit, Russell, and Medicine Lodge. Feels like readings of 105 to 107 remain likely. An excessive heat warning covers portions of Kansas along and east of a line from Belleville to Minneapolis, Abilene, and Emporia. Through Friday evening at 9, heat index readings up to 110 continue to be possible, and morning lows only falling into the upper 70s will not provide much relief. Northwest and north central Kansas today, sunny and highs in the upper 90s. Tonight is clear with lows in the lower 60s. And in northeast Colorado today, it is sunny with patchy smoke in the afternoon and highs near 90. And tonight is mostly clear with lows in the mid 50s. So a warm day today and warm week ahead. Right now in Lexington, the temperature is sitting at 88 degrees and fair winds blowing out of the southwest at 12 miles an hour. That is your weather watch. 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
24: 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Well, corn, soybeans are going to end double digits lower here with just a few minutes of trade. We are 10 to 11 cents down in corn, and soybeans are down 15 to 16 cents. And it's going to be a lower day over in the cattle futures and hog futures as well. Settlements just in on the mercantile. Let's take a look at the settlements for your cattle and hog futures. First of all, August live cattle settles 225 down at 243.57, October down 182 at 237.37, and December down 155 at 236.95. August feeder cattle settles 237 down at 367.47, September down 192 at 365.75, October feeders settle 167 down 362.92. August lean hogs did manage a 70 cent gain, settling at 92.20, make that 97.27, and October down 42, 81.52, December down $1.73.95. July class 3 milk futures 3 cents down at the end of the session at 15.69. Now over in the grains, also a mostly lower day. July corn 10 1/4 down to 402.5, December down 11 3/4 at 11.29 3/4, July soybeans last trade 17 1/4 down at 11.09, November down 16 3/4 at 11.39.5, July bean oil down 205, July soybean meal 260 a ton lower, July Kansas City wheat last trade 9 3/4 down 601 1/4, September down 5.5 at 614. That's how we're trading here in the last few minutes of trade in the grains. 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
24: Chad Moyer back with you on the Rural Radio Network. Usually at this time, we catch up with David Erickson at Ag Optimists at Akron, Iowa. David, unavailable here today. We look forward to catching up with him in the days ahead, especially leading up to the what is a holiday-shortened week this week. Everyone anxiously awaiting the celebration of America's 250th birthday. But the livestock complex to start the week certainly trading lower here at the beginning of the week. Frankly, not much of trader interest here to start here. Demand from the consumer remains strong, but again, here at the beginning of the week, box beef prices, pork cutouts were a little bit higher, but lower in the futures trade. Live cattle contracts traded lower into the middle part of the day and settled that way. The market just not seeing a whole lot of trader support in order to move anything higher. Box beef prices, again, higher in the middle of the day, but the market could be short of technical support being a holiday week. Much ambition or excitement being seen, not a whole lot to be found anywhere. So the feeder cattle contracts trading lower as well. Lean hogs trading lower into the end of the session as well. Traders don't want to get too far out in front of any bullish fundamentals if it isn't going to be sizable and consistent. Now, we did see the totals from cash cattle trade. Confirmed cash cattle trade, 58,800, 76% of that for nearby delivery, 24% for deferred delivery. Nebraska moved 52,700 last week, just under 20,000 in the cash market. Kansas total was 69,300, 5,200 of that was in the cash market. And show list distribution for the week ahead, new show lists are higher in Kansas, a little lower in Nebraska and Colorado, and it's a lower offering for cash cattle this week in Texas. 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
5: 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KRVN is just starting the celebration.
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0: a path forward. Emily Skor, CEO of Growth Energy, joins us now. And Emily, why don't you let folks know, where do you think stand on E15?
1: Well, you're right. So our goal is we want Congress to pass a law that allows retailers to sell E15, a better performing and lower cost fuel at the pump 12 months of the year. We have, my goodness, it's been a roller coaster the first 6 months of the year, but I will say we have more momentum than ever before. So we had a very good compromise bill that passed the House in May. Now, of course, the ball is in the court of the Senate. And I can tell you, even from conversations I've been having this week, with leadership, with Senate leadership, with our champions, with our Nebraska champions, there is more excitement and attention around getting a Senate solution now than we've ever had before. And we have senators not just from the Corn Belt and the oil states. And of course, this bill is going to be a compromise. It's going to be something for ethanol and something for refiners as well. But you have other senators who are realizing we've got to get something done. This is important. And most important, we've got to do something that lowers fuel prices for American consumers. So I can't point to a bill yet, but I can tell you that Leader Thune has been very clear and very public about his commitment to getting something done. They're looking for a bill that's going to get 60 votes in the Senate because they want to get something through. They want to get something done this year. And so I imagine we might see something in the next week or two.
2: And it's very fluid, I take it, at the moment. Does that having a kind of an alternative path improve the odds, or does it complicate things? Or I guess, what's your read on all that?
1: Yes, and both. The challenge is, of course, this is an ultimate compromise, and to get, you know, a majority, 60 votes in the Senate, you've got to have something that's going to satisfy all the senators and what they're thinking about for their constituents. And so I will say on the agriculture and the biofuel side, we've been very consistent, and we're very uniform. And so corn farmers, sorghum farmers, ethanol producers, we are working very well together and engaging our stakeholders so they know what we need. We want year-round E15. And the challenge is not on our side of the equation. The challenge is, well, how do you add in some reform of the Renewable Fuel Standard Small Refinery Program that satisfies large, mid, and small-sized oil refiners? Well, they aren't thinking monolithically on this. They all have very different perspectives. And that's the challenge, is finding something, a little bit something for everyone. At the end of the day, if everybody gets something but not everything, and they're kind of upset, I suppose that's the ultimate compromise that we're looking for. A lot of attention right now. The president, in his supplemental funding request to Congress, included a specific call for Congress to send him a bill on year-round E15. So this has the attention of the president and the White House as well.
2: And as we start to round things out, but when you talk to Nebraska's congressional delegation, they know all of this.
1: Absolutely. I give Congressman Smith a tremendous amount of credit. He whipped that vote with us so hard. He has been leading this effort for a decade. And the Senate, Senator Fisher has been leading this charge. Senator Ricketts, from the moment that he's come into the Senate, Nebraska really couldn't have a better delegation in terms of not just fighting, you know, for Nebraskans, but getting this on the radar with the administration, with their colleagues, the conversations that they're having with their colleagues, changing minds and getting support. We need it. We're very appreciative. I look forward to coming back and talking to you, Steve, when we've got this done.
0: Thanks so much. Again, that is Emily Skor of Growth Energy. We've been talking about the path forward on E15. I'm Steve White.
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2: I'm Steve White, and this is The Good Life. We've all had that moment. What have I done? The second guessing creeps in. Maybe this is the time it finally catches up with me. Maybe this is the moment I'm exposed as the nitwit I secretly suspect I am. I can think of plenty of times I felt that way, and somehow, whether it's divine providence, stubbornness, or just dumb luck, I've managed to land on my feet. This time, it involved corn. I picked the hybrid. I decided when to irrigate, when to fertilize. I watched that crop fight back from a late-season hailstorm. I even dragged my kids out into the field for pictures because, honestly, it looked pretty good. And then harvest came. I stood there watching the combine roll, watching my corn go in the bin. And that's when it hit me. I had no real plan to sell it. Turns out it's one thing to grow a crop. It's another thing entirely to market it. Now, in my case, there was a safety net, a big safety net. I didn't have thousands of acres on the line. I didn't have a banker watching over my shoulder. I didn't have any money at risk. Just a lot of mental energy and maybe a little pride, because this time it wasn't actually my farm. After years of reporting on agriculture, I decided to try it myself. Within reason, my wife made sure of that. So I signed up for something called TAPS, Testing Ag Performance Solutions, through the University of Nebraska. It's a contest. You make real management decisions. Seed, water, inputs, marketing, and you do it on someone else's ground. The risk is simulated, the lessons are not. And I'll tell you, it makes you think. Wouldn't it be nice if life worked that way? Struggling with your kids? Here, borrow someone else's. Try a new parenting strategy. Not sure about a big career move? Test drive it. No consequences. We don't get that luxury very often. Most of life is learned the hard way, in real time with real stakes. But this was different. And what I learned is this. I'm not terrible at growing corn. I made solid hybrid choices, managed inputs tightly, but marketing, that's where I came up short, which honestly gave me a whole new level of respect for the farmers I talk to every day, because growing the crop is only half the job. Selling it, that's often where the pressure really lies. So no, I'm not quitting my day job anytime soon, but I did learn something. The corn was real, growing just outside North Platte. The risk, that lived safely inside a computer, and maybe that's the lesson. It's a lot easier to learn from your mistakes when they only exist as ones and zeros. I'm Steve White, and this is The Good Life. Send your submissions to lshippy@ruralradio.com.
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7: The major averages are trying to hold on to gains in afternoon trading following Iran de-escalation hopes. Tech is gaining today. However, AI spending worries still linger. The NASDAQ and S&P 500 are on track to snap their five-session losing streak and have paired losses for the month. Mining stocks are falling along with the price of gold and silver. Gold is extending losses as Middle East tensions keep inflation concerns in focus. Oil prices are reacting cautiously to the resumption of peace talks between the U.S. and Iran, with West Texas Intermediate crude up slightly at around $71 a barrel. Comcast stock is up 7% following news that the cable and entertainment giant is planning to split itself into two publicly traded companies, one focused on media that would include NBC Universal and Sky, and the other focused on broadband and wireless services. That's your Fox Business Report. I'm Hillary Barsky, invested in you.
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11: Well, with dangerous heat and humidity expected this week, steps to reduce heat stroke are a must. Tracy Detlef's Rademacher, Trauma Outreach Coordinator for CHI Health Good Samaritan, offers a few safety tips.
12: To reduce the risk of potential life-threatening heat strokes, make sure to stay hydrated and avoid caffeine. 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Be sure to check on any seniors and vulnerable neighbors who are at increased risk in this heat. And above all, never leave kids or pets in parked cars. They become ovens in minutes.
11: Detlef's Rademacher also reminds to watch for hot surfaces like playgrounds and sidewalks. Well, a 46-year-old Grand Island man now faces a federal charge of bank robbery in connection with the heist of the Cornerstone Bank in Bradshaw on April 1st, 2026. The maximum possible penalty, if convicted, is not less than 20 years and up to life imprisonment, a $250,000 fine, a five-year term of supervised release, and a $100 special assessment. Jason McCain was previously taken into custody following a multi-agency investigation led by the York County Sheriff's Office. In the sequence of events that day, a man entered the bank around 8 a.m., demanded cash, and assaulted an employee who sustained non-life-threatening injuries. The suspect fled in a stolen vehicle, which was located shortly after. The arrest resulted from a multi-agency investigation involving the York County Sheriff's Office, Nebraska State Patrol, and the FBI. Well, the cases of three men arrested in a Dawson County traffic stop last year are moving through the court system around 7:40 a.m. on December 27, 2025. A Dawson County Sheriff's deputy initiated a traffic stop for an expired license plate on I-80 about 5 miles east of the Lexington Interchange. The deputy developed probable cause during the traffic stop to warrant a search of the vehicle. Deputies located a container with 26 grams of raw marijuana, a Glock 40 handgun with a loaded magazine, and about 10 grams of cocaine, with 99 small baggies that are typically used for distribution and sales. Nebraska State Patrol assisted at the scene. The arrest affidavit indicates that all three occupants of the vehicle denied knowledge of the gun and cocaine, but were all arrested. 30-year-old Luis Alvarez Salgado, 31-year-old Kyvie Sanchez Valiz, and 26-year-old Anderson Aguane Jaspi appeared in Dawson County District Court last week. Both Alvarez Salgado and Aguane Jaspi entered guilty pleas to attempted possession of firearm while committing a felony and possession of cocaine. Both men waived the preparation of pre-sentencing reports and were immediately sentenced by District Judge Shanta Durham to 339 days in Dawson County Jail. Meanwhile, Sanchez Valiz has pled not guilty to charges of possession with intent to distribute 10 to 28 grams cocaine, possession of a firearm while committing a felony, possession of cocaine, carrying a concealed weapon by a prohibited person, and possession of 1 ounce or less of marijuana. His next hearing is set for August 19th at 10:30. Sanchez Valiz has an active Colorado arrest warrant for homicide. For KRBN News, I'm Ellen Simmons.
13: John Saucier, the tensions high again after the U.S. and Iran launching new attacks across the Middle East over the weekend. Despite previously agreeing to extend a ceasefire, White House Press Secretary Karoline Leavitt on Fox and Friends says peace talks are still ongoing.
14: Iran has requested a meeting this week, so Special Envoy Witkoff and Jared Kushner will be flying to Doha for high-level meetings this week as we continue to discuss the memorandum of understanding. On the sidelines of those high-level talks will be the technical talks.
13: Iran attacking ships passing through the Strait of Hormuz claim their country will continue to control the waterway. Health and Human Services Secretary Robert F. Kennedy Jr. announcing a new partnership with the WWE to get kids more active.
15: The obesity rate among our children has gone from 3% to 20%. In adults, it's 40% with 70% overweight.
13: The secretary calling the United States the, quote, sickest country in the world. 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

0: 136 on this Monday, June 29th. John Willis back with you on 880 KRV, and it's time for our KRV and Weather Watch, brought to you by Premier Simmentals, including Forster Farm Smithfield. Right now, we are seeing most of our temperatures in central and eastern locations here of our listening area in the upper 80s and the lower 90s. From about North Platte on west throughout our listening area, temperatures are more in the upper 70s and the lower 80s. And then the warmest part of our listening area that we are seeing is out in a couple locations in north central Kansas right now, 97 degrees in Phillipsburg, 96 in Smith Center. Not many clouds to speak of here so far today. We are seeing mostly sunny skies throughout all of our listening area. Central Nebraska today is sunny with highs in the lower 90s and southwest winds 10 to 15, gusting up to 30 miles an hour. Tonight is clear with a chance of showers and a slight chance of thunderstorms, lows in the mid-60s. Northeast winds around 10 with gusts to around 20 miles an hour, and that chance of precipitation is at 30%. Tuesday is mostly sunny, highs around 90, and northeast winds around 10, gusting to around 20 miles per hour. Underneath a dome of high pressure, today is the hottest day of the next week for most areas, with highs in the mid-90s to the low 100s. The combination of heat and humidity make it feel like it's 100 to 110. Behind a cold front, west central Nebraska to the Sandhills can expect not as warm highs in the mid-80s to the low 90s. A few thunderstorms are possible in the central and east tonight, with a cold front and storms pushing southeast from northern Nebraska. As the ridge of high pressure pushes further east, highs level off to the upper 80s to the mid-90s tomorrow through Independence Day. Feels like readings in the 90s to around 100 remain likely. Scattered thunderstorms are possible tomorrow night, with late-day storms developing over the western plains and tracking east. Through the weekend, occasional thunderstorms remain possible, mostly during the evening and overnight. A strong cold front tracking southeast ushers in much cooler highs in the 80s on Sunday. A heat advisory continues through this evening at 9 for most eastern areas of Nebraska and Kansas. In Nebraska, this includes areas along and east of line from Fremont to Osceola, York, Clay Center, and Superior. For Kansas, locations are along and east of a line from Mankato to Beloit, Russell, and Medicine Lodge. Feels like readings of 105 to 107 remain likely. An excessive heat warning covers portions of Kansas along and east of a line from Belleville to Minneapolis, Abilene, and Emporia. Through Friday evening at 9, heat index readings up to 110 continue to be possible. Morning lows only falling into the upper 70s will not provide much relief from the daily heat. In northwest and north central Kansas today, sunny and highs in the upper 90s and southwest winds 10 to 20 miles an hour. Tonight is clear, lows in the lower 60s and south winds 10 to 15 becoming west after midnight. Tuesday is mostly sunny, highs are in the mid-90s, and north winds 10 to 15 becoming east at 10 to 20 miles an hour in the afternoon. In northeast Colorado today, sunny and patchy smoke in the afternoon, highs near 90, and west winds 10 to 15 gusts up to 25 miles an hour. Tonight is mostly clear with lows in the mid-50s, north winds 10 to 15 with gusts up to 20 miles an hour in the evening becoming light. Tuesday is mostly sunny, highs are near 90, southeast winds 15 to 25 with gusts up to 40 miles per hour in the afternoon. Statewide in Nebraska tomorrow, in the west it is sunny, highs in the upper 80s, northeast winds around 10, in the central mostly sunny and highs around 90, and northeast winds around 10 miles an hour gusting to around 20, in the east it is mostly sunny, humid with highs in the mid-90s, and south winds 10 to 15 with gusts up to 25 miles an hour, heat index values up to 103 in the afternoon. Right now at our KRVN studios in Lexington, the temperature 89 degrees and fair, winds blowing out of the southwest at 8 miles an hour. 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
3: 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Here's how we settled out the day. First of all, in the grains, July corn 10 and 3 quarters down, 402. December down 11 and a half at 430. July soybean settled 17 and a half down at 1108 and 3 quarters. November down 17 and a quarter at 1139. July bean oil down 223. July soybean meal 230 a ton lower. July Kansas City wheat 11 cents down at $6 even. September down 4 and 3 quarters at 614 and 3 quarters. Livestock futures lower as well, settling out. August live cattle, 225 down, 243.57. October down 182 at 237.37. August feeder cattle, 237 down at 367.47. September down 192 at 365.75. August lean hogs did manage a 70 cent gain, 97.27, but October settled down 42, 81.52. Class 3 milk futures July down a penny, 15.71. 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
10: Hi neighbors, this is John Hansen, your Nebraska Farmers Union president with Irons in the Fire. Last Friday, our Nebraska Farmers Union Board of Directors met for our early summer board meeting. We had a lot of ground to cover. We got a lot of things going on. We've got a lot of activities. a lot of, especially if you look at the Farm Bill and the Senate now taking up that action and efforts to get involved and help impact that process as much as possible. But just a lot of organizational activities. Our Farmers Union PAC board met, and they did make decisions about endorsements, and so there'll be news of that to be released at a later point. So there was a lot of work involved in getting the surveys, going through them all, considering all of the candidates. So we gave our Farmers Union Board of Directors, and who is also our PAC board, a pretty good workout Friday. We got through it in pretty good shape. And then, unfortunately, over Saturday, we found out that probably the largest tree in the Farmers Union forest fell late Friday evening with the passing of Dave Veldy, our general counsel from Alexandria, Minnesota, who had been the legal counsel for not only National Farmers Union since I think about 1986, but had been also the legal counsel for the Farmers Union Midwest Agency, a whole host of Farmers Union entities and committees and boards and businesses, and all, as I've served in a lot of different kinds of board capacities, there's always been Dave Veldy, the farm kid from Alexandria, who was a really good lawyer, the former deputy director of ag for Minnesota, who had a wealth of business experience, but a wealth of Farmers Union experience. And his considerable talents and abilities were really remarkable. And the fact that he shared all of that with Farmers Union these many years really was a gift to Farmers Union. Dave had a commanding presence. He had a very quick wit. He had a very entertaining and winsome way about him. He was the one who ran the National Farmers Union Convention's policy adoption with energy, with aplomb, with humor, a light hand, and always doing the right things the right way. Thanks for your time, and we'll be seeing you.
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14: 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LRP is available every day after 3:30, except for holidays and the cattle on feed report days. 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
15: 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The 3:18 report will give a glimpse of what the USDA report has to say, and we'll go in-depth at the 4:19 report. It's the Servitec Crop Progress Report every Monday at 3:18 and 4:19 on 880 KRVN. 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
0: It is 1:51 on this Monday, June 29th. John Willis back with you on 880KRVN. With you one final time here on the Midday Show from our studio, powered by Lashley Land and Recreational Brokers. Thank you so much for hanging out to start out your week as we get closer to the 4th of July, celebrating 250 years of America. I am feeling patriotic this week, so I'm excited for this upcoming weekend. Right now, the temperature in Lexington, 90 degrees. We are seeing very warm temperatures, getting close to 100 down in Kansas. It is now 99 degrees in Phillipsburg, so it is a hot one out there today. Make sure to stay cool. Well, hey, Nebraska is the home of the good life and great beef. 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This summer, KRV and the River and Cami, along with the Dawson County Cattlemen, Hus Livestock Market, Lexington Livestock Steers and Beers, the Nebraska Beef Council, and the Nebraska Cattlemen are working together to showcase locally sourced Nebraska beef. You can get your own Nebraska Beef Passport at nebeef.org. Well, hey, did you know that this Monday, June 29th, is National Camera Day, which celebrates photography and the cameras that have allowed us to capture life's biggest moments, from family vacations and graduations to historic events and breathtaking landscapes? Did you know that the first permanent photograph was created in the 1820s and required an exposure time of several hours? The word photography comes from Greek words meaning drawing with light. More than a trillion photos are estimated to be taken worldwide each year, and the world's most photographed landmark is believed to be the Eiffel Tower. I don't think that's a big shocker to anyone. It's also National Waffle Iron Day, which recognizes the kitchen appliance that made homemade waffles a breakfast favorite. On June 29th of 1869, the first U.S. patent for a waffle iron was issued to inventor Cornelius Swartout. The holiday celebrates both the invention and the delicious breakfasts it helps create. Early waffle irons were made of cast iron and were heated over open flames. Belgium and the United States each have their own distinct waffle styles, and waffles date back hundreds of years to medieval Europe. It's also International Mud Day, which encourages children to get outside, play in the dirt, and connect with nature. The holiday began in Australia and Nepal before spreading internationally. Playing outdoors has become linked to improved creativity and problem-solving skills in children, and mud kitchens, play areas where kids cook with dirt and water, have become popular at schools and parks. It's also National Almond Butter Crunch Day. This sweet observance celebrates Almond Butter Crunch, a crunchy candy made with butter, sugar, and almonds, often coated in chocolate. Now, Almond Butter Crunch is similar to English toffee. The recipes can vary. Toasting the almonds enhances the flavor, and homemade butter crunch is a favorite gift during the holiday season. Celebrity birthdays on this June 29th. Gary Busey was born this day in 1944, an Academy Award-nominated actor best known for portraying Buddy Holly in the 1978 film The Buddy Holly Story. He has appeared in dozens of films and television shows over a career spanning more than 5 decades. Also, Joe Johnson was born on this day in 1981, nicknamed ISO Joe, was a 7-time NBA All-Star known for his clutch scoring ability and smooth offensive game. So that is a look at this Monday, June 29th, and what makes it stand out here from all the rest of the days out there. Hey, before I let you go, I'd like to let you know our next event coming up, which is tomorrow for our 75th Diamond Anniversary Drive. Your chance to register to win one of three great prizes, a 2024 Chevrolet Silverado, Yamaha Kodiak 450, and a Broil King Grill. We'll be at all different kinds of events. You can head to krvn.com for the full list. And our next event is coming up tomorrow. We will be at the Bertrand Fair and Rodeo. The parade is at 2, and we will be taking registrations until 5 on Medina. All right, that'll just about do it for me here on the Midday Show. I'm John Willis. Thank you so much for hanging out today. Paul will be in just over 10 minutes to take you through your drive time and your afternoon. Have a great rest of your Monday. We'll talk to you again tomorrow. 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
18: At the World Cup, round of 32, Brazil and Japan well underway in Houston.
19: Sano's broken that up in the middle of the field and carries on with his run. Sano has scored for Japan! Well, what do you know about this?
18: That's how it sounded on Fox as Japan leads Brazil 1-0 right now as the countries play in the 41st minute. It's the first of three matches on Fox today in the round of 32. Golden State Warriors will reportedly pursue LeBron James and Anthony Davis in free agency, according to ESPN, after Draymond Green declined his player option for next season, freeing up money to allow that pursuit. ESPN is also reporting that the Clippers have had talks with the Toronto Raptors about a deal that could send Kawhi Leonard back to Canada. Victor Hovland defeated Scottie Scheffler on the first playoff hole to win the Travelers Championship this morning. Former Titans running back Chris Johnson revealed he's been diagnosed with ALS.
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29: 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And above all, never leave kids or pets in parked cars. They become ovens in minutes.
28: Detliff's Rademacher also reminds to watch for hot surfaces like playgrounds and sidewalks. Well, a 46-year-old Grand Island man now faces a federal charge of bank robbery in connection with the heist of the Cornerstone Bank in Bradshaw on April 1st of 2026. The maximum possible penalty, if convicted, is not less than 10 years and up to life imprisonment, a $250,000 fine, a five-year term of supervised release, and a $100 special assessment. Jason McCain was previously taken into custody following a multi-agency investigation led by the York County Sheriff's Office. In the sequence of events that day, a man entered the bank around 8 a.m., demanded cash, and assaulted an employee who sustained non-life-threatening injuries. A suspect fled in a stolen vehicle, which was located shortly after. The arrest resulted from a multi-agency investigation involving the York County Sheriff's Office, Nebraska State Patrol, and the FBI. For KRVN News, I'm Ellen Simmons.
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1: Miracles and misery. I'm Lisa Brady, Fox News. A top lawmaker in Venezuela just announcing more than 1,700 deaths in last week's double earthquakes, though survivors have also been found, with U.S. search teams saving a father and son yesterday.
2: That hope is dwindling, but it's still there as the rescue operations remain active.
1: Fox's Nate Foy in La Quata, a hard-hit area also hit by an aftershock. More than 100 U.S. Marines working to help reopen a port to aid rescue and relief teams delivering supplies.
2: The State Department also announced today that they are increasing the financial commitment in humanitarian aid to $300 million. A U.S. team is also helping expand operations at the international airport so that they can get supplies to the most critical areas.
1: In addition to more deaths, an official says more than 5,000 are injured, more than 15,000 homeless. The U.S. and Iran pausing strikes after trading fire in recent days over drone attacks on commercial ships.
3: The goal here for the Trump administration in the short term remains on keeping the Strait of Hormuz open and safe. But this week, those more detailed discussions on Iran's nuclear program will proceed.
1: Fox's Trey Yinks. The White House says parallel talks will happen tomorrow in Qatar. Iran's foreign ministry denies any additional talks with the U.S. A new trial date is set for the man charged in the shooting death of a healthcare executive.
4: Opening statements have been set for January 25th in Luigi Mangione's federal trial. He is accused of killing UnitedHealthcare CEO Brian Thompson outside a Midtown Manhattan hotel in December 2024. Judge Margaret Garnett said she had hoped to hold the trial this fall, but Mangione's New York State trial, set to start on September 8th, makes that, quote, impossible.
1: Fox's Tanya J. Powers. A retrial now set for April in the case against former South Carolina attorney Alec Murdoch, whose convictions for killing his wife and son were overturned. The judge has not made a decision on a defense motion for a change of venue. America is listening to Fox News.
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1: The U.S. Supreme Court says there are constitutional limits on technology companies that provide location information to law enforcement based on cell phone use.
7: Law enforcement in Virginia in 2019 got a geofencing warrant from Google, in which the tech company provided data of people using cell phones in an area where a bank robbery had just occurred. Witnesses had seen the suspect on a cell phone. This location data eventually resulted in the arrest of Ocala Chatry, who was since convicted of the crime. But the Supreme Court says that type of geofencing warrant was a Fourth Amendment search, and the Fourth Amendment protects individuals' reasonable expectations of privacy. The ruling likely won't impact Chatry's conviction, but Justice Alito wrote in a dissenting opinion that it does send shockwaves through their Fourth Amendment doctrine, eliminating the idea that you lose an expectation of privacy over data shared with a third party like Google. Jessica Rosenthal, Fox News.
1: Split decisions from the High Court on federal firings, ruling 6-3 that federal agency officials can be fired by the president even without cause in the case of a Federal Trade Commission member, but treating the Federal Reserve differently in a 5-4 ruling that allows Fed Governor Lisa Cook to stay on the job as she fights her dismissal. California's governor announces a first-of-its-kind partnership with Anthropic to expand state agencies' access to AI tools.
8: Through the agreement, California Governor Gavin Newsom says state agencies and local governments, including cities and counties, will be able to access Anthropic's AI productivity assistant, Claude, at a 50% discounted price, helping with everything from summarizing documents to making services more user-friendly. Officials will also have free expert Gen AI technical assistance. Anthropic is based in San Francisco. Its head of Americas, Kate Jensen, says the company is honored by the partnership.
1: Fox's Christian Goodwin. Newsom argues the tech is being used responsibly and that that AI should help workers deliver better results, not replace the human work of government. An hour to the close, a rally. The Dow's up 362. I'm Lisa Brady, Fox News.
0: Happy birthday, America.
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10: 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We do have temperatures generally in the low to mid-90s if you're along in southeast of the line from Orr, make that from O'Neill to Orr down to Lexington and the Cambridge area. Also some low and mid-90s for the most part from about Atwood, Colby, and Oakley. It points to the east and northern areas of Kansas. Right now in Nebraska, we are up to 95 right now in the Kearney area. Over northern Kansas, temperatures though are as warm as some upper 90s in the north central, currently at 99 for both Phillipsburg and Smith Center. Otherwise, those temperatures in the mid to upper 80s. If you're along and west of the line from Broken Bow to North Platte, McCook, on into northwest Kansas and northeastern Colorado, humidity is out there, but not quite as bad as yesterday. Right now, the highest of the dew points into eastern areas of Nebraska from Aurora into the east, with dew points right now in the low to mid 70s. It feels like readings in the low half of the 100s for the most part from Columbus to York and Hebron, and points to the east also from Smith Center on into northeastern areas of Kansas where the feels like readings are in the low 100s. Otherwise, many of us in central Nebraska into north central Kansas with feels like readings in the mid to upper 90s. In central Nebraska, 40% chance of a thunderstorm tonight, a low in the mid to upper 60s, and northeast right down at northwest wind tonight at around 10, turning to the north after midnight. Sunny tomorrow, slight chance of a thunderstorm for the afternoon. Highs tomorrow in the upper 80s to around 90. A north wind at around 10, turning to the east in the afternoon. 50% chance of thunderstorms for three straight nights. Tomorrow night, Wednesday night, and Thursday night. There is a slight chance for Friday night into Independence Day. There is a 40% chance of thunderstorms for Independence Night. Keep that in mind. Highs for Wednesday through Independence Day, 90 to 95 in central Nebraska, will be in the mid-80s for a cooler day on Sunday. That combination of heat and humidity continue to make it feel like it's as high as 100 to 110 in much of the east. Could see a few thunderstorms in the central and east tonight with a cold front and storms pushing in from northern Nebraska. As a ridge of high pressure pushes farther east, highs level off into the upper 80s to the mid-90s for tomorrow into Independence Day. Still some feels like readings in the 90s to around 100. Scattered thunderstorms are possible tomorrow night when we see some late-day thunderstorms develop over the western plains and track to the east. 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
13: 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Good afternoon. I'm Chad Moyer. 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Here are your settlements. We'll start with the grain, Chicago Board of Trade. July corn, 10 and 3 quarters down to 402. September down 11 and a half at 410 and a quarter. And December down 11 and a half at 430. July soybeans, 17 and a half down at 1108 and 3 quarters. August beans down 17 and a quarter at 1119 and a quarter. November beans down 17 and a quarter at 1139. July bean oil down 223, settling at 6907. July soybean meal, 230 a ton lower, 304.70. July Kansas City wheat, 11 cents down, $6 even. September down 4 and 3 quarters, 614 and 3 quarters. December settles out down a nickel at 629 and a half. Over to the livestock futures, a mostly lower day on the mercantile today as well. August live cattle settles 225 down at 243.57. October down 182 at 237.37. December live cattle settles 155 down, 236.95. August feeder cattle, 237 down, 367.47. September feeders, 192 down, settling at 365.75. And October down 167, 362.92. August lean hogs did manage a 70 cent gain, 97.27, but October was down 42 at 81.52. December lean hogs settle a dollar lower, 73.95. Class 3 milk futures ended the day mixed today. July Class 3 milk down a penny at 1571. August up 4, 1651. And September milk ended up 13 cents, 1718. 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
16: With ag information on the Rural Radio Network, I'm Steve White. Markets may feel quieter after weeks of headline risk, but that doesn't mean the story is settled. On our weekly market roundup, Heather Ramsey of the ARC Group says grain markets are showing cautious optimism heading into July and explained why the weather we see doesn't always matter in the big picture.
17: No matter what happens in our backyard, it's got to happen from a widespread situation. And then it is two solid weeks out on analysis before anybody thinks anything is significant enough to trade on a widespread level.
16: She says the widely discussed heat forecasts have to actually materialize and persist before they translate into real yield concerns. On soybeans, Ramsey points out that while prices have struggled, the math inside the soybean complex tells a different story.
17: When you look at the soybean crush picture, soybeans are actually undervalued versus the rest of those pieces, soy meal, soy oil.
16: Meanwhile, Ross Baldwin of AgMarket.net says livestock markets continue to send a clear signal. Demand hasn't cracked, even with elevated beef prices.
18: I still think the beef markets themselves are going to stay well supported. I don't see a path for cheaper beef prices for the U.S. consumer as we head through the remainder of 26. Supplies are going to remain tight enough even out into 27 that this beef market's going to continue to stay strong. And while I don't think we just go straight up and think we're going to go to 410, 420, 430 type numbers on the choice cutout, it's going to stay well supported. We've seen choice pull back this low 390 level, even get into the high 380s, and it strengthens right back up.
16: You can catch the full conversation with Heather Ramsey and Ross Baldwin on this week's Weekly Market Roundup. And for more ag news, check out ruralradionetwork.com.
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13: 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I'm Chad Moyer. On today's program, we're talking with Sue Martin from Ag and Adventure.

0: options, but futures go into first notice day of delivery tomorrow. And so that, I think, weighed on further liquidation. Then the anticipation of what the forecast is like. And, of course, the forecast is, you know, coming in with warmer temperatures this week and then in through, you know, the 4th of July. And then it shows temperatures moderating with some chances of moisture, but overall a drier forecast maybe into mid-July. That is actually a pretty ideal, forecast. I think the Eastern Corn Belt, one, they needed this heat to kind of give us some heat units, and we did too, to have some heat units, but also they needed the dryness for not a long term here, but because their crops in many areas are shallow rooted. So to have a break of all the rain and the cool temps, they needed some heat and a little bit of dryness, and that's what they're going to get. The crop condition ratings this afternoon were also expected, and we haven't seen them yet, but they're expected to come out at the worst, steady, with last week. And so conditions at this time of the year are very good. And that continues to feed the idea that we could have some big production here this year, albeit we still have July for the corn crop, and then, of course, August for the beans in reproductive phases, and then, of course, filling the corn through August as well. So we get through this 4th of July, and I think the trade's going to be looking at the forecast to see what does it say. Now, the other thing, of course, weighing on the market today is the realization we're into those important reports, end of a quarter, end of a month, quarterly stocks report, and then also the acres, what's been planted. And so I think that the trade is, you know, the beans really competed against corn for acres. Crop insurance-wise, beans, you know, were much more conducive for acres. But I also think it may be, expense, too. But to be honest with you, I think it was more about vying for the acres because we need beans to be able to crush and for the renewable fuels. And, of course, the latest EIA, regulations, crushers aren't even up to meeting that yet. And so I think that when we look at the crop, good conditions, needing to have acres, and, of course, for corn, demand's been very good. And so this report tomorrow probably will show in the stocks, I think it's going to show an increase in exports again. And then I think in beans, the crush and exports both go up a little bit, which could shove that bean carryout down right around 300 million bushels, which would be, any borderline like the fence. We can't have it go too much lower. And on the same token, it's not burdensome. So that's helpful for the bean market. But at the moment, the trade is into looking as everything's going good and, you know, wanting to get risk out of the way. I think the trade's anticipating bearish reports here tomorrow.
1: Mm-hmm. All right. Let's go back and talk what you said about some of the technicals. What is the opinion of the funds right now? How are these grains sitting technically, in front of the reports tomorrow, but then also in front of the end of the month and the end of the quarter?
0: Well, I think first off, we've liquidated a lot of longs out of this market. We were, if you combine beans, corn, and wheat, we were very heavily long compared to history, and just very, very heavily. And so we've had a massive liquidation of funds. And now they're even in to some degree starting to pick away at the short side. And so what could happen is they could get caught on that short side. Now, I'm being an optimist, but I think we have in July, I think it's possible we could stick a low in July and then turn and rally in August into September in front of President Xi coming in September 24th. And on anticipation, one, that he'll probably commit to more

0: sports, and two, you know, we've given them an awful good opportunity to be able to be buying corn, which has been a very ambiguous, how do I want to say it, $17 billion for poultry and other grains. Well, they've been very upfront about the sorghum, but you can only buy so much sorghum, and sorghum's cheap. It's corn that I believe they're really after. And so, you know, for now, the market doesn't have anything bona fide to hang their hat on. And, you know, futures don't like uncertainty.
1: That's Sue Martin with Ag and Investments. Stay tuned. We do have the second half of the channel final bell. It's coming up here in moments on the Rural Radio Network.
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1: Welcome back to the channel Final Bell on the Rural Radio Network. I'm Chad Moyer. Again, Sue Martin from Ag and Investments at Clarion, Iowa, joining us on today's program. You mentioned the USDA reports. Maybe we can highlight that just for a moment. It's a quarterly grain stocks report and the planted acreage report. So are there tidbits within either one or both of those report that you're especially interested in or that you think potentially could be a market mover tomorrow?
0: Well, I think when we look at the exports for corn, you know, shipments have been very, very good. And I would have to say I'd expect that the exports would be basically increased again in this report and maybe as much as 50 million bushels. And then the other thing is in the beans, it's not only exports, it's crush. And I think the crush will also be anticipated to be a little bit on the higher side. So between the two of those, you know, I could see where this carryout could be tightening a little bit. Now, so I go back to acres, and the more acres we have, the more it puts incentive that, yes, we could, because if you think about the old crop stocks for beans, for example, tightening, well, corn too, exports have been fabulous. So if you look at that, and the feed usage has been good, so if you look at those tightening, you're now talking in the way of soybeans, for example, next year, 26-27, the new crop, you could be looking at a tighter beginning supply. And then on the corn, something very similar, less acres. Yes, we've got a good supply right now. And, you know, on-farm stocks might be still pretty decent where farmers have continued to hold old crop corn. And if that's the case, you know, or they've hauled corn to town but didn't sell it. Our recommendation had been to clients and subscribers was, if this year, use the hedge to arrives, keep the basis open. And if they had done that, basis has been improving, but the price, certainly we all know what that's done.
1: Yeah. You know, it'll be interesting to see what they do with some of those. I was looking at the old crop, new crop spread. You know, corn has got a 30-cent premium going to the new crop, and I think beans are right around, what, 20 cents or so? So it'll be interesting to see what they do with both acres and, like you said, the going-in stocks, and how that's going to affect that new crop relationship, huh?
0: I think so. And one thing, again, and I might have touched on it before, that these corn, you know, last year's low for a December corn contract was $3.92. And so you're 38 cents away. But that's not far away when you're talking you've still got 2 months of the growing season. And in the meantime, if you take out $3.92, you would then have an outside range year because Deese made higher highs than last year for that contract. And then if you take out $3.92, you'd have lower lows. That wouldn't seem very, I mean, I'm not going to say it can't happen, but that would be extremely negative for the corn market if that were to occur. So that's just to kind of give some focus of a line in the sand.
1: Sure, gotcha. Excellent. All right. Let's switch over and check in on the cattle. Now, live cattle, feeder cattle, they were lower on the day, although I would observe, too, they are off the lows of the day, which maybe is a little bit of good news. But what do you make of weakness in not only cattle, but in hogs to start the week as well?
0: Well, the hog market, first off, has been one that's been grossly oversold. You know, it's a market that I underestimated on the downside. Normally hogs tend to do better in pricing through the month of June into July, and this year that has not been the case at all. Numbers have remained plentiful supply regardless of the fact that we've had PRRS and PED virus this year, and so I'm wondering if that isn't a sign of just how many hogs, when you look at the dollar to the Canadian dollar exchange, I'm wondering if we haven't seen quite a few hogs coming in from Canada. And that's not an uncommon thing, but that may have filled the void of numbers. And yes, we had a friendly hogs and pig report, but, you know, the market's been so oversold that to get a little bit of a lift here is not out of line. And in the meantime, then in the cattle market, we have, you know, turned tail here in the last 3 days. You look at the cutout, and we made it over, and it took a lot in June to get there, to get that choice over $400. And we made it, but we couldn't hold it. And we turned right around, and we fell. And then you look at the heat that's to come in this week. People don't eat as much when it's really hot.
1: All right, all good thoughts. 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That is today's Channel Final Bell. It's brought to you by Channel and your local seed pros. 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
7: Hi, this is Gordon D. Deal Tuesday on This Morning, America's First News. The latest rulings from the United States Supreme Court as the justices weigh in on some of the most intensely debated issues of the past year. Also, is nationalization really gaining traction? Results in New York City and across the pond suggest it's the case. We'll have analysis. And how to make your 401k savings last you through retirement. 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
8: I'm Liz Claman, and this is the Fox Business Report.
9: The major averages are trying to hold on to gains in afternoon trading on easing U.S.-Iran tensions, with the Dow on track for its 18th record close this year. The NASDAQ and S&P 500 are also on track to snap a five-session losing streak. The Magnificent Seven big-cap tech stocks are mostly higher, led by Tesla, Amazon, and Alphabet. Shares of the Google parent are up 4% on its first day as a Dow member. Investors are looking ahead to the June jobs report, which will be released on Thursday morning. Strong data could fuel rate hike concerns. And Rocket Lab has agreed to buy Iridium Communications in a cash and stock deal worth around $8 billion that would give it control over a satellite fleet and access to wireless resources that it could use to compete with SpaceX. Shares of Rocket Lab are up 16%, while Iridium stock is surging over 20%. That's your Fox Business Report. I'm Hillary Barsky, invested in you.
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13: Fox News, I'm Tom Graham. The Supreme Court rules President Trump cannot fire Federal Reserve Governor Lisa Cook, at least not for now.
14: The majority writes in this opinion, as the government concedes, Congress limited the president's power to remove governors for good reason. They say it's to preserve the independence of the Fed and to continue the long tradition of monetary policy exercised independent of executive influence.
13: Fox's Sharon Bream there. A new trial date has been set for the man facing federal charges for the murder of United Healthcare CEO Brian Thompson.
15: Opening statements have been set for January 25th in Luigi Mangione's federal trial. Judge Margaret Garnett said she had hoped to hold the trial this fall, but Mangione's New York State trial, set to start on September 8th, makes that, quote, impossible. Jury questionnaires will be administered ahead of time, with in-person jury selection set to start on January 5th.
13: Fox's Tanya J. Powers, America's listening to Fox News.

0: Good afternoon. 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Taking a look at your 880 weather watch. Temperatures in the 90s along and southeast of a line from O'Neill to Orr, Lexington, Cambridge, and also Oberlin to Colby, Kansas. And temperatures are as warm as some upper 90s to around 100 over northern areas of Kansas and the North Central. Right now, sitting at 100 in Smith Center, 98 on the temperature currently in Phillipsburg. But otherwise, we're generally in those low mid 90s for much of the central and eastern portions of Nebraska and much of northern Kansas. Otherwise, the temperatures in the mid and upper 80s from Orr, Broken Bow, North Platte, McCook, on into the northwest corner of Kansas and northeastern Colorado. A little bit of light rain trying to get going in eastern Wyoming, just to the west of Scotts Bluff. Some strong winds right now in eastern portions of Wyoming, right near Wheatland, Wyoming. Wind gusts up to around 64 to 67. In central Nebraska, we do have a 40% chance of a thunderstorm tonight. Lows in the mid to upper 60s. Northwest winds right around 10. Turning to the north after midnight. A sunny day tomorrow. In the afternoon, a slight chance of a thunderstorm. Highs in the upper 80s to around 90. A north wind at around 10. Turning to the east during the afternoon. 50% chance of thunderstorms tomorrow night, Wednesday night, and Thursday night. Slight chance for Friday night through Independence Day. There's a 50% chance for Independence Night. Slight chance on Sunday night. Highs for Wednesday through Independence Day, 90 to 95, the mid to upper 80s for Sunday and for next Monday. Could see a few thunderstorms in the central and east tonight with the cold front moving through. Also storms pushing in southeast from the northern portions of Nebraska. As the ridge of high pressure pushes farther east, we'll see highs level off into the upper 80s to the mid 90s for tomorrow into Independence Day. Feels like rain is still in the 90s to around 100. Scattered thunderstorms are possible tomorrow night, with storms that develop over the western plains and track to the east. Through the weekend, we will see those occasional thunderstorms remain possible, mostly, though, during the evening and overnight. As we head towards Sunday, though, a strong cold front tracking southeast has rained in some cooler air with highs in the 80s. Heat advisory continues through this evening at 9 for most eastern areas of Nebraska and Kansas. In Nebraska, that heat advisory area is along and east of a line from Fremont to Osceola, York, Clay Center, and Superior. Kansas locations along and east of a line from Mankato to Beloit, Russell, and Medicine Lodge for feels like readings of 105 to 107. Otherwise, we have an excessive heat warning inside that heat advisory area covering portions of Kansas that are along and east of a line from Belleville to Minneapolis, Abilene, and Emporia through Friday evening at 9. Heat index readings up to 110 continue to be possible in the afternoon, and morning lows only falling into the upper 70s, not providing much relief from that daily heat. In Nebraska, tonight a chance of thunderstorms in the central and east. Lows tonight in the 50s in the panhandle, right around 60 in the west central, mid to upper 60s for the southwest and central, low to mid 70s tonight in the east. Sunshine tomorrow and Wednesday. There's a slight chance of thunderstorms in the central tomorrow afternoon. Highs mostly around 90, the mid-90s in the east. Tomorrow night, a 50% chance of thunderstorms in the west and central, 30% chance in the east. Statewide highs on Wednesday, around 90. Northwest and north central Kansas, a slight chance of thunderstorms in the north central this evening. Lows tonight, 62 in the northwest to 72 north central. Sunny tomorrow and Wednesday. North central with a slight chance of thunderstorms tomorrow afternoon. Highs in the low to mid 90s. Tomorrow night, 40% chance of thunderstorm in the north central. Slight chance for the northwest. Also a slight chance of thunderstorms region-wide on Wednesday. Highs in the mid 90s. Northeast Colorado, lows tonight in the mid-50s, both tomorrow and Wednesday. Sunny, highs both days near 90, a 50% chance of thunderstorms tomorrow evening. Here at KRVN, a southwest wind at 10, gusts to 16, humidity at 46% with the dew point at 68. Current temperature is sitting at 92. That makes it feel like it's 96. Auction time up next.
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4: 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Wilson Quarter Circle U Ranch, 185 semi-Angus steers weighing 7 to 775. Lone Valley Feeders, 145 Angus and a few Red steers and heifers weighing 550 to 650. Kennedy and Cleveland, 136 Angus and Black Whiteface steers. There'll be 8 whites. A.B. Cox, 130 Angus Cross heifers weighing 650 to 7 and a quarter. Here's Brian Mathis, 120 head of Angus Black Whiteface and Red steers and heifers weighing 8 to 850. Lazy HX Bar Ranch Lee and Kevin Heffley, 100 head of Red semi-Angus steers and heifers weighing 750 to 850. Brian and Paige Mawson, 65 Angus and semi-Angus Cross steers and heifers weighing 600 to 750. All this and many more valued consignments this Thursday, July 2nd at Ogallala Livestock Special Stocker Feeder Sale. 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

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Oxford Fire Department hosting their annual 4th of July Pork in the Park. 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That pulled pork meal the night of the 4th at 6 o'clock. 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

you have the way to fill my emotions till there's not a word left in my mind. Times get so hard.

Todd Williams, Love Me All Over Again here on 888 KRVN. Coming up in the first half of next hour, you can find out how things are growing. Steve White with the first check of the Crop Progress Report here on 888 KRVN.

0: So it's a guessing game when it comes to a woman in love. There is Ronnie Millsap here on 888-KRVN. Coming up this week, we've got all kinds of chances for you to register to win our three big prizes we're giving away, including that Chevy Silverado and the Yamaha Kodiak 450, even a Broil King grill. Nothing to sneeze at there. We're going to be at the parade for the Bertram Fair and Rodeo tomorrow afternoon. You can see us in the parade at 2. Registrations after the parade on Medina up until 5. Also on Wednesday at the Cornerstone Bank in York for their open house. Live reports 10 until noon on Wednesday and your chance to register to win. Then we head on over to Chances Are Restaurant in York from noon until Wednesday. Also with that chance to register to win and some live reports.
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2: Three people have been displaced following a fire Sunday evening at a mobile home in Hastings. Hastings Fire and Rescue was called to a structure fire at 7:13 p.m. at 1203 Park Street, Lot 25, in the K&K Plaza Manufactured Home Park. Fire officials say the home was unoccupied when the fire was reported by a neighbor. No injuries were reported, and no nearby structures were damaged. The cause of the fire remains under investigation, along with the condition of the structure. A former University of Nebraska Lincoln wrestler is facing multiple charges after allegedly leading the Nebraska State Patrol in a high-speed pursuit in western Nebraska Friday night. Authorities say that Albert Ferrari, age 24, was driving a Chevrolet Corvette on I-80 near North Platte when a trooper observed the vehicle speeding. The trooper clocked the Corvette traveling more than 110 miles per hour in a 55-mile-per-hour zone after it exited the interstate and headed toward Highway 30. According to the Nebraska State Patrol, Ferrari refused to stop and fled west on Highway 30 before turning north onto Highway 83. Investigators say that the pursuit lasted about 11 minutes before the driver stopped the vehicle and fled on foot. Troopers located identifying information inside the Corvette, and Ferrari was found Saturday morning and booked into the Lincoln County Jail. He faces charges including flight to avoid arrest, willful reckless driving, and obstruction. Ferrari, a former Husker wrestler, has had previous encounters with law enforcement. Nebraska State Patrol officials say no injuries were reported during the pursuit. Grand Island is receiving national attention after being selected as one of 20 finalists for the 2026 All-America City Award. This recognition is presented by the National Civic League and honors communities that bring residents, businesses, nonprofits, and local government together to address challenges and improve the quality of life. This year's award focused on civic health, community trust, and local engagement. Reporting for KRVN News, I'm John Willis.
0: Celebrate our 75th anniversary with a new Yamaha Kodiak from Complete Roofing and Remodeling, Spartan Commercial Roofing, 880 KRVN, Lexington, Nebraska.
3: U.S. envoys are heading to Qatar. I'm Lisa Brady, Fox News, for a meeting President Trump says Iran requested after recent U.S. strikes over drone attacks on commercial ships.
4: A meeting in Doha is going to be perhaps important, perhaps not. We're going to find out.
3: Iran is sending a delegation to Qatar, but denies agreeing to meet with the U.S. there as technical teams continue negotiations on a peace deal. The president taking questions in the Oval Office, also just telling reporters he will accept it if the U.S. Supreme Court rules against his executive order aimed at banning birthright citizenship for babies born to parents who are in the U.S. illegally.
4: Well, I guess I have to accept it's the Supreme Court, so I'll accept. I think it's very bad for our nation.
3: That decision is one of several expected tomorrow to wrap up the high court's current term. There were split decisions today on firings at federal agencies. 1-6-3 ruling that the president can fire a Federal Trade Commission member without cause.
5: Writing for the majority, the Chief Justice John Roberts said this. He says to discharge the duties of his trust, the president must have the assistance of officers he can trust. Neither Congress nor the courts may saddle him with those with whom he cannot work. Now, dissenting in the case, Justice Sotomayor said this. She warns the result is a president who emerges after this decision now with far greater power than ever before. But the court did rein in the president's authority to dismiss Fed Board Governor Lisa Cook. They view the Fed differently, at least in the way that the president attempted to do it here.
3: Fox's Shannon Bream at the Supreme Court. That ruling allows Cook to remain while fighting her dismissal. The president just repeating his call for Congress to pass election reforms, including limits on mail-in ballots, after a Supreme Court ruling that Mississippi can count ballots that arrive after Election Day. A new milestone on Wall Street. The Dow up 305 at the bell, closing above 52K for the first time. 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
1: Three federal firefighters who died over the weekend near the Colorado-Utah border are now publicly identified.
2: They died Saturday in Mesa County, Colorado. Emily Barker, 38 years old, from Michigan, and Nick Hutcherson, 27, from Arizona, both with the U.S. Forest Service, and 27-year-old Sidney Watson from Alabama with the U.S. Wildland Fire Service. Two other firefighters have burn injuries on a crew assigned to the Jones and Knowles fires burning on the Colorado side of the border. Those have now merged with the Sidney Mesa fire, which started on the Utah side. The deaths and injuries happened during what's called a burnover incident resulting in shelter deployment. When fast-moving flames overtake the firefighters' position, leaving no way out, they lie on the ground under a quickly unpacked portable heat shield.
1: Fox's Chris Foster. The Justice Department is taking two states to court over financial aid for college.
3: The DOJ's civil division in its complaint said laws in Massachusetts and Rhode Island let illegal immigrants get in-state tuition for schools as well as other financial assistance. Laws in both states allow the in-state rates to anyone, even those in the country illegally who may maintain residency. The DOJ seeks an injunction arguing it discriminates against U.S. citizens who may be denied the same opportunity. The federal government also wants to keep laws that allow financial aid and scholarships for illegal immigrants from being enforced. The DOJ now has similar cases either enjoined or pending in 12 states. Grinnell Scott, Fox News.
1: Five-time champion Brazil is moving on at the World Cup, eliminating Japan with a 2-1 win today. Japan has never won a knockout match at the World Cup. Also today, Germany is playing Paraguay, the Netherlands and Morocco tonight. The U.S. plays Bosnia-Herzegovina Wednesday night. Recapping stocks, a record day for the Dow, finishing above 52,000 for the first time, up 306 points. The S&P and the NASDAQ snap a losing streak. The NASDAQ up 522. Elisa Brady, Fox News.
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6: Good afternoon. Paul Perkins with your check of the 880 Weather Watch. Temperatures right now generally in the low to mid-90s for most of us. That includes areas along in southeast of the line from O'Neill to Ord, Lexington, and the McCook area. Also Atwood to around Goodland, Kansas. Otherwise, temperatures in the mid and upper 80s from St. Francis, Kansas, into northeastern Colorado, up through Ogallala, North Platte, Broken Bow, and the Nebraska Sandhills. Very summer-like over north-central Kansas, with temperatures right now in the upper 90s from Norton all the way over to the Smith Center area, including up to 99 right now in Phillipsburg. It is a bit on the sticky side out there still, with those dew points in the mid to upper 60s for the most part. A little more comfortable as you go from Ogallala and McCook into northwest and much of north-central Kansas, with dew points mostly in the 50s. Heat index readings right now for most of us in the upper 90s to the low 100s, some mid-100s for feels-like readings as you get to about Lincoln and the Wahoo and Fremont area. In central Nebraska tonight, a 40% chance of a thunderstorm. Lows tonight in the mid to upper 60s. Northeast, make that northwest winds around 10, turning to the north after midnight. Sunny tomorrow In the afternoon, a slight chance of a thunderstorm. Highs tomorrow in the upper 80s to around 90. A north wind at about 10, turning to the east during the afternoon. 50% chance of thunderstorms tomorrow night, Wednesday night, and Thursday night. Slight chance for Friday night into Independence Day. Independence night, there is a 50% chance of thunderstorms, so keep that in mind for your celebrations. Also, a slight chance for Sunday night. Highs Wednesday through Independence Day in central Nebraska, 90 to 95. The mid to upper 80s expected for Sunday and for next Monday. Could still see a few thunderstorms in the central and east tonight with a cold front moving through and some storms that develop in the north and push to the southeast. Otherwise, as a ridge of high pressure pushes farther east, we see our highs level off across the area into the upper 80s to the mid-90s for tomorrow into Independence Day. Feels like rain is still in the 90s to around 100. Scattered thunderstorms are possible tomorrow night with late-day thunderstorms developing over the western plains and tracking to the east through the weekend. Occasional thunderstorms remain possible, mostly, though, during the evening and overnight. We'll see a strong cold front usher in much cooler highs in the 80s as we head into Sunday. Here at KRVN, a southwest wind gusting up to 18, humidity at 38%, sunny skies, and a temperature of 92. 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
8: Time for livestock news. I'm Steve White. Confirmed cases of pseudorabies is costing the pork industry as Mexico closed its border to some U.S. pork products. It could be costing the industry $7 million a week. Rigoberto Trevino, the U.S. Meat Export Federation's Mexico trade manager, explains how customers in Mexico are being negatively impacted.
9: Most of the times when you talk about barbaric meats, the answer is going to be always tacos. So carnitas are very important in Mexico. For example, pork snout, pork ear, pork stomach.
8: U.S. MEF has been working to build demand for pork variety meats in Mexico because of the affordability and because it builds value for the pork carcass.
9: With different initiatives like Cantina Vibes and chef's training, so the customers really want to try the product. The price are getting higher in the market for pork offals. And the real big problem is that you can open the door to different suppliers.
8: The Mexican restrictions do not impact U.S. pork muscle cuts. The World Organization for Animal Health has confirmed pseudorabies in Iowa was isolated and has been contained. A heat wave brings triple digits to Nebraska. That can bring heat stress and related issues to the cattle herd. Experts encourage shade and water. Alfredo DiConstanzo of Nebraska Extension says producers should take a comprehensive approach. DiConstanzo shares more.
10: One of the most effective ones would be shade out on open feedlots. We're hoping for the cooling effect of wind. I'm pretty cautious with recommending sprinklers because it can actually make matters worse. We need the air movement.
8: Nighttime temps not providing much relief, giving cattle little ability to cool overnight. 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
13: Well, the market certainly took a dump today going into the report. Corn down 11.5 cents, beans down 17, wheat down 10, live on KC. Going into the report flat. Don't know what to think of this. Seems to be no reason to go up. Heat coming in next week. Brushing that off as a nothing. Trends are certainly to the downside. Oversold have been for quite a while, but makes no difference right now. Everything will depend on this report tomorrow, whether we can get a rally or not. Rallies are going to be hard to hold. Have to have a major surprise go up more. Over on the cattle, they were down today $2 or so. Still no recommendation on cattle. On the hogs, front month was up, back down. The hogs still project higher into the 10th of July. We'll see whether they can now stay long for a little while in here and see what happens. Over on the silver, may put a bottom in here, may not, but lightly long on the silver. So that's what it looks like. Tomorrow will be an exciting day. If you have any questions, give me a call. 402-363-1705. Have a great afternoon.
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19: I'm Steve White with a check of crop progress here on KRVN. The latest USDA report released today shows Nebraska row crops advancing close to or ahead of normal, but moisture and forage remain the headline concerns. Nebraska corn is now 3% soaked, ahead of the 1% average, with condition rated 63% good to excellent. Soybeans 99% emerged, 26% blooming, well ahead of the 15% on average, with condition at 64% good to excellent. But pasture and range is still under heavy pressure at 66% poor to very poor. Topsoil moisture still 42% short to very short. In Kansas, corn is 24% silked, soybeans 12% blooming, both ahead of average with row crop conditions mostly favorable. National corn is 9% silked and soybeans 19% blooming, both ahead of average, while pasture and range remains only 34% good to excellent. Again, that is the national picture there as we round things out. So row crops off to a pretty good start, but pasture and range, forage, winter wheat continue to be weak spots across the Great Plains. I'm Steve White on KRVN.
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20: 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I'm Roger McCohen. 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The tracking stops cold after four levels of ownership. If a real person doesn't surface by that fourth layer, the money behind that share simply vanishes. I'll be back in a moment with the details.
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1: 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Every time you add one of these legal layers, you push the actual human owners further down the chain. If a real person lands at the fourth level, their share of the payment is safe. But if another entity like a trust or a secondary LLC is still sitting at that fourth layer, the government refuses to look any deeper. The IRS doesn't care if a real person owns that deeper entity. They hit a wall, and that portion of the farm's payment is permanently cut. Nobody did anything wrong, and no rules were broken. The dollars disappear purely because of paperwork. If you use stacked companies or trusts to manage your family operation, count your layers carefully. Ensure the actual people surface before hitting that fourth level wall. This has been the Agricultural Law and Tax Report. I'm Roger McOwen.
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3: The hunt is on with the great 250 treasure hunt in and around Kearney. Marketing coordinator Bobby Dickerson of Visit Kearney joins us now for more. Bobby, how did you come up with this idea for the great 250 treasure hunt?
4: I knew this was going to be a really big year, and I wanted something very special to help celebrate. I had heard a while back about a community that did a treasure hunt just at one museum, and I was like, how cool would that be is if you spread it all around town and had people visiting the attractions and looking for these treasures. So I thought with the America 250, what better time?
3: Bobby, describe what we are looking for when taking part in the great 250 treasure hunt, and how many are there?
4: We had 250 of them made, very fitting, right? They are hidden in a box. It is like a clear box, so you can see the glass keepsake inside of it, but there is some signage kind of on the outside announcing the treasure hunt and find it, keep it, along with a QR code so people can register them as found.
3: Where are the great 250 treasure hunt keepsakes hidden, and are there hints on where to look?
4: So far, we have been hitting our weekly locations. So I have 13 locations around the Kearney area that each receive 1 to 2 treasures a week. Those are various museums, the Archway, Trails and Rails Museum, and then some of our parks like Yanny Park and Cotton Mill Park and Fort Kearney. Kind of a mix of locations. As the season goes on, I will do kind of some pop-up locations, say surrounding the 4th of July. I might go to the neighboring communities, 4th of July parades and cruise night, kind of hit on some of those different events happening as well.
3: Talking right now with Visit Kearney's Bobby Dickerson, learning more about how we could find a unique keepsake celebrating America's 250th birthday with the great 250 treasure hunt. Bobby, what has the response been like so far with this great 250 treasure hunt?
4: I have just been blown away with the response so far. I thought it might take a couple weeks of people kind of finding them for it to catch on. But the first week, people were so excited and got out there, and they were all found within the first couple days on the first week. And then this past week, people were even more excited and have found them all in 24 hours. And I had really stepped up my hiding, so I'm going to have to just make it increasingly harder kind of as the weeks go on.
3: Bobby, talk more about how the UNK Glass Club is involved with this great 250 treasure hunt and the work they do to make these unique keepsakes.
4: When I was thinking about this project and what would be something very unique that we could get, I was like, what's something in our community that could be really special and handmade? And we are involved with the UNK Glass Club through our Kearney Cultural Partners. And so I went to the glassblowing instructor, Nadine Saylor, and talked to her in November of 2025 and just was like, would this even be possible? Is that asking too much? She said the Glass Club is a very hardworking club and that they would take on this project. They started making them in January and worked for months to make 250 of those.
3: How long does the great 250 treasure hunt around Kearney last, Bobby? And could there be some discounts offered on where we are supposed to be looking?
4: Yeah, sure. The treasure hunt is going to continue through the summer into that first week of September. Those locations will each get a treasure once a week throughout that time. A few of them are paid admission, like the American Automobile Experience and the Central Nebraska Firefighters Museum. A few of those, if you mention the treasure hunt, you can get $1 or $2 off.

0: of your admission to get inside to look.
1: Is there anything else, Bobby, you want to add about the Great 250 Treasure Hunt?
0: It makes me so excited to see people getting out and exploring our different Kearney locations. We have so many amazing things, and maybe this is taking them to Fort Kearney that they haven't been in years, or going inside a museum they've never been in. It's really just exciting for me to see people finding the joy of looking for these and sharing their photos as they find them.
1: Thank you for joining us, Bobby, and happy Independence Day to you.
0: Thank you, Paul. Thanks for having me.
1: That's Marketing Coordinator Bobby Dickerson of Visit Kearney talking about the Great 250 Treasure Hunt that's in and around Kearney and how you can find a very unique keepsake celebrating America's 250th birthday. 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
2: 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And Elizabeth, what's going on out there right now?
3: Yeah, if we're looking, you know, at our side dress applications as our corn crop is up and going, you know, we're approaching those B6, B8 stages, really evaluating what our additional nitrogen needs are. 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So certain areas in the Midwest, you know, especially those fields with lower organic matter, lighter soils, have shown a greater need for sulfur. 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So adding thiosul, which is ammonium thiosulfate, to UAN, whether you're going through those side dress banded applications or through the pivot, can really boost your nitrogen use efficiency and guard against nitrogen losses.
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6: The major averages kicking off the holiday shortened trading week in rally mode on Iran de-escalation hopes. The Dow notching its 18th record close of the year and finishing above the 52,000 level for the first time ever. The NASDAQ and S&P 500 snapped their five-session losing streak. Tech and consumer discretionary were the best performing sector. Mining stocks fell along with the price of gold and silver. Gold has extended its losses as Middle East tensions keep inflation concerns in focus. Oil prices reacting cautiously to the resumption of peace talks between the U.S. and Iran, with West Texas Intermediate crude over $70 a barrel. The Dow winners, Caterpillar, Alphabet, and Amazon. The Dow decliners, Honeywell, United Health, and Microsoft. The Dow up 307 points. The Nasdaq higher by 523. S&P 500 up 86. That's your Fox Business Report. I'm Hillary Barsky, invested in you.
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11: For KRVN News, I'm Alex Hammack. The nation's high court has agreed to let Nebraska sue Colorado over water rights. Today, the Supreme Court granted Nebraska permission to file its complaint over the South Platte River Compact and the proposed Perkins County Canal. Nebraska Attorney General Mike Hilges called it huge news, saying the state now gets a chance to vindicate its water rights before the nation's highest court. Colorado officials have argued the case is premature, with the state's governor and attorney general saying that Colorado is complying with the compact and not blocking Nebraska's canal plans. In a post on social media, Nebraska Governor Jim Pillen said, "Nebraska is determined to preserve and protect every drop of water to which it is entitled to under the Perkins County Canal Compact." Today's order from the U.S. Supreme Court makes it clear that Nebraskans will have a venue for these important claims, end quote. He thanked Attorney General Hilges for moving the case forward, and Colorado now has 30 days to answer as the case moves to the next phase. You can read more on this at our website, krvn.com. Gosper County has opened a newly constructed road at Johnson Lake that'll provide a detour around the closed Johnson Lake Inlet Bridge. County officials say Road 749A, which opened June 26th, will improve access for residents, visitors, and emergency responders while plans for a permanent bridge replacement move forward. Road 749A, which is an east-west road, will bypass the Johnson Lake Inlet Bridge and connect drivers to Johnson Lake Drive with Road 425. The completion of Road 749A will improve travel, emergency response access, and connectivity for residents and visitors while plans for the inlet bridge replacement continue. The man who robbed Shadron Federal Credit Union in 2023 was back in Doss County District Court this month for sentencing. 31-year-old Robert Castleton Jr. of Texas was finally arrested in November as he faced charges of robbery, use of a firearm to commit a felony, and terroristic threats. In April, he pleaded no contest to the Class 2 felony robbery charge, and in exchange for his plea, the remaining counts were dismissed. As part of his plea agreement, Castleton Jr. also agreed to pay more than $5,100 in restitution to the bank. And this month, Judge Travis O'Gorman sentenced Castleton to 25 to 35 years in prison, with 195 days credit for time already served. Last week, Castleton filed a notice of appeal with the Nebraska Court of Appeals following the decades-long sentencing order. Additionally, a 46-year-old Grand Island man now faces a federal charge of bank robbery in connection with the heist of the Cornerstone Bank in Bradshaw on April 1st of this year. The maximum possible penalty for Jason McCain, who was previously taken into custody following a multi-agency investigation led by the York County Sheriff's Office, is not less than 10 years and up to life imprisonment, a $250,000 fine, a 5-year term of supervised release, and a $100 special assessment. In the sequence of events that day, a man entered the bank around 8 that morning, demanded cash, and assaulted an employee who sustained non-life-threatening injuries. The suspect fled in a stolen vehicle, which was located shortly after. The arrest resulted from a multi-agency investigation involving the York County Sheriff's Office, the Nebraska State Patrol, and the FBI. More news can be found anytime at our website, krvn.com. I'm Alex Hammacky.
12: News. I'm John Saucier. The Supreme Court ruling allowing states to continue counting ballots as long as they're postmarked by Election Day, rejecting the Republican Party's challenges to a Mississippi law. President Trump says there's still room for the Save America Act.
13: The mail-in ballot ruling, which was a little bit surprising, gives people more time to vote illegally, let's say. But the SAVE Act is even more important.
12: This bill would require Americans to present proof of citizenship at voter registration and show photo ID at the polls. U.S. and Iran launching new attacks across the Middle East over the weekend. White House Press Secretary Caroline Levitt tells Fox peace talks are ongoing.
14: Iran has requested a meeting this week, so Special Envoy Witkoff and Jared Kushner will be flying to Doha for high-level meetings this week as we continue to discuss the memorandum of understanding. On the sidelines of those high-level talks will be the technical talks.
12: America is listening to Fox News.
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17: It's the American Minute, celebrating America's 250th birthday, brought to you by Nitromag, putting muscle on your crops, Colson Agency Imperial, and Wakanda Boats, Republican City and Glen Elder, Kansas.
18: 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For the first time, passengers and freight could travel the entire continental United States from the Atlantic to the Pacific. The Transcontinental Railroad caused a major shift in 19th century America and one of the greatest man-made accomplishments ever. The total miles of track from Sacramento to Omaha was 1,900 miles, coming together at Promontory Summit in Utah.
17: Celebrating America's 250th birthday with this American Minute on KRVN, The River, and Cami.
12: 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Taking a look at your 880 weather watch. Temperatures right now in the mid and upper 80s from the northwest corner of Kansas, northeastern Colorado, up to around Ogallala, North Platte, Broken Bow, then to the Thetford area. Most other locations right now in the low to mid 90s. Otherwise, we have temperatures right now in the upper 90s from Norton on over to Smith Center. Heat index readings for most central and eastern areas in the upper 90s to the low 100s. Currently as high as 107 on that feels like reading in eastern Nebraska at Wahoo. In central Nebraska, 40% chance of a thunderstorm tonight. Our lows in the mid to upper 60s. Northwest winds around 10, turning to the north after midnight. Sunny tomorrow, slight chance of a thunderstorm during the afternoon, a high in the upper 80s to around 90. North winds around 10, turning to the east during the afternoon. 50% chance of thunderstorms tomorrow night, Wednesday night, and Thursday night. Slight chance for Friday night through Independence Day. 50% chance, though, for Independence Night. Slight chance for Sunday night. Highs Wednesday through Independence Day in central Nebraska, 90 to 95. Then we drop back to highs in the mid to upper 80s for Sunday and next Monday. That combination of heat and humidity continuing to make it feel this afternoon into the early evening, right around 100 to 110. Could see a few thunderstorms across the central and east tonight with a cold front and storms pushing southeast from northern Nebraska. They have upgraded the severe weather risk. A slight risk of severe storms, level 2 of 5, is for points north and east from Kearney. As a ridge of high pressure pushes farther east, we'll see our highs level off into the upper 80s to the mid-90s for tomorrow, all the way through Independence Day. Still some feels-like readings in the 90s to around 100. Scattered thunderstorms are possible again tomorrow night, with storms that develop late in the day over the western plains and track to the east. Tomorrow night, that slight risk of severe storms is from south-central and southwest Nebraska into central and western Kansas. Through the weekend, continuing that chance of occasional thunderstorms, mostly during the evening and overnight. We'll see a strong cold front increase that chance of thunderstorms for Independence Night, ushering in much cooler air with highs in the 80s on Sunday. Heat advisory continues through this evening at 9 for most eastern areas of Nebraska and Kansas. Heat advisory area in Nebraska, along and east of a line from Fremont to Osceola, York, Clay Center, and Superior. Kansas, the locations are along and east of a line from Mankato to Beloit, Russell, and Medicine Lodge. For feels like readings of right around 105 to 107. Otherwise, an excessive heat warning covering portions of Kansas that are along and east of a line from Belleville to Minneapolis, Abilene, and Emporia through Friday evening at 9. Heat index readings of up to 110 continue to be possible, and also not much relief at night with morning lows only falling to the upper 70s. At KRVN, a west wind right now 13, gusts to 18. Humidity at 35%, dew point at 63, sunny skies, our current temperature is 93. Check of the closing cash grains up next.
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23: 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I'm Carla Woodington here on the Rural Radio Network. It's time now for a look at the local cash grain bids for Monday, June 29th. Starting with Ag Valley Co-op Edison corn 365, beans 1034, spring wheat 620, hard red winter wheat 544. Eustis corn 365, beans 1029, wheat 534. North Platte corn 375, beans 1034, wheat 539. Kappa Ethanol in Minden, corn is at $4 even. Kappa Grain in Elm Creek, corn 375, beans 1069. Country Partners Gothenburg, corn 377, beans 1059, wheat 534. Farnham corn 366, beans 1044, wheat 539. Nebraska Corn Processing in Cambridge, corn is at 405, and CHS Loomis, corn 359, beans 1049. 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

0: 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We've got a Desperado Love to give you away, give away some nice money on Monogram Money to the tune of $70.40. 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
0: $70.40 on the Monogram Money jackpot this afternoon. Right away, we're going to get that wheel spinning around and not wait 1 second longer to see if we can make you a lucky winner. You could be in business if your first name starts with a G, as in maybe Grace or Gordon or George. G, that first initial for $70.40 on Monogram Money. Second initial, still deciding where it wants to land and decides to go with a C, as in Christy or Carl. GC has the first two initials for $70.40 on Monogram Money. G as in George. Then C as in maybe Connie. GC as the first two initials on Monogram Money. Last initial is going to be a T as in Thompson. GCT are the three initials we need to make you the winner of $70.40 on Monogram Money. If G is in Gary, C is in Carol, T is in Thompson are your three initials in that order. You now have 2 minutes to call me. Be the first on the line. 844-880-0880. That's 844-880-0880. Once again, we need the initials. G is in, we'll go with Gail this time. G is in Gail. C is in Carl. T is in Thompson. GCT.
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1: The nation's high court has agreed to let Nebraska sue Colorado over water rights. On Monday, the Supreme Court granted Nebraska permission to file its complaint over the South Platte River Compact and the proposed Perkins County Canal. Nebraska Attorney General Mike Hilger has called it huge news, saying the state now gets the chance to vindicate its water rights before the nation's highest court. Colorado officials have argued the case is premature. Colorado's governor and attorney general have said Colorado is complying with the compact and is not blocking Nebraska's canal plans. With dangerous heat and humidity expected this week, steps to reduce heat stroke are a must. Tracy Detlef's Rademacher, trauma outreach coordinator for the CHI Health Good Samaritan, offers a few safety tips.
2: To reduce the risk of potential life-threatening heat strokes, make sure to stay hydrated and avoid caffeine. 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

0: activities, use shade, and keep cool with damp cloths. Be sure to check on any seniors and vulnerable neighbors who are at increased risk in this heat. And above all, never leave kids or pets in parked cars. They become ovens in minutes.
1: Detlef's Rademacher also reminds to watch for hot surfaces like playgrounds and sidewalks. And Gosper County has opened a newly constructed road at Johnson Lake that will provide a detour around the closed Johnson Lake Inlet Bridge. County officials say that road 749A, which opened June 26th, will improve access for residents, visitors, and emergency responders while plans for a permanent bridge replacement move forward. Road 749A and East-West Road will bypass the Johnson Lake Inlet Bridge and connects to Johnson Lake Drive with Road 425. Reporting for KRVN News, I'm John Willis.
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3: The power of the president. I'm Lisa Brady, Fox News. President Trump praising a Supreme Court decision on firings at federal agencies as a big win.
4: The president has the right to do this. And that has to do with a lot of agencies all throughout the system.
3: Today's ruling allows the firing of a Federal Trade Commission member even without cause, though in a separate case, the justices blocked the firing of Fed Governor Lisa Cook for now, allowing her to remain while fighting her dismissal. Taking questions in the Oval Office, the president is noncommittal on signing a housing affordability bill.
5: Several days after abruptly canceling a Capitol Hill signing ceremony for the 21st Century Road to Housing Act, President Trump says the bipartisan legislation isn't that important.
4: Big deal. It's a yawn. Some people say it's wonderful. To me, compared to the Save America Act, just about everything is a big yawn.
5: The president is demanding Congress first approve a voter ID measure before advancing nearly any other piece of legislation, though the Save America Act has fallen short of moving forward in the Senate. If President Trump takes no action on the housing bill, it automatically becomes law in 10 days.
3: Fox's Jared Halpern at the White House. The president also renewing his call to limit mail-in ballots after a Supreme Court ruling.
6: In a 5-4 vote, the Supreme Court has ruled that late-arriving mail-in voting ballots can be counted in Mississippi. The Watson v. Republican National Committee decision rejected a Republican-led attack on laws in more than half the states, the District of Columbia, and three territories. Those laws allow mailed-in ballots to arrive and be counted some number of days after the election, provided that they're postmarked by Election Day. The case pitted Mississippi against the Trump administration, and at issue was whether federal Election Day statutes preempted various state laws.
3: Fox's Tanya J. Powell. 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
3: The federal trial of Luigi Mangione is now set for January in the killing of UnitedHealthcare CEO Brian Thompson. The judge pushing it back because of the New York State trial already set to begin in September.
10: The judge, prosecutors, and defense team have been working together to finalize the jury questionnaire, which will eventually be made public. But for now, it's being kept under seal to keep prospective jurors from seeing it. Mangione currently faces two federal stalking charges that carry a maximum sentence of life in prison if convicted.
3: Fox's CB Cotton at Manhattan Federal Court. Other federal charges were previously dismissed. The state charges include murder. Just getting word, the Detroit Lions have released cornerback Terrion Arnold. Following his arrest on kidnapping and robbery charges, Arnold is accused of orchestrating the abduction and beating of three men who prosecutors believe he wrongly suspected of stealing from him. The Lions cutting Arnold loose the same day a Florida judge set bond at $1 million. lawyers, rejecting the prosecution's bid to hold him without bond. A 10-year NFL veteran reveals he's fighting ALS, Lou Gehrig's disease. Chris Johnson is a 3-time Pro Bowl running back.
11: When did you notice that something was off?
12: I first noticed weakness in my right hand. At first, it was little things like my grip didn't feel right, and I wasn't as strong as I've always been.
13: 2009 NFL Offensive Player of the Year for the Tennessee Titans, Chris Johnson, now 39, with Pro Football Hall of Famer Michael Strahan. On ABC's Good Morning America Monday, the sounds of Johnson's words produced with a speech-generating device that used recordings of his voice.
12: They told us about a medication that might extend life by a few months.
13: He's now taking part in a clinical trial. Jared Max, Fox News.
3: Wall Street rallies, the Dow up 306 to a record close, 52,182. The S&P up more than 1%. The NASDAQ up 522, more than 2%. I'm Lisa Brady, Fox News.
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0: Weather Watch on KRVN is sponsored by your KRVN certified Angus beef boosters of Keneally Angus Ranch of Whitman and Baldridge Performance Angus of North Platte. Continuing to see those temperatures for most of us in the low to mid 90s. Well, you know what? We're going to kind of say more so in the mid and upper 90s in much of south central Nebraska into north central Kansas. We're in the mid and upper 90s all the way from Lexington and Holdridge into the Tri-City area, even to around the Aurora area. Then as you go farther to the east, temperatures right now in the low to mid 90s in a few locations. Otherwise, we have temperatures in the upper 80s from Broken Bow, North Platte, Ogallala into the very northwest corner of Kansas into northeastern Colorado. Some of our hottest temperatures right now up to 97 in Grand Island, also 97 right now for Norton, Phillipsburg, and Smith Center. You team up that temperature with the humidity, and many of us with feels like range right now in the upper 90s to the low 100s. Currently as high as 104 in that feels like reading in Aurora, and also up to 106 in the eastern part of Nebraska at Wahoo. In central Nebraska, 40% chance of a thunderstorm tonight. Lows in the mid to upper 60s, a northwest wind at around 10, turning to the north after midnight. Sunny day tomorrow, slight chance of a thunderstorm for the afternoon. Highs tomorrow in the upper 80s to around 90. We'll see north winds at about 10, turning to the east during the afternoon. A 50% chance of thunderstorms tomorrow night, Wednesday night, and Thursday night. Slight chance for Friday night through Independence Day. That does go up to a 50% chance on Independence Night. Slight chance for Sunday night. Highs for Wednesday through Independence Day in central Nebraska at 90 to 95. We cool back into the mid to upper 80s for Sunday and next Monday, more like seasonal for this time of year. Few thunderstorms are possible in the central and east tonight with a cold front and some of those storms pushing southeast from northern Nebraska. There is a slight risk of severe storms, level 2 of 5 for points north and east from Kearney. As a ridge of high pressure pushes farther east, we'll see highs mostly in the 90s continue for tomorrow through Independence Day. Feels like rainings in the 90s to around 100. Scattered thunderstorms are possible tomorrow night with late day storms developing over the western plains, tracking to the east. That slight risk of severe storms tomorrow night from south central and southwest Nebraska into central and western Kansas. Through the weekend, occasional thunderstorms remain possible. Most daily during the evening and overnight, thunderstorms possible with a cold front. Independence afternoon and night, including some severe storms, highs cooling into the mid-80s to the low 90s. 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
3: 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USDA reports total cash cattle trade last week was 58,852. Of that total, 45,000, about 76% committed for nearby delivery, about 13,800. 24% of that total was for deferred delivery 15 to 30 days out. Nebraska formula forward 32,700. Cash sales were just shy of 20,000, so the weekly total 52,700. Cash in Kansas total 69,400, 5,200 in the cash market. Texas moved 80,700 last week, 3,100 in the cash market. Iowa total movement was 18,500. Nebraska had prices last week 258 to 262 live. Dressed from 405 to 408. Kansas 258 live, a few at 405 dressed. In Texas 258 on a live basis. Iowa 255 to 262. And dressed 405 to 408. And show list distributed for this week. It's a higher offering in Kansas this week, lower in Nebraska, lower in Colorado, lower in Texas. There was a little bit of trade reported today, about 500 head in Texas at 258. Beef cutouts were higher. Choice up 41, 391.44. Selects up 260, 374.18. 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Total load count 74. 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Total load count today, 247. At the terminals, barrels and gilts start the week at 63, sows 44 to 50. 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
3: Moisture again is the story as we check out this week's Crop Progress Report. I'm Steve White on KRVN. The June 29th numbers show Nebraska corn and soybeans moving along pretty well, boosted by recent moisture, while dry land forage and moisture picture topsoil and subsoil much more stressed. We're going to start in Nebraska. Corn silking reached 3%. That's just ahead of last year and ahead of the five-year average. Corn condition is 44% good, 19% excellent. You combine that, 63% good to excellent. Another 30% fair, just 7% poor to very poor. Nebraska soybeans also moving along quickly. Blooming is 26% compared to 12% a week earlier and the five-year average of 15%. Soybean conditions, 47% good, 17% excellent, or 64% good to excellent. The stress shows up more clearly in forage and moisture, as you might expect. Nebraska pasture and range, 35% very poor, 31% poor. That means 66% poor to very poor. Topsoil is 16% very short, 26% short. Subsoil, 24% very short, and 32% short. So more than 50% short to very short on subsoil moisture. Winter wheat harvest has started in Nebraska, just 5% complete. That's right about schedule as we're heading into the Independence Day holiday, but conditions remained pretty weak. But conditions remained pretty weak at 83% poor to very poor. In Kansas, corn 24% silked. That's ahead of the five-year average. Condition, 66% good to excellent. Soybeans, 12% blooming, 68% good to excellent. Kansas pasture and range, 17% poor to very poor. Topsoil moisture, 14% short to very short. Winter wheat harvest moving quickly in Kansas, 72% complete, well ahead of just 50% on average, though conditions are weak, 55% poor to very poor. Nationally, 9% of corn is silking, and the crop rates, 67% good to excellent. Soybeans, 19% blooming across the country, 4% setting pods, and condition 65% good to excellent. Pasture and range nationwide, 35% poor to very poor. Topsoil moisture, 29% short to very short. Subsoil, 35% short to very short. So the quick takeaway, row crops generally advancing pretty well. They've received that rain that we've had over the last month or so. But Nebraska's pasture, range, wheat, and the deeper moisture concerns, well, those remain the major challenges and question marks as we continue to head deeper into summer. And that is our look at crop progress for the 29th day of June, 2026. I'm Steve White on KRVN.
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The common man with a dog that has no pedigree. There's John Conley here on 888 KRVU. We've got Smart Snally starting this evening at 6 o'clock in the first hour. We hear from Maddie Stewart, freshman on the Nebraska women's basketball team, all on Sports Snally at 6.

0: 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Coming up, I do have a check of your ag weather. We often hear to drive safely on the road. Well, that also includes now in the parking lot. AAA is finding that 1 in 5 of all collisions, 20%, happen in parking lots. Look out for that idiot driver over there.
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2: It's a week of fun in Sumner. 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
0: I'm Paul Perkins with your check of ag weather. After highs today from the upper 80s to the low 100s, it feels like readings of 100 to 110. Could see a few thunderstorms in the central and east tonight with the cold front and storms pushing southeast from northern Nebraska. As the ridge of high pressure pushes farther east, highs level off to the upper 80s to the mid-90s tomorrow through Independence Day. Feels like readings in the 90s to around 100 remain likely. Scattered thunderstorms are again possible tomorrow night with late-day thunderstorms developing over the western plains and tracking to the east. Through the weekend, occasional thunderstorms remain possible, but mostly during the evening and overnight. A strong cold front tracking southeast ushers in much cooler highs in the 80s on Sunday. Long-term forecast continues the trend of mostly warmer than normal temperatures for Nebraska and Kansas. Independence Day through July 12th, especially this holiday weekend through early next week. On July 12th in central Nebraska, daytime highs are usually in the mid to upper 80s with average overnight lows in the low to mid 60s. Nebraska and Kansas rainfall is indicated to be above normal this weekend through early next week before a trend the middle of next week through July 12th of near normal rainfall. Key weather factors impacting the markets include heat in the eastern U.S., but with rain limiting the influence of the heat, more heavy rain across the Canadian prairies, and hot and dry weather concerns in western Europe. A fierce early summer heat wave grips much of the central and eastern U.S. the rest of the week. stressing corn and soybeans entering the reproductive stage. Aside from today's triple-digit heat from the southern plains into the western corn belt, the most out-of-the-norm heat affects the mid-Atlantic states and nearby areas during the mid to late week when highs on a regular basis reach or exceed 100. Otherwise, most areas along and east of the line from the southern plains into the upper Midwest experience daily highs ranging in the 90s to around 100. Scattered rain in the eastern U.S. and from western Texas into the upper Midwest should offset much of the extreme heat. Rain building into the northern plains and upper Great Lakes should total as much as 1 to 2 inches. Mostly dry weather covers most of the rest of the U.S. This weekend, thunderstorms spread into a lot of the areas east of the Rockies. In the Canadian Prairies, heavy rain continues through Wednesday. Lighter rain is then expected for the Canadian Prairies the rest of the week and probably into next week, keeping the conditions mostly favorable for developing wheat and canola. For Western Europe, only minimal relief from the extreme heat is expected, with most of the rain falling in Eastern Europe. Extreme heat returns to Western Europe this weekend and into next week, which could be damaging to corn and other summer crops in France. With your Check a Bag weather, I'm Paul Perkins.
1: It's the American Minute, celebrating America's 250th birthday, brought to you by Kappa Ethanol, LLC, Minden, Elm Creek, Ravenna, and Aurora, Pony Express Chevrolet Buick Gothenburg, Pony Express Ford Minden, and State Farm, Heidi Buzzata, Cozad, and Gothenburg.
6: Ellis Island, the gateway to America, is often romanticized in books and movies. In reality, for many, it was a terrifying process that didn't always result in admittance to the United States. Ellis Island saw more than 12 million immigrants, an average of 5,000 a day. While orderly, it was an overwhelmingly bureaucratic process of inspections, including physical and mental. But when successful, immigrants boarded the ferry from Ellis Island to New York City with a tremendous relief that the end of a long journey to the promise of the United States was beginning.
1: Celebrating America's 250th birthday with this American Minute on KRVN, The River, and CAMI.
10: This is Senior Branch Office Administrator Stacey Aiken bringing you the Daily Financial Market Report on behalf of Hunter Royal, Financial Advisor with Edward Jones. U.S. equities rose with the Dow Jones Industrial Average reaching a fresh record supported by a rebound in the technology stocks following last week's AI-driven pullback. The three growth-oriented sectors, communication services, consumer discretionary, and technology, led gains. Alphabet shares rose 5% on their first trading day as a Dow member, replacing Verizon. WTI crude oil prices moved back above $70 after falling 9% last week to pre-war levels. Over the weekend, there was a flare-up between the U.S. and Iran, but both sides agreed yesterday to halt hostilities and resume talks this week, suggesting limited appetite for a renewed conflict. On the corporate front, Comcast said it plans to separate its media business from its cable TV and internet operations, spinning off NBC Universal and Sky into a new publicly traded company. The stock traded up 5% on the news. Elsewhere, treasuries were little changed after the Supreme Court reinforced the Fed's independence from the White House by ruling that Fed Governor Lisa Cook can stay in her job while lower courts continue to bait the case. U.S. equities closed higher today. The Dow Jones Industrial Average closed up 307 points at 52,183. The NASDAQ Composite Index closed up 523 points at 25,820. The S&P 500 closed up 86 points at 7,440. And in the bond market, 10-year Treasury yields are trading at 4.37%. In commodity markets, the spot price of gold was down $66.30 at $4,030 even. And the price of crude oil was up $1.32 at 70.60. In stocks of local interest, Apple Incorporated down 2.04 at 281.74. Beck and Dickinson down 0.73 at 155.19. Buckle Incorporated down 1.71 at 41.53. Berkshire B down 2.66 at 496 even. Deere & Company up 13.39 at 626.63. Johnson & Johnson up 3.85 at 258.51. Kinder Morgan down 0.92 at 32.27. PepsiCo Incorporated down 2.71 at 138.68. Procter & Gamble down 0.57 at 148.45. Tyson Foods up 0.10 at 58.65. Under Armour down 0.07 at 5.98. Union Pacific up 4.35 at 272.70. Verizon down 2.44 at 44.10. Wells Fargo down 0.35 at 83.51. Walmart Incorporated down 1.09 at 114.60. 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
11: Fox News, I'm Tom Graham. Talks expected to resume after an exchange of strikes between the U.S. and Iran.
12: The Trump administration insists that the ceasefire remains in place and that conversations between the two countries are progressing. And when those talks pick back up tomorrow in Doha, Qatar, a big topic of conversation will likely be the Strait of Hormuz.
11: Fox's Jeff Paul in Tel Aviv. Supreme Court ruling today allows states to count ballots as long as they are postmarked by Election Day, even if they arrive late. President Trump expressing disappointment.
13: The mail-in ballot ruling, which was a little bit surprising, gives people more time to vote illegally, let's say. But the SAVE Act is even more important.
11: The SAVE Act would require Americans to show proof of citizenship at registration and photo ID at the polls. 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
18: 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The latest rulings from the United States Supreme Court as the justices weigh in on some of the most intensely debated issues of the past year. Also, is nationalization really gaining traction? Results in New York City and across the pond suggest it's the case. We'll have analysis. 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
0: This one, the watch on KRVN, is sponsored by the KRVN Beef Boosters of Haynes Cattle Company of Holyoke, Colorado, Bartels Angus of Riverton, Ostrand Angus of Mason City, Gardell's Lacey 4 Angus of Wilcox, Bear Mountain Angus of Palisade, and Bruny Farms of Bruny. 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A lot of our temperatures right now in central locations, including from Lexington all the way over to Holdridge, make that the Tri-Cities and Aurora area down into north central Kansas in the mid to upper 90s. We've hit the century mark right now in Phillipsburg, sitting at 90s of 100 degrees. Currently is warm in Nebraska, up to 97 in the Grand Island area. Otherwise, we have temperatures in the upper 80s to the low 90s from the Nebraska Sandhills to around Broken Bow to North Platte, Ogallala, into the McCook area and very northwestern areas of Kansas, and also some low and mid-90s into eastern Nebraska. Team up that temperature with the humidity. Feels like rain is in the central and east right now, mostly in the upper 90s to the low 100s, but up to 105 on that feels like rain right now. Looks like the hottest one in the region in the Aurora area, 108 in York. And comparison, if you want to see the dew points right now, up to 77 on the dew point right now in York Can you tell where there's a lot of corn on the that is being grown? In central Nebraska, a 40% chance of thunderstorms tonight. Lows in the mid to upper 60s. A northwest wind at about 10. Turning to the north after midnight. Sunny tomorrow. In the afternoon, a slight chance of a thunderstorm. Highs tomorrow in the upper 80s to around 90. A north wind at around 10. Turning to the east during the afternoon. 50% chance of thunderstorms for three straight nights. Tomorrow night, Wednesday night, and Thursday night. Also a slight chance for Friday night into Independence Day. 50% chance of thunderstorms on Independence Night. Slight chance for Sunday night. Highs of 90 to 95 for Wednesday through Independence Day. The mid to upper 80s in central Nebraska for Sunday and next Monday. Heat advisory continues through this evening at 9 for most eastern areas of Nebraska and Kansas. In Nebraska, the heat advisory area for locations along and east of the line from Fremont to Osceola, York, Clay Center, and Superior. Kansas areas are along and east of a line from Mankato to Beloit, Russell, and Medicine Lodge for feels like readings up to around 105 to 107. Inside this heat advisory area, we do have an excessive heat warning covering portions of Kansas that are along and east of a line from Belleville to Minneapolis, Abilene, and Emporia. Through Friday evening at 9, heat index readings is up to 110, continue to be possible in the afternoon, and morning lows only falling into the upper 70s, not providing much relief on a daily basis from the heat. In Nebraska tonight, a chance of thunderstorms in the central and east. Lows tonight in the 50s in the panhandle, right around 60 in the west central. In the southwest and central, lows tonight in the mid to upper 60s. Still as warm as the low to mid 70s in the east. Sunshine tomorrow and Wednesday. Slight chance of a thunderstorm in the central for tomorrow afternoon. Highs mostly around 90, mid-90s in the east. Tomorrow night, a 50% chance of thunderstorms in the west and central, 30% in the east. Statewide highs on Wednesday, right around 90 in Nebraska. Northwest and north central Kansas this evening, the north central with a slight chance of a thunderstorm. Lows tonight ranging 62 in the northwest to 72 north central. Sunny tomorrow and Wednesday. The north central with a slight chance of a thunderstorm tomorrow afternoon. Highs in the low to mid 90s. Tomorrow night, 40% chance of a thunderstorm in the north central. Just a slight chance in the northwest. Slight chance of a thunderstorm region wide on Wednesday and highs in the mid 90s. Northeast Colorado, low tonight in the mid 50s. Both tomorrow and Wednesday, sunny. Highs both days near 90. A 50% chance of thunderstorms for tomorrow evening. At KRVN, a humidity reading of 34% from the dew point at 63. Southwest winds gusting up to 18. Sunny skies. Our current temperature sitting at 94, giving us a heat index reading of 96. Auction time is next. 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
4: 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Wilson Quarter Circle U Ranch, 185 semi-Angus steers weighing 7 to 775. Lone Valley Feeders, 145 Angus and a few Red steers and heifers weighing 550 to 650. Kennedy and Cleveland, 136 Angus and Black Whiteface steers. They'll be 8 whites. A.B. Cox, 130 Angus Cross heifers weighing 650 to 7 and a quarter. Here's Brian Mathis, 120 head of Angus Black Whiteface and Red steers. Steers and heifers weighing 8 to 850. Lazy HX Bar Ranch Lee and Kevin Heffley, 100 head of red semi-Angus steers and heifers weighing 750 to 850. Brian and Paige Mawson, 65 Angus and semi-Angus cross steers and heifers weighing 600 to 750. All this and many more valued consignments this Thursday, July 2nd at Ogallala Livestock Special Stocker Feeder Sale, expecting over 2,500 head.
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Now, you don't have to listen. Just keep doing what you do. She's only one more hurt away, boy, from walking out on you. 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

Johnny Duncan here on 880 KRVN. We've got more chances for you to register to win our three big prizes that include a Chevy Silverado and a Yamaha Kodiaq 450. One of those next chances to register to win coming up during the middle of the week. We'll be at the Bertrand Fair and Rodeo in the parade tomorrow at 2 o'clock. Then you can get registered to win on Medina tomorrow afternoon up until 5. Also in York at the Cornerstone Bank in York, 10 until noon Wednesday. Chances are noon until 1.

Ricky Van Shelton and A Crime of Passion on 880 KRVN. The weather, of course, always a hot topic, especially around this part of the country. Guess how much we talk about the weather in a year? There's an estimation that we talk about it 45 hours a year.

0: Oh, way more Waylon Jennings, the only daddy that'll walk the line here on 880 KRVN. Don't forget, we do have a check of your latest news headlines coming up, then Fox News, then, of course, the latest 880 Weather Watch. 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That includes the Phelps County celebration of America's 250th birthday. That one is Thursday evening at 6 in downtown Holdridge. That does include a free will donation barbecue, chips and water, all of the support going to, of course, the Phelps County Fire Departments. Lots of other free events that evening, too. You can see the complete information on the events tab, once again, at KRVN.com and the community calendar. You can also buy your barbecue tickets at the local banks in Phelps County.
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5: A 46-year-old Grand Island man now faces a federal charge of bank robbery in connection with the heist of the Cornerstone Bank in Bradshaw on April 1st. The maximum possible penalty if convicted is not less than 10 years and up to life imprisonment, a $250,000 fine, a five-year term of supervised release, and a $100 special assessment. Jason McCain was previously taken into custody following a multi-agency investigation led by the York County Sheriff's Office. The arrest resulted from a multi-agency investigation involving the York County Sheriff's Office, Nebraska State Patrol, and the FBI. Bertrand Days are here and runs through tomorrow with lots of activities for all ages. Co-chair of the Bertrand Fair Serving Committee, Beverly Hansen, gives the details on tomorrow's parade and walk down Medina that always draws a great crowd.
6: Go down Main Street to the nursing home, a block east to the city park, and then back north to where they started. So it's really quite a long parade and lots of people all along the way. It takes a lot of candy to get through the parade. And then walk down Medina. That's an event that hosts food, games for people of all ages, and just a lot of fun activity taking place in a one block area.
5: 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A thunderstorm in South Dakota early Monday morning produced winds up to 130 miles per hour, and according to the National Weather Service, that was the second highest wind gust in the state. At 6:15 a.m., a peak wind gust of 131 miles per hour was reported at a South Dakota Messonet site in Hyde County. These would be winds that caused extensive severe damage in Highmore, the county seat of Hyde County, about 140 miles west of Sioux Falls. According to KELO Land TV, out of Sioux Falls, every tree in the town saw some sort of damage, and there was lots of damage. Two houses, businesses, and other outbuildings in the town of roughly 600. Wind turbines near Highmore were also destroyed at their bases. Reporting for KRVN News, I'm John Willis.
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7: It strengthens his case. I'm Lisa Lucera, Fox News. President Trump reacts after the Supreme Court rejects an administration challenge to mail-in ballots.
8: A divided Supreme Court opinion upholds a Mississippi state law allowing late-arriving ballots postmarked by Election Day to still be counted. President Trump calls the ruling surprising, adding it makes the Save America Act more important.
9: That was a ruling that was... I think it was very detrimental to honest elections, but it is what it is.
8: The Save America Act would restrict the use of mail-in ballots while adding proof of citizenship and voter ID requirements for voters. A handful of Senate Republicans opposed the measure, arguing against the limits for vote-by-mail options and concerns over federal overreach.
7: Fox's Jared Halpern at the White House. House Democratic leader Hakeem Jeffries calls it a narrow win for voters.
10: The Supreme Court did the right thing with respect to preserving each state's ability, consistent with the United States Constitution, to manage the electoral process.
7: House Republicans are now looking for ways to attach the Save America Act to another piece of legislation. More than 100 people just deported to Venezuela from the U.S. are missing after their hotel collapsed in last week's earthquakes. That's according to the Associated Press, as rescue crews continue to comb through rubble.
11: More help is coming in the form of 130 U.S. Marines. They're working to open the La Guaira, which will help rescue and relief teams deliver supplies. The State Department also announced today that they are increasing the financial commitment in humanitarian aid to $300 million. A U.S. team is also helping expand operations at the international airport.
7: Fox's Nate Foy in La Guaira, Venezuela. At least 1,400 people have died. 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
7: A $1 million bond has been set for now former Detroit Lions cornerback Terrion Arnold after he was charged in an armed robbery and kidnapping plot in Florida. The Lions released him free. Three federal firefighters who died near the Colorado-Utah border have been identified.
14: They died Saturday in Mesa County, Colorado. Emily Barker, 38 years old, from Michigan, and Nick Hutcherson, 27, from Arizona, both with the U.S. Forest Service, and 27-year-old Sidney Watson from Alabama with the U.S. Wildland Fire Service. Two other firefighters have burn injuries on a crew assigned to the Jones and Knowles fires burning on the Colorado side of the border. Those have now merged with the Snyder Mesa fire, which started on the Utah side. The deaths and injuries happened during what's called a burnover incident resulting in shelter deployment. When fast-moving flames overtake the firefighter's position, leaving no way out, they lie on the ground under a quickly unpacked portable heat shield. Chris Foster, Fox News.
7: The District of Columbia has agreed to pay $50,000 to resolve a lawsuit filed by a man who accused police officers of illegally detaining him for following an Ohio National Guard patrol while playing the Star Wars Darth Vader theme on his phone. Sam O'Hara sued the district last year for what he said was an act of protest against President Trump's law enforcement surge. A funeral service this morning in New York City for legendary music mogul Clive Davis.
15: Kenny G on his saxophone plus Jennifer Hudson performed, and Bruce Springsteen spoke, calling Clive Davis big, bombastic, and brave, adding, quote, "He was born to run everything." Dionne Warwick, Alicia Keys, and Stevie Wonder were among other musical stars at the service. Former House Speaker Nancy Pelosi, Hoda Kotb, and Gail King were also on hand for the service that was closed to the public, but live-streamed from Central Synagogue in Manhattan. Davis died June 22nd in his Manhattan apartment at the age of 94.
7: Fox's Monica DeLuca. I'm Lisa Lucera. This is Fox News.
16: I'm Pete Ricketts, candidate for Senate, and I approve this message.
17: Everything about Democrat Dan Osborne is fake.
18: Osborne says he's independent, but he's endorsed by the Democrat machine. Osborne admitted he'd give Democrats control of the Senate.
17: Dan Osborne said he'd have been the deciding vote to tax our tips, overtime, and Social Security,
18: taking thousands out of our pockets. 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
19: A clear path and a streamline to citizenship. 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
17: Dan Osborne claims he's for the working man, but Osborne and his wife paid themselves hundreds of thousands of dollars through shady Wyoming companies they control, skirting election laws.
18: Osborne and his family have pocketed nearly $500,000 already.
17: And you know, some of that money was raised with a man who allegedly trafficked young girls for Jeffrey Epstein.
18: Gross. Don't be fooled by fake Dan Osborne.
17: Paid for by Pete Ricketts for Senate.
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0: 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Also, Roberts Cattle Company of Lexington, Koberstein Farms Angus of Holyoke, Colorado, Holdridge Performance Angus of North Platte, and Boyer Limousine of Liberty, Nebraska. Right now, we do have temperatures in many central areas, including from about Lexington to the Tri-Cities and Aurora into north central Kansas in the mid to upper 90s, as high as 97 right now in Nebraska, in the Hastings and in Cambridge. And over northern Kansas, we are as high as 99 right now at Norton and Phillipsburg. Otherwise, temperatures are generally in the upper 80s to the low 90s. Those dew points right now are starting to drop off thanks to a cold front moving through a lot of areas in much of central Nebraska in the low to mid-60s, but those dew points still in the 70s from Aurora into eastern Nebraska and also from Concordia and points to the east. Team up that temperature with the humidity, and many of us would feel like we're in the upper 90s to the low 100s in central and eastern areas. The highest feels like we're right now in the York area, sitting at 108. Central Nebraska forecast, we do have a 40% chance of a thunderstorm tonight. Nothing on the horizon off towards the west right now. Mainly it's going to be near a cold front as the night goes on. Lows tonight in the mid to upper 60s, a northwest wind at around 10, turning to the north after midnight. Sunny day tomorrow. In the afternoon, a slight chance of a thunderstorm. Highs in the upper 90s. Upper 80s to around 90, a north wind at about 10, turning to the east during the afternoon. Thunderstorm chances at 50% for tomorrow night, Wednesday night, and Thursday night. Slight chance for Friday night into Independence Day. A 50% chance for Independence Night. Slight chance on Sunday night. Highs for Wednesday through Independence Day in central Nebraska, 90 to 95. We drop back to highs in the mid to upper 80s for Sunday and for next Monday. A few thunderstorms are possible across the central and east tonight with passage of a cold front and storms pushing southeast out of northern Nebraska. We do have a slight risk of severe storms, level 205 for points from Kearney north and east. As a ridge of high pressure pushes farther, we see these highs drop slightly tomorrow into the upper 80s to the mid-90s. Then we see highs return to the 90s to around 100 for Wednesday through Independence Day. Feels like reading is up to around 100 and remain likely each day. Scattered thunderstorms develop late tomorrow and track east for tomorrow night. The slight risk of severe storms tomorrow night is from south central and southwest Nebraska into central and western Kansas. Through Friday, continuing to see that chance of occasional thunderstorms, mostly during the evening and overnight. More thunderstorms possible with the cold front, Independence afternoon and night, including some that could be severe. highs going into the mid-80s to the low 90s for Sunday and next Monday. Heat advisory remains in effect until this evening at 9 for most eastern areas in Nebraska and Kansas. Heat Nebraska, that includes areas along and east of the line from Fremont to Osceola, York, Clay Center, and Superior. Kansas locations along and east of a line from Mankato to Beloit, Russell, and Medicine Lodge for the heat advisory. Feels like readings of 105 to 107 continue. Otherwise, we have an excessive heat warning covering portions of Kansas, along and east of a line from Belleville to Minneapolis, Abilene, and Emporia through Friday evening at 9. Heat index readings up to 110 continue to be possible during the afternoon, and morning lows only falling into the upper 70s, not providing much relief from that heat each day. In Nebraska, there is a chance of thunderstorms in the central and east tonight. Lows in the 50s in the panhandle. The west central with lows right around 60, mid to upper 60s in the southwest and central. Low to mid 70s in the east. Sunshine tomorrow and Wednesday. Slight chance of a thunderstorm in the central tomorrow afternoon. Most of our highs around 90, mid 90s in the east. Tomorrow night, 50% chance of a thunderstorm in the west and central, 30% in the east. Statewide highs on Wednesday, right around 90. Northwest and north central Kansas, this evening, the north central with the slight chance of a thunderstorm. Lows tonight, 62 in the northwest to 72 north central. Sunny tomorrow and Wednesday, slight chance of a thunderstorm for north central Kansas tomorrow afternoon. Highs in the low to mid-90s. 40% chance of a thunderstorm for the north central tomorrow night. Slight chance northwest, a slight chance of thunderstorms reaching wide Wednesday. Highs reaching wide also in the mid-90s. Northeast Colorado, your lows tonight in the mid-50s. Tomorrow and Wednesday, sunny and highs both days near 90. A 50% chance of a thunderstorm for tomorrow evening. At KRVN, our humidity down to 31% with the dew point at 60. Southwest winds gusting up to 22. 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Current temperature of 94. KRVN this evening next. 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
0: Welcome to KRVN this evening. Today, National Camera Day, commemorating the evolution of photography from a complex scientific process to the everyday art form that fits right in our pocket on our phone. Time to go out and celebrate by taking pics of all the nature around us. Great time of the course of the year to do that with everything in full growth. For a unique treat, it's National Almond Butterscotch Day. The rich, buttery, and chocolate-coated toffee confection studded with toasted almonds. Celebrities celebrating birthdays today, including actor Gary Busey, who starred as Rocky legend Buddy Holly in The Buddy Holly Story at 82. Actor and former Iowa Congressman Fred Grandy, Gopher on the Love Boat, is 78. Actor Sharon Lawrence, Sylvia Costas in NYPD Blue, turning 65. And actress Melora Hardin, Jan Levinson, Michael Scott's love interest in The Office, turning 59.
1: For KRVN News, I'm Alex Hammack. The nation's high court has agreed to let Nebraska sue Colorado over water rights. On Monday, the Supreme Court granted Nebraska permission to file its complaint with the Supreme Court over the South Platte River Compact and the proposed Perkins County Canal. Nebraska Attorney General Mike Hilgers called it huge news, saying the state now gets the chance to vindicate its water rights before the nation's highest court. Colorado officials have argued the case is premature, with the state's governor and attorney general saying that Colorado is complying with the compact and is not blocking Nebraska's canal plans. In a post on social media today, Nebraska Governor Jim Pillen said, and I quote, "Nebraska is determined to preserve and protect every drop of water to which it is entitled under the Perkins County Canal Compact." Today's order from the U.S. Supreme Court makes it clear that Nebraskans will have a venue for these important claims, end quote. He thanked Attorney General Hilgers for moving the case forward. The state of Colorado now has 30 days to answer as the case moves to the next phase. The city of Grand Island is being recognized on the national stage after being named just one of 20 finalists nationwide for the 2026 All-American City Award. Presented by the National Civic League, the award honors communities that bring together residents, businesses, nonprofits, and local government to solve challenges and improve quality of life. This year's competition focused on strengthening civic health and building trust, with Grand Island advancing competitive selection process before presenting its story to civic leaders from across the country at a national conference in Denver. While Grand Island was not selected among the 10 final winners, local leaders say the finalist designation highlights years of collaboration and community investment. Representatives from Grow Grand Island, Grand Island Tourism, the Stern Museum, and GI Police praise the recognition as a reflection of the city's partnerships, resilience, and commitment to civic engagement. The All-America City Award is considered one of the nation's most prestigious civic honors. Grand Island's appearance among this year's finalists adds to a legacy that includes a state record for All-America City titles. A man now faces a federal charge of bank robbery in connection with the heist of a Cornerstone Bank in Bradshaw on April 1st of this year. 46-year-old Jason McCann of Grand Island was taken into custody following a multi-agency investigation led by the York County Sheriff's Office. In the sequence of events that day, a man entered the bank around 8 a.m., demanded cash, and then assaulted an employee who sustained non-life-threatening injuries. The suspect fled in a stolen vehicle, which was located shortly after. The maximum possible penalty, if convicted, is not less than 10 years and up to a life's worth of imprisonment alongside a $250,000 fine. The arrest resulted from a multi-agency investigation involving the York County Sheriff's Office, the Nebraska State Patrol, and the FBI. Finally in news today, a thunderstorm in South Dakota early this morning produced winds up to 130 miles an hour. According to the National Weather Service, that's the second highest wind gust in the state. At 6:15 this morning, a peak wind gust of 131 miles an hour was reported at a South Dakota Mesonet site in Hyde County. These will be the winds that caused extensive severe damage in Highmore, the county seat of Hyde County, roughly 140 miles to the west of Sioux Falls. According to KeloLand TV out of Sioux Falls, every tree in the town saw some sort of damage, and there was lots of damage to houses, buildings, and other outbuildings in the town of roughly 600. Wind farm turbines near Highmore were also destroyed. The National Weather Service in Aberdeen also reported wind speeds with the storm of 100 miles an hour or more in multiple areas. The supercell first formed to the north of Scottsbluff. It prompted severe thunderstorm warnings near Chadron and Gordon in the early hours of this morning before continuing its northeasterly path, crossing the state line, and growing into the destructive storm complex for central South Dakota. More news can be found 24/7 at KRVN.com. I'm Alex Amakey.
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3: Hey, thanks, Paul. Holdridge star Gracie Johnson announced over the weekend that she intends to sign a letter of intent with Wayne State to compete in volleyball. Johnson is coming off a fantastic sophomore season in which she helped the Dusters to the Class C1 state runner-up finish, which was the best showing in school history. Johnson had 330 kills last fall, and she also excelled on the basketball court as the Dusters qualified for the Class C1 state tournament. Johnson averaged 13 points and 7 rebounds per game. She will be a junior this season in high school. One of the key returners for the Husker men's basketball program is rising senior Price Sanford after their historic run to the Sweet 16 last season. It was unclear at first if Price would return to Nebraska or pursue the NBA, but he says that he is happy with the decision to stay in Lincoln.
4: It was going to be second round if I couldn't obviously improve stock with my surgery I had right at the season, so I wasn't able to do team workouts or anything. It was possible I could have slid in the first round, but I really wanted to just come back for another year. It was just an amazing year last year, and I didn't really want to give it up yet, especially if it was going to be for a second round pick. Obviously flattered and super excited that I got to that point of making a decision, but at the end of the day, this is where I wanted to be.
3: Sanford was first team All Big Ten in his first season with the Huskers last year, averaging 18 points and 5 rebounds. One of the most decorated athletes to come out of the state of Nebraska, Jordan Larson, is being honored as part of the 2026 NFHS National High School Hall of Fame induction banquet tonight. She says it is a massive honor.
5: Also, thank you so much for the honor. It's really a blessing to be here and be surrounded by true greatness and to learn everybody's story. And I think Alicia made so many great points about the importance of high school sports. And like both of them, I grew up in a very small community. And so you kind of got to do everything, which was, I think now I look back and it was just an immense blessing because I think it allowed me the capabilities to learn about myself and a lot of strengths that maybe I didn't have and that I still needed to learn. And
3: Larson was a 4-time Olympic medalist, including a gold medal in 2020 after a great career at Loganview High School and at Nebraska. The American Association of Professional Baseball officially announced that its 2026 All-Star Game will be carried live on MLB Network for the first time on Wednesday, July 15th. The game will be held at Haymarket Park, home of the Lincoln Salt Dogs, at 7:30, making the first time MLB Network has aired an All-Star Game of a Major League Baseball partner league. The broadcast comes one night after Major League Baseball's All-Star Game and on a date where no other Major League Baseball games are scheduled, making the American Association All-Star Game one of the only live professional baseball games available to a national television audience. Nebraska running back Mekhi Nelson was arrested on Monday in the state of Florida, according to On3. Nelson was taken to a nearby jail around noon Eastern time and booked with a misdemeanor battery charge. At the time of posting, there is no further information on the arrest. Nebraska has not commented on the matter either. And in FIFA World Cup knockout action today, Brazil beat Japan 2-1 with a goal in the final minutes. The Netherlands and Morocco will play tonight at 8 p.m. That is a check of sports. For more, you can find that online at krvn.com. For KRVN Sports, I'm John Willis.
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0: Hi, this is Gordon Deal. Tuesday on This Morning, America's First News. The latest rulings from the United States Supreme Court as the justices weigh in on some of the most intensely debated issues of the past year. Also, is nationalization really gaining traction? Results in New York City and across the pond suggest it's the case. We'll have analysis. And how to make your 401k savings last you through retirement. Tuesday on This Morning, America's First News.
1: 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Here's Chris Whitting.
2: Frank and his wife, Georgia, were hungry, so they stopped for a snack. The wife ordered her favorite treat, a cup of frozen yogurt. When she got her desserts, it was so good, she insisted Frank try some too, though he hated yogurt. But after one taste, Frank said with delight, "This can't be yogurt." The couple quickly found the supplier of the frozen product, then decided to open a small store dishing up the stuff. After just a year, they had 6 stores and things kept growing. Today, it's a chain of thousands. Frank Hickenbotham's words, "This can't be yogurt," gave the store its famous name, TCBY. His wife, Georgia, says it also stands for the country's best yogurt. Either way, it's worth a fortune. With the Success Journal, I'm Chris Whitting.
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11: The major averages kicking off the holiday short and trading week in rally mode on Iran de-escalation hopes. And as the risk appetite for big tech and AI stocks returns, the Dow notching its 18th record close of the year and finishing above the 52,000 level for the first time ever. The NASDAQ and S&P 500 rebounding sharply after 5 straight days of losses. The Magnificent 7 big cap tech stocks were mostly higher, led by Tesla, Amazon, and Alphabet. Shares of the Google parent rising 5% on its first day as a Dow member. Investors are looking ahead to June's jobs report, which will be released on Thursday morning due to the shortened holiday week. The Dow up 307 points, the NASDAQ higher by 523, S&P 500 up 86. Shares of SpaceX taking off and rising 7% after joining the Russell 1000. That's your Fox Business Report. I'm Hillary Barsky, invested in you.
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2: Everything about Democrat Dan Osborne is fake.
3: Osborne says he's independent, but he's endorsed by the Democrat machine. Osborne admitted he'd give Democrats control of the Senate.
2: Dan Osborne said he'd have been the deciding vote to tax our tips, overtime, and Social Security,
3: taking thousands out of our pockets. 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
2: Dan Osborne claims he's for the working man, but Osborne and his wife paid themselves hundreds of thousands of dollars through shady Wyoming companies they control, skirting election laws.
3: Osborne and his family have pocketed nearly $500,000 already.
2: And you know, some of that money was raised with a man who allegedly trafficked young girls for Jeffrey Epstein.
3: Gross. Don't be fooled by fake Dan Osborne.
2: Paid for by Pete Ricketts for Senate.
5: 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Fox News, I'm John Saucier. The Supreme Court ruling today that states may continue counting mail-in ballots postmarked by Election Day, even if they arrive afterward, rejecting a Republican challenge to a Mississippi law. President Trump insists there is still a path forward for the Save America Act.
6: California, they're going to go for weeks and weeks and weeks. And you know what they do? They cheat. How many votes do we need? How many votes? That's why they take their time. How many votes do we need? Okay, here they are.
5: Federal law already prohibits non-citizens from voting in federal elections. The Trump administration expected to continue talks with Iran after exchanging blows over the weekend. House Minority Leader Hakeem Jeffries.
7: We need an all-hands-on-deck classified briefing for the entirety of the House of Representatives and the entirety of the Senate.
5: White House officials said they're hopeful for a peace deal with Iran. America's listening to Fox News. 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A lot of our temperatures right now in south central Nebraska to north central Kansas, especially from around the Lexington area to the Tri-Cities and Aurora into northern Kansas, in the mid and upper 90s. Currently up to 96 in Grand Island, 97 on the temperature at Hastings, also sitting at 96 in the Kearney area. Over northern Kansas, the hot spots, Norton and Phillipsburg sitting at 99. It's 97 right now in Phillipsburg and also Oberlin. Otherwise, we have temperatures generally in the upper 80s to the low 90s. Those highest heat index readings in the central and east, and mostly in the upper 90s to the low 100s, up to 105 is what it feels like in York. 106 right now in Columbus over northern Kansas. Heat index reading up to 105 in Smith Center. Central Nebraska forecast, 40% chance of a thunderstorm tonight. Lows in the mid to upper 60s. And northwest winds around 10, turning to the north after midnight. Sunny skies tomorrow. A slight chance of a thunderstorm for the afternoon. Highs tomorrow in the upper 80s to around 90, and north wind at 10, turning to the east during the afternoon. Thunderstorm chances tomorrow night, Wednesday night, and Thursday night, all three nights at 50%. Slight chance for Friday night into Independence Day. 50% chance for Independence Night. Slight chance for Sunday night. Highs for Wednesday through Independence Day, 90 to 95 in central Nebraska. Backing off to highs in the mid to upper 80s for Sunday and for next Monday. A few thunderstorms are possible in the central and east tonight with a cold front. And also we could see some storms pushed southeast out of northern Nebraska. Right now, a slight risk of severe storms, level 2 of 5 for points north and east from Kearney. As a ridge of high pressure pushes farther east, we'll see those highs drop slightly into the upper 80s to the mid-90s tomorrow. Then we'll see highs return to the 90s to around 100 for Wednesday through Independence Day. Feels like rainy up to around 100 remain likely each day. Scattered thunderstorms develop late tomorrow, tracking to the east for tomorrow night, developing, of course, across the western plains late tomorrow and tracking into many areas tomorrow night. That slight risk of severe storms tomorrow night is from south central and southwest Nebraska to central and western Kansas through Friday. Occasional thunderstorms remain possible, mostly during the evening and overnight. More thunderstorms are possible with the cold front on Independence afternoon and night, including some that could be severe. We'll see highs cool into the mid-80s to the low 90s Sunday and next Monday. Right now at KRVN, we have a west wind at 12, gusts to 18, humidity at 32% from the dew point, and a more comfortable 61, sunny skies at KRVN and 94. 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

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You've been

0: The Judd's here on 888-KRVN. If you think exercise before eating increases your fat burn, there's a new study that finds that that is wrong. You might actually be even hurting your body. The study in the Strength and Conditioning Journal compares the results of several studies, and not only was the amount of fat burned the same, those who trained while fasting had about 10% of their calories burned come from protein, including their own muscle mass. So bottom line, you can have that breakfast before you do your morning workout because you're not going to increase your weight loss. The amount of fat burned, pretty much the same.
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0: Heaven help us. There is Waylon Jennings. Baby's Got a Blue Jeans on here on 880 KRVN. All kinds of chances over the next week for you to get registered to win our three big prizes we're giving away, including a Chevy Silverado, Yamaha Kodiak 450, and a Broil King grill. That includes tomorrow in Bertram. We're going to be in the Bertram Fair and Rodeo Parade at 2 o'clock. Registration's on Medina up until 5. Wednesday, we're in York at the Cornerstone Bank from 10 until noon. Also, chances are restaurant right after that from noon until 1. Headed to Steers and Beers in Arapaho, celebrating their one-year anniversary Thursday afternoon, 4 until 6.
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2: The Battle of Gettysburg marked the turning point in the Civil War. After defensive victories in Virginia, Confederate General Lee's hope was winning a battle north of the Mason-Dixon line would force negotiations to end the war. The overwhelming defeat at Gettysburg prevented Lee's goal and forced a retreat. Union Major General Meade also missed an opportunity. Despite President Lincoln's urging, he did not pursue Lee's retreating army, thus missing the opportunity to trap him and force a Confederate surrender. The bloodiest single battle of the war. There were more than 50,000 casualties in 3 days.
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1: Lee Ann Womack, going to think of a reason later here on ADD-KRVN. We've got Sports Nightly up next at 6. 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

0: A new pickup, four-wheeler, or a grill could be yours thanks to Heartland Chevrolet, 880 KRVN, Lexington, Nebraska.
1: It's perhaps important, but perhaps not. I'm Lisa Lucera, Fox News. That's President Trump's assessment of the meeting scheduled for tomorrow between Special Envoy Steve Witkoff and Jared Kushner and Iranian officials.
2: And it's really very simple. It's the denuclearization of Iran. We don't want them to have a nuclear weapon, and they're not going to have a nuclear weapon. They've agreed to that, in all fairness.
1: Tehran is saying it has not agreed to any meeting with the U.S., though the pause in fighting between the U.S. and Iran remains in effect. After the Supreme Court ruling today allowing states to continue counting mail-in ballots that arrive after Election Day as long as they're postmarked before then, the president said the Save America Act is more important now than ever.
2: Photo voter ID.

0: and no mail-in ballots unless you're in the military, disabled, you're ill, or you're away, or even on a vacation. We're being very open about it. It's pretty easy.
1: House Democratic Leader Hakeem Jeffries says the Supreme Court did the right thing. And the High Court has rejected a push by President Trump to throw out a jury's $5 million finding that he sexually abused writer E. Jean Carroll at a New York City department store in the mid-1990s and then defamed her. The FAA investigating a reported collision between a JetBlue flight and a drone Monday morning.
2: Just as a JetBlue flight was preparing to land near New York's JFK Airport.
3: We are clear to land.
2: The pilot tells an air traffic controller about the recent collision.
3: We collided with a drone back there in the turn.
2: In audio from liveatc.net, adding that the drone hit them right above the cockpit at around 3,000 feet.
4: Do you require any assistance? You just continue to the runway?
3: Affirmative. We don't need any assistance. We're just going to go ahead and land.
2: JetBlue says all passengers deplaned normally, and the airline found no evidence of a collision, but an investigation continues.
1: Fox's Lisa Brady. 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
10: The 880 Weather Watch calls for a few isolated showers and thunderstorms tonight. The vast majority of the area stays dry. Temperatures in the low 60s, with winds out of the north at 5 to 10 miles an hour. Sunny Tuesday with a slight chance of storms in the afternoon and a high temperature in the upper 80s, with northeast winds at 10 to 20. Tuesday night, chance of thunderstorms again with temperatures in the mid-60s, southeasterly winds at 10 to 20 miles an hour. Wednesday, lots of sunshine and a high temperature near 90 degrees. On Wednesday night, we'll see a chance of thunderstorms and temperatures in the mid-60s. Thursday, look for a slight chance of storms early in the day, otherwise sunny and highs in the low 90s. In the 880 Weather Center, I'm meteorologist Ray Miller. For more, check KRVN.com.
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13: 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I'm Matthew Mills, and our sports ticker is brought to you by the experienced advisors at Stonebridge Well Systems. Nebraska track and field's Axelina Johansson has been selected as one of three finalists for the Bowerman Award, which is the highest track and field award a collegiate athlete can earn. This season, Johansson won the shot put in both the outdoor and indoor national championships, setting the meet record in both. She's the first Nebraska athlete to be named a finalist for the Bowerman Award. Voting begins tomorrow at 3 and goes through July 2nd. The winner will be announced on December 17th. Nebraska baseball's Jayshon Unger has accepted an invitation to the 2026 USA Baseball Collegiate National Team Training Camp. In his sophomore season, Unger ranked 5th nationally in saves with 13 and was a finalist for the Stopper of the Year award given to the nation's best closer. Training camp started this past Saturday and will run through July 4th before the Collegiate National Team is named on July 5th. The members of the team will compete in the inaugural World Collegiate Baseball Championship in Taiwan from July 11th through 15th. And finally, if you are headed to Nebraska football's game against North Dakota at Memorial Stadium on September 19th, you might as well stick around after. Country music superstar Cole Swindle will be performing following the conclusion of the game. Any valid game ticket is valid for the concert as well. Kickoff for the football game is scheduled at 6:15 p.m. and the concert will begin 30 minutes after the game concludes. For tickets to the North Dakota game or any Husker football game, visit huskers.com/tickets. 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
7: Infield to the right as well. Heron to the line, her one ball pitch. Ava swings and drives this one to center. Johnson going back. It's good! It's good! Huskers win! Huskers win! Huskers win! Huskers win! 5-3 on the Cusack two-run home run!
14: 5:58 to go in the first half of play as Jamarcus Lawrence trots it into the front court, picked up by Cooper Campbell. Bounce pass, left corner, three ball. Sanford got another one! 5 of them! Sanford exhorting the crowd, and they oblige, and the Huskers are up 11.
15: Keelan Smith, the motion man from left to right. Snap, quick screen near left, leaping catch from Hunter, leaks through, breaks an ankle tackle. There he goes, Hunter, 40, 35, 30, Hunter all the way! That just might be your dagger!
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16: Are you going to say it?
11: Welcome in, everybody.
16: You're trying to steal my thunder, so go ahead and do it.
11: You look a little windblown today. It's crazy out there. It's what is this? It's about 150 degrees, but the winds are at a steady 60 miles an hour.
16: You said you liked the wind earlier today.
11: I do, because it does cool things down. It's just not a still heat, that's a thing.
16: Makes me feel like I'm back in Oklahoma where the wind comes sweeping down the plains.
11: Is that like in a song?
16: Yeah, it's the state song.
11: Okay. Yeah, it sounded like it the way you said it.
16: You didn't think I just made that up?
11: I just saw something on the local news that there's a playground here in Nebraska that if you put a thermometer up against one of the slides, 152 degrees.
16: Yeah, those get hot. Really hot. Yeah, you gotta, like the turf, you know?
11: You got to stay away. That's just like in September, it's hotter down on the field. We always say the on-field temperature. They always like to have those big thermometers down on the field. For football games, a lot hotter at field level.
16: You know, I just hit up Rusty, our resident meteorologist. He always lets me know what exactly it's going to be and where things are going to go. He's been right almost every time except for that one time. Remember the snow came out of nowhere? We thought we were going to get through. What game was that?
11: That was the day I was gone, right? That was, I think, my baseball debut and you got stuck.
16: No. It was during a football game. Remember, and the snow was...
11: Iowa was the only one I can think of since I've been here that snowed in.
16: He was like, it should hold off, and then it started coming down pretty heavy.
11: Yeah,
16: but usually he's spot on.
11: Am I missing, Camden, a game that it snowed outside of Iowa? I don't think it snowed any other game, so that must have been Black Friday, because then we got snow the next day.
16: That must be it. It just started coming down in the middle of the game, but shout out Rusty. He's Rusty Dawkins. He's the best. So I follow him for everything. In fact, I think there's some severe storm potential tonight. So
11: really? Well, that makes sense. It must be thunderstorms in the atmosphere. It's going to get, we had a really good, I don't know, would you say 2-3 week span of weather?
16: Yeah.
11: And it's all changing now. We're going to hit, we're hitting mid-90s here all week. So buckle in, because it's not changing.
16: Buckle in. All right. Well, some breaking news developing here over the last couple of hours or so regarding Mekhi Nelson, who was arrested down in Florida, and just, you know, reading the articles about it, just, heartbreaking. You hate to see it. We were talking before we went on the show. It's been a while since we've, you know, had to report on news like this. I always hate to do it. But obviously, it's something we got to talk about. And unfortunately, bad news for Mekhi Nelson, the Husker football team. We don't know anything. We don't, you know, again, the athletic department football staff have put out a statement that they are aware and are not going to comment on it right now. So it just happened. So, yeah, again, not a lot of details right now.
11: Yeah, not much to add at this point in time. And we're certainly not going to speculate on anything. But Mekhi Nelson was arrested. The story it said, on vacation in Florida with his pregnant girlfriend, and there was an alleged altercation, arrested for alleged battery. So Mekhi Nelson was under arrest in the state of Florida. So once we know more, it probably won't come from us. We'll probably see it on X somewhere. And but like you said, athletics is aware. The football program is aware of the situation, and they have no further comment because there's not a whole lot to comment about at this time.
16: You know, again, I was just trying to think about when was the last time we had to talk about something like this. And I just, so, you know, when people want to speculate what's going to happen, I mean, it could be anything from we might not see him in a uniform. Do he miss his games? And we'll see how Coach Rule and his staff and the administration decides to handle this. It's got to play out. Obviously, it just happened today. But, you know, I've been a huge fan of Mekhi and was pretty shocked when I saw this news. And, hopefully all works out for him and his girlfriend. But, you know, again, being that we do not know what that what the punishment will be. I guarantee you there will be some consequences. You know, I mean, that's kind of how this program is ran. But, you know, going back to, I know it was a big discussion coming out of last season. And this is the last of the worries, but I'm just kind of turning it to football now. But, if he may not be available, I know a lot of people were kind of a little concerned, pretty concerned that did not get a running back out of the portal. And they had a lot of faith in Mekhi Nelson. But I think we saw a lot of guys throughout the spring that they're going to have quite a bit of depth in that room.
11: Yeah, there's things that have to be worked out here, of course, and this is not the last that we'll hear of this story, and I would assume we're far from a potential resolution or an understanding of what his case might be, Mekhi, that is, for the start of a new season. Moving and transitioning to the football, like you mentioned, I think there are a lot of guys in that room that are hungry, not just Mekhi Nelson for playing time, but Isaiah Mosey and Jamal Rule, what we saw of him in the spring game. I've always said that, just talking from a 30,000-foot view of the running back room, I've always loved what I've seen in Connor Booth.
16: Quentin Ives,
11: true, and that's the one guy that didn't pop to mind right away, but he looked like a different Quentin, that is,
16: you
11: a different guy.
16: You thought he was Jimmy Johnson out there.
11: He's slender, he's quicker, he's trimmed down weight in his lower half, which I think is important for him. We saw him in the bowl game be more of a threat, especially in the short yardage situations. That's what they said he was. That was his role heading into the bowl game. What is his role here in the 2026 season? I think the way I looked at him physically, he's somebody who can be more of a every down back than maybe was the case last year. What was a shame for Quentin last year? Remember, he came in as the number two running back.
16: First practice he got hurt. It was his hamstring
11: first practice, and he just could never get right. Hamstrings are a really, really tricky thing to come back from because they always get you, and you can never truly get over it if you're not taking the requisite amount of time to truly get healthy, and those things just nag at you. So he was, and with that, you're not practicing, so you're not staying in shape, right? You're not able to do some of the rigorous things that keep you in football shape.
16: Yeah,
11: and it's true now. Like he's in shape. He's in legit shape now. I mean, he looked really good in spring just from a physique standpoint.
16: Yeah, and I don't even know. Again, this is all we're just, you know, talking about the running back depth, depending on how this shakes out. But I'm not so sure that it was, a done deal with Mekhi being the starting running back. They were pretty pleased with a lot of those guys and how they performed in the spring.
11: Yeah, I think a lot of guys are, I was impressed with Isaiah Mosey and what I saw of him in the spring. And, of course, moments last year, does he project as somebody who can be your every down running back? I think we'll wait and see on that. He's still a young guy. He came in as a receiver, remember, and then switched over to the running back room. If there's one guy that I would have my money on finding a way to squeeze everything out of this, of that room, of that position group, it's EJ Barthel.
16: Absolutely. And listen, I think I've made it very well known dating back to last year when I got to interview him for signing day that I'm a huge fan of Jamal Rule, and he absolutely held his own. And, I remember seeing him on the sideline in the bowl game, and he was not in pads. Obviously, those guys that were early enrollees, again, the benefit, they got to be a part of some practices, got to be on the sideline for that game. Jamal Rule was one of them. And, man, he's a lot bigger than what you expect. And, I think he held his own out there, and I think he's a really special talent, a really special get, and I think he's going to be able to play quite a bit as a freshman.
11: Yeah, he's a big guy. When you first interviewed, I remember watching him. He's a little bit more slender. Came here early enrollee, put some really good weight on. He's over 200 pounds now. He's a 6 foot back. I thought when he first came here that he was a little bit shorter than 6 foot, but he has big play potential. We saw him with the second level speed in the spring game, 75 yard touchdown he had. He opened a lot of eyes in spring. I would imagine he's going to do the same thing in fall camp. If you think of some of the more intriguing prospects when you go into fall camp, we'll have more of those conversations as we get closer to the start of fall camp in early August. But I would say for a lot of fans, he's probably right at the top of the list of players that you're intrigued to, if you're not at practice and are able to see practice, at least hear about and read articles about Jamal Rule.
16: And listen, you got a mobile quarterback that's absolutely going to use his feet.
11: Yeah, I spent yesterday watching Anthony Calandria highlight packages, because that's what I do with my Sundays now. It was I watched some of his tape from Virginia, watched some of his tape from UNLV. I think we're all, the athleticism's there, the arm is real. His speed is real. His pocket awareness is real. Can he limit the turnovers? Can he play up? Can he find a way to play up? The one thing that I look at, of multiple things that I see with this offense, is their ability to finish drives, their ability to, when a play breaks down, their success rate on those types of plays. And Anthony Calandria gives you that facet of this offense where maybe, you know, Raiola, of course, had certain limitations in his mobility, but even TJ was a thrower before a runner. Remember, he got hurt as well when he had his chance to start, so he wasn't at his full strength as well. But when plays break down, Anthony Calandria gives you a much higher percentage of success rate and gives you a whole different piece to what your red zone offense can be, which was not good last year.
16: You know, another guy who I think is going to help tremendously, who I thought they missed tremendously last year, and I think he's probably taking care of business, is going to look really good coming off the injury, is Janiron Bonner, another guy that's super athletic, has played a whole lot of positions. He's actually been in the running back room, been in the tight end room, he's been in the wide receiver room, but I think, you know, he's a guy you could hand the ball off to. I think he's going to help in pass protection and run blocking. I think he's a key piece coming back that I don't think a lot of people realize how big of a missing piece that was last year.
11: I think Dana Holgorsen said it as soon as they found out about his torn ACL, how big of an injury that was and how bad he felt for Janiron Bonner, who, you said, he's a Swiss Army knife. He has the ability to play in line as a tight end, play in the slot, be a lead blocker. That was a huge piece to the offense that you lost right away in week one of the season last year against Cincinnati. And that is a piece that does not get talked about a whole lot, because, you know, a lot of people tend to forget about him because he got injured so long ago, essentially missed an entire season last year. And we'll see what, and of course, didn't participate in spring either. So, It's been a long layoff from getting an opportunity to watch him play.
16: And he hasn't had he's been one of those guys that maybe it doesn't always show up on the stat sheet, but he hadn't had like massive numbers. But I think you could just tell the way that sideline reacted. I mean, he was a leader. He got voted as a single digit guy, but just the way that sideline reacted when he went down, you could tell like, uh-oh, like they, cause he just, he does a lot of things that not a lot of guys can do, you know, just, somebody that, you know, like you said, a jack of all trades, but it's not like those guys come around very often. It's not like they're a dime a dozen, but yeah. he can do so many things, and you can just tell the way that the reaction from the coaches and the players that it was pretty devastating, I think, on a couple of different fronts, but leadership, but then also I think, again, we saw him out in practice and he was going to be a really big piece.
11: Yeah, I don't think you necessarily think of that you were going to get massive numbers out of him. It was more of the intangible things, and you know, maybe a similar role to what we saw from Kaden Ekternock last year as a lead blocker, as sort of that H-back. Janiron Bonner would fit in perfectly in that aspect of the offense, but also the ability to add another athlete, another pass catcher to what is going to be a much more athletic group because of who's the signal caller this year based on the skill sets of Anthony Calandria. So getting Bonner back, that's a massive deal for this offense.
16: Yeah, he's a guy, you know, you talk about guys you're excited to see now that he's, it's almost been a year, and he's obviously going to put in the work here in the summer. Like, I cannot wait to see what he looks like and what kind of piece he's going to be in the offense this year. Hey, we've got lots to come up here in the next, hour and 40 minutes or so. Going to talk some hoops, both with Coach Hoiberg. He met with the media today. And Maddie Stewart, as a part of our newcomer series, she's one of those outstanding players of those freshman trio that Amy Williams brought in. They're going to be a huge, huge piece to the women's basketball program this year. But on that note, Shane Shane Jensen on the chat said, you know who is bigger? Watch Leo Curtis interview today. That dude has put on quality weight. Credit the training table.
11: Ding, ding, ding, ding, ding.
16: I said that, though. Did I not? I said I thought he looked bigger and fuller. And so, I mean,
11: he was pretty thin last year.
16: I know. He

0: 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We'll be right back, coming up right after this.
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7: Yeah, ultimate choke job from Paraguay in PK. So this is... is this a sudden death here? How does this go? You each get three kicks each here in the second round of, oh my goodness.
6: I'm not sure. We'll figure it out though during this interview. So you can look into it. Let us know. We'll get an update on the other side of this because it's time for another episode of the newcomer series presented by Blue Cross and Blue Shield of Nebraska. The first of the three freshman trio that Amy Williams and her staff brought in, all three top 100 recruits. So heck of a recruiting class. Maddie Stewart from Oklahoma, Claremore, Oklahoma, a do-it-all guard, just fits perfectly into this Amy Williams system. So I had a chance to catch up with her.
8: You guys have kind of hit the ground running, doing lots of team events. You've had recruits in. You've done practices already. How has that been, just kind of settling into the groove of being part of this team?
9: Honestly, it's been very helpful to me just, like, to be a part of those things because, like, you know, I was on the other side of the recruits just a few months ago, and now, you know, I'm actually a part of the team. Obviously, practices have been going great. We can't wait for everyone to come out to PVA and see what we've got to show this year. It's going to be awesome.
8: So you signed back in November, committed almost a year ago, right? Mm-hmm. How did it feel to finally step foot on campus?
9: I mean, I'm sure everyone feels this way, but it really is just a weight off of your back. You know, I mean, getting to come here and be able to play for Coach Williams and all of her staff, like, it really is such a blessing. And, like, to be able to commit so early and feel so set with the coaching staff and the team that I'm coming to, it was awesome.
8: We haven't had a chance to talk to you, so let's go back through your recruiting process. You had a lot of schools coming after you, the big Oklahoma schools as mm-hmm. well, which yes. As an Oklahoman, it's hard to say no to. Yeah. So why ultimately did you decide on Nebraska?
9: That is a very loaded question, and I think the easiest way to put it is just this place was home. Like, it was the hardest decision for me to decide to go out of state. I thought for sure I was going to stay close to home, be next to my family and all that, but man, like, when I came here, I found myself just putting every other school up against Nebraska and the standard that they set and everything they did. So, yeah, it was an easy decision for me to make whenever I came and had my official visit. I was like, man, this is exactly where I need to be.
8: You just felt it?
9: Yeah, I did. It was calm, pretty much instant. Like, I just felt this calmness to me about it. So
8: you said in one interview that it felt like playing for your mom because your mom coached you. Why did it feel that way? Like, what feels like playing for your mom?
9: I think it's just the balance that Coach Williams has of, like, she'll get into you, but also, like, she really cares about who you are as a person. Like, you know, every day, like, I'll come into the gym, she'll be like, man, how's school going? Like, you know, first thing she's talking about isn't even on the court. So that's how I know that, like, she cares about more layers to me than just what I can give her on the basketball court. And that means a lot to me, so.
8: I know you've talked, too, just about the girls and the team. Why did that feel different, too?
9: Honestly, like, I would say that when I came on my official visit here, like, each visit that I had, like, I was really looking at the team. You know, you get to go through the recruiting process with the coaches. You get to see kind of what they're offering you. But to see the behind the scenes, like, those girls, they loved each other off the court, too. And that's a big difference, like, in this school and in this place. Like, the community here is like nothing else that I've ever been a part of. And so, you know, it was honestly a driving factor as to why I chose Nebraska.
8: It's different. I mean, like, you can say that. I think a lot of teams say that. But with this program, like, I've found that that's like, it's legit. So did it feel seamless when you got here just to fit right back in? Because there, you guys are at the training table together. Mm-hmm. You're doing everything together. Did it just feel seamless?
9: Yeah, it really did. And like, not even just with other student athletes here and other staff, but also like just out in the community. Like, I'll get people who recognize me when I'm at the grocery store, you know, come up, they'll be like, oh my gosh, Nebraska women's basketball. And mm-hmm. I'm like, yeah, that's exactly what I want to be a part of.
8: That's really cool. Okay, so let's go back to the beginning. Mom played basketball, coaches basketball.
9: Yes.
8: Were you pretty much born with a basketball in your hand?
9: Yes, I was definitely born with two balls in my hand doing some ball handling. But yeah, I mean, I've been around the game since I was little, and that's kind of what just kind of grew the passion in me for it. And my mom, too, obviously. She's awesome.
8: Did you always love it? Always love it. There was never a doubt.
9: Yeah, I always loved basketball. I played a lot of other sports in high school growing up, and I, you know, I knew that basketball, it always, like, took precedent over the other ones. Like, it was just a special kind of relationship that me and my mom had through the game that just continued my love for it, no matter, you know, how many days, how many hours we were putting in. It was just good for me growing up.
8: What was that balance like, being mom and coach and having that kind of basketball bond?
9: I think that the easiest way to put it is she always made sure that there was a line. Like, she's mom, you know, she's mom everywhere that we go. It's not like, you know, on the court she's coach and at home she's mom. She's mom everywhere. She didn't let me call her coach. She was like, you don't call me coach, you call me mom. But she also knew that the line was, when we're on the court, like, it's professional. When we're at home, you know, it can be personal. And so I think that understanding that at an early age helped me, like, just through high school too. And all of my teammates knew, like, Maddie's not getting anything handed to her. Like, my mom was on me.
8: That's funny. So what were some of the skills early on that she was like, if you be good, these are the things you have to be able to do great?
9: Honestly, like, all the dirty work. Everything that, you know, people don't want to do, you need to be the best at. You know, all the getting on the floor after loose balls, rebounds, hustle plays, like, having a motor that doesn't turn off. And the funny thing is, that is literally what Coach Williams told me was the reason that she wanted to recruit me. It wasn't that I could put the ball in the hole or that I could score so many points or that I could. She was like, you rebound the heck out of the ball and you just go. You just go, and that's what we need for our team. Just like that versatility you're talking about, she wants to use us in every spot she can.
8: Oh, that's awesome. Mm-hmm. So then when your game keeps growing and you start getting these looks, kind of what was that process like for you, and what were the relationships that you started to build with the coaches here in Nebraska?
9: Yeah, I mean, recruiting, it's crazy. It's a crazy world. It was definitely a lot at times, but I feel like this staff did a good job of, I had relationships with all the coaches prior to coming here. They all reached out to me. I had conversations separately with each one of them, not even just about basketball, about, you know, my family and what's going on with me and my interests and things like that. But yeah, I think that was like the best part for me to kind of be able to step back and take a breath and be like, man, you know, like, I can just calm down and actually work on getting to know these people and if they're the kind of people I want to go play for. Mm-hmm. So yeah, it was like really, it was easy for me to talk to the staff during recruiting.
8: Coach Acibe, because I was talking to him, obviously being from Oklahoma, and he called you a dog. He said, you're a dog. You have that dog mentality. What do you like to bring to the court? You know, going back to what Coach Williams told you, what is your mindset when you step out onto the court?
9: My mindset is just always just go out there and, like, if your attitude and your efforts there, like, that can cover up a lot of the things that come up on a stat sheet. Like, you know, I've never been so worried about the numbers and more about, like, when I go out there, how do I feel about my performance? Because, you know, the truth is, like, the ball's not always going to bounce your way. Basketball's just a game of runs. It goes one way and goes the other. It can't be too high, it can't be too low. So I try and stay even keel, but, like, also at 100% effort the whole time, and that can help me a lot. So,
8: in your high school, you guys had never won a state title. Your junior year, you win your first one. What went into that you guys and that team was able to do something that had never been done?
9: Yeah, that was a special group, honestly. Like, we had a whole team full of girls that were all committed to the same goal. And I think that it stretched further than just the court, too. Like, you know, you can have a bunch of really skilled players, but they don't play well together because there might be some underlying things going on. And I think that the same way that worked out for us in high school, this group that we have here, like, I see it. I see the mesh that we have, the chemistry, like, and just everyone wants to play for everyone. And so I think that this team's going to be really successful because of that.
8: So you win that state title. How rewarding was that? What did that feel like to be the first to ever do it?
9: It felt amazing. I mean, it was obviously just such a blessing that we got to even be in the position to be there. But also, like, getting to do it with my mom was like no other feeling ever. And so, like, I definitely can see and understand why Coach Williams, like, she's hard on us. And she has a daughter on the team, and she's hard on her. And so I see me and my mom through that, and I'm just like, man, like, this is going to be something special.
8: That's cool. Okay, and so then, again, back to high school, you went back to back. So after you win it, target's on you guys back.
9: Yeah.
8: Everybody's chasing Lincoln Christian.
9: Yeah.
8: How did you guys approach that year knowing that, hey, we wanted to go back to back to finish out, you know, your high school career?
9: Yeah. It was a whole different, like, shift my senior year. Mm-hmm. Like, the message wasn't, hey, we got to get there and we got to, you know, just make it to state and see what we can do. Now it's, we got to defend what we already have. Everyone knows that you're good now. They know that you're coming. So what are you going to do in preparation to be able to stay on top? And I think that, honestly, like, you know, everyone loves an underdog story, but when you're in the spot where you've already won it and, like, you already do have that target on your back, it's the hardest thing ever to stay at an elite level like that without somebody being able to slide in or slip through the cracks, you know, and beat you out. So that was a really fun experience too.
8: So then how did it feel to go back-to-back to defend the title?
9: It was awesome. Our whole school, everyone were so excited. They were at the game, and my whole family was there. And I just remember talking to my mom, like, after the game, we were both crying and hugging. And I was like, man, like, what a way to go out. You know, like, I couldn't ask for a better high school career, but, you know, like, getting to come here and getting to continue that on, that's the blessing, is that, like, I know that I'm in a very fortunate position to be able to continue my career. So
8: how good was that experience to be able to have both approaches of being the hunted and then also being the hunter?
9: Yeah, it's just different. They're, you know, both sides are fun in their own way, but also very challenging. The thing that I would say is that what we looked towards wasn't the end. Like, we just went day by day, you know, rep by rep. Like, we never let anything, like, kind of pass us by, because, you know, that's where you get kind of complacent. And so I think that, honestly, that's what has helped me so much coming into this, because in the summer, like, this is a whole different level. Yeah. And so you can't let reps go by. You can't let drills go by. So it's been awesome.
8: So your mom's been such a huge part, basically since day one, of your basketball career. How was she going through the recruiting process? What did she think of Nebraska?
9: My mom loved it here. She absolutely loved the coaches. I mean, she was really helpful in my recruiting process. And I know that not everyone gets to have had a mother or a father who's been through that same thing. But because she's already been, like, through it, and she went to college and played basketball, she was very helpful in letting me know, like, hey, you need to keep your guard up. Like, some people are not always as forthcoming about how things really are. And whenever we came here, she told me, she was like, I know you love it here, but I love it here, because these people, like, you can tell they're genuine, and you can tell that, like, they really do mean what they say. And so that's kind of a hard thing to find these days.
8: So you go through the process, then what did she say when you came to her and said, it's Nebraska?
9: This is so funny. So it was between Nebraska and OU at the end. And like you said, in-state school, it was really hard to get me to kind of go away from them. But when I told her, she was so happy for me. And she told me, she was like, I think you made 100% the right decision. I'm behind you fully. She was like, obviously she would have been behind me either way. But whenever I told her that, I could just see, like, even in her face, she just kind of like took a deep breath and she was like, oh, like, this is, you know, this is perfect. I'm glad that she's going there.
8: Oh, that's what a great story. Maddie Stewart, one of the freshmen for Nebraska women's basketball, is a part of our newcomer series presented by Blue Cross and Blue Shield of Nebraska. 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Got to get to a break. More of the show coming up right after this.
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7: No.
6: I don't know
7: what that was. No.
6: Oh.
7: Do you?
6: I can't hear it.
7: Camden, can you...
6: Oh, I would have known that. That's like the one song I might have known. But hey, speaking of music, how about Cole Swindell coming to Memorial Stadium?
7: The concert will be after the North Dakota game on September 19th. I think I have that date correct.
6: Can you name any of his songs?
7: I cannot.
6: I can name one.
7: I would love for us to play a snippet of a song, but I don't think we can because of YouTube. We'd probably get pulled off of YouTube. So the kickoff for that game, we know the time of the start of the game is at 6:15, and his concert will be right after. It'll be a post game concert, so however long it takes after the game to set up a stage on field. He's a country music award winner. I have heard the name.
6: He also writes music, so I think he even has songs that won awards that he wrote, but he didn't sing, if I am remembering correctly.
7: Field passes for the post-game concert will be sold beginning in July, so coming up here next month, which is starting this week.
6: But also, those single-game tickets are on sale starting tomorrow. So if you want to just come to the game and get your single-game ticket, you can do that tomorrow.
7: But the field passes for the post-game concert beginning in July, and only fans who have purchased a ticket to the Nebraska-North Dakota game will be eligible to purchase a concert field pass.
6: So there you go. So you need to get your football ticket first.
7: So you got to be at the game, watching the game, and then you get even more after that. He's earned 14 number one singles as both a recording artist and, as you said, songwriter. If you're in the chat, know some of these songs.
6: I Hope You Get Lonely Tonight is the only one I can remember right now. Is that his number one?
7: That song doesn't exist. It's
6: yes, it does.
7: She Had Me at Heads, Carolina.
6: Yes, that's recent, though.
7: You Should Be Here. Middle of a Memory, Break Up in the End, Chillin' It.
6: Hope You Get Lonely Tonight. It's right there.
7: Chillin' with an apostrophe, and Ain't Worth the Whiskey. It's the title of my third book, actually.
6: Oh.
7: Yeah, so I'll have to talk to Cole about that.
6: What was the first title? I forgot.
7: I don't remember. That book got squashed.
6: You started it last summer about this time.
7: Mm-hmm. Can you believe we're not quite at a year from the first show we did together, which was July 7th.
6: I know we're not going to be here.
7: I know.
6: Sad.
7: Really,
6: but no, it's wild. It, like I said, on your anniversary, it's like, I feel like I've been working with you forever, but it also doesn't.
7: Which is a backhanded compliment.
6: No, it's not. Not necessarily. It could mean that we mesh so well, that we get along so well, that it feels like.
7: Sure, I'll
6: you know,
7: play
6: like
7: along.
6: When they say that. It feels like we've been playing together forever. Like, I think a couple of basketball players told me that.
7: Mm-hmm.
6: But they really just got on the court together like 2 weeks ago. Mm-hmm. Kind of like that. Like, it just, you know, you just feel like you've worked together for a long time.
7: I was listening. Somebody synced up the Cincinnati game and the Akron game the first two games of the year with our radio call, and it's hard for me to listen to it because it's so early on in my tenure, especially the Cincinnati game. I can hear like the just how tight at times I was in that game and how not playing off of Damon I was in that game. So it's just like you think back to our first show and you think of how different it was towards the end of the year, how different it is now.
6: Well, yeah, for like 3 months you could only talk about football.
7: That's it.
6: But now look at you. Like an expert on bowling?
7: The funny thing
6: track
7: is,
6: and field?
7: Once I took over full-time on the show, you're like, well, this guy doesn't know anything but football. So I can't really talk anything with him besides like our left tackle situation.
6: It was literally conversations we've been having since like last fall.
7: Volleyball. All right, Jess, you take it the rest of the way. If you want to talk linebackers, I'm here. That's all I can help you with.
6: Not setters. Not setters.
7: Yeah.
6: All right, let's get to a break. We're back to wrap up the hour next.
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6: 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Welcome back. Final few minutes left here of hour number one of Sports Nightly. And while I was working and Maddie was working, the rest of these guys were not doing anything but watching the World Cup game. So Christopher's here to fill us in on what happened because it's pretty exciting.
27: It's work to me.
7: Epic upset.
27: Yeah, Paraguay defeating Germany in those penalty kicks and getting it on that sudden death and descending the crowds home. I mean, it's just unbelievable. It's one of the biggest upsets in World Cup history for sure.
7: What's the biggest upset in World Cup history? Like maybe recent memory, so you're not going back. Is there one that sticks out that you remember?
27: In my view, I think it's Costa Rica defeating England in 2014.
6: Well, you remember that, Rican. Kyle? You remember every play that happened
7: He's Costa
6: in that?
7: Rican, so he's a fan.
6: No, but I'm asking, do you remember everything that happened in that?
7: I don't remember what I had for dinner yesterday.
27: Yeah, I think that it's probably one of the biggest upsets ever. Germany was like one of four countries that came into this and probably had a good chance of winning it and now are going home.
7: Favorite for the rest of the way, would you say Argentina?
27: Yeah, I'd say Argentina.
6: What about
27: Spain?
6: The United States?
27: There's no reason why they can't win it. There's okay. no reason why.
7: That was a bad ending to the last game. One, I asked Chris about this arbitrary sort of timing at the end of games. You have that stoppage time, the extra time you have to go through, but giving up a goal there and giving it three points to Turkey. Again, a game didn't mean anything. Turkey yeah. at least got 3 points on the way out. But that was a brutal way to end a game.
27: I think that it's really brutal, but considering you had your backup keeper in and it's the last minute, Turkey's starving for a goal because they hadn't scored one before that match, it makes sense that they were hungry for it and they wanted to prove something to themselves.
7: Yeah.
6: Okay, I've got a proposition. If the United States make the World Cup final, will you go to the rail yard with the guys?
27: I'm already going to be there.
6: No, Kyle. I'm trying to talk
7: will
6: Kyle
7: I go?
6: In.
7: You've
6: been asking
7: him
6: like every day to go to Wings, to go watch soccer.
7: Where are you in all this? How do you get off scot-free?
6: They know that they don't have to beg me.
7: Maybe they're just not asking you. How about that? Maybe that's a deeper story. Okay. Do you not like Jess?
6: I'll go.
27: Jess, do you want to go to Camden? The rail yard?
6: Yes, I'm down. Camden's down. Josh would be down. You're the only one.
7: Josh.
27: Well, Josh back down.
7: Yeah.
6: But he also has kids, so we're
7: excuses.
6: Kind of...
27: Excuse.
6: What is your excuse?
27: Where are your priorities?
7: Your priorities. Your kids or 25 cent wings?
27: Yeah. Getting some 25 cent wings with your 20-year-old friends.
7: Exactly.
6: I think let's take a poll. If the United States makes the World Cup final or even the semifinal, Kyle has to go eat wings and watch the game with the interns.
7: Usually people like to do those types of things. Doesn't really sound like a punishment when you say it out loud.
27: You can clock it if you want.
6: All right. Good stuff. Past hour, but got to get to a break. We're back with hour number two of Sports Nightly coming up next.
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0: Among the missing, I'm Lisa Lacerra, Fox News. More than 100 Venezuelans recently deported from the U.S. are unaccounted for after the two earthquakes struck Venezuela last week.
1: The plane landed in Venezuela just hours before the two earthquakes struck last week. The 146 deportees, according to ICE tracking information, were in a hotel that collapsed because of the 7.2 and 7.5 magnitude quakes. A number of those deportees managed to get out of the rubble to go search for help. One of them said there was no way of communicating with anyone until they reached a National Guard building where they could call relatives. The Venezuelan government estimates more than 1,700 people were killed. Search teams from the U.S. and other nations are in Venezuela to help find survivors.
0: Fox's Colonel Scott. President Trump says there's a meeting scheduled for tomorrow in Dubai between Special Envoy Steve Witkoff, Jared Kushner, and Iranian officials to negotiate a permanent end to the U.S.-Iran conflict. Iran denies any such meeting. And the president not saying much after abruptly canceling a signing ceremony last week for an affordable housing bill that passed in Congress, saying it's not that important.
2: To me, compared to the Save America Act, just about everything is a big yawn.
0: The president is demanding Congress pass the Save America